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8: There was a murder in central Ohio that many people still don't want to talk about. The man who committed that crime once sat on death row, but now he's on the run. His name is Lester Eubanks. Lester didn't tunnel out of prison or scale a stone wall. On a December morning in 1973, he and a small group of inmates were granted permission to walk outside prison walls. His handcuffs were taken off. He changed into civilian clothing, and he and three others were driven to a local mall. They were told they could wander the stores and were asked to return to a designated meeting spot. Hours later, all the inmates came back, except Lester Eubanks. And he hasn't been seen since.
9: He had a full plan. The guy had a plan.
10: I was just astounded that this could actually happen.
8: There were many years when it seemed like no one was even looking for Lester. But recently, his whereabouts have become the focus of the U.S. Marshals Service, the federal agents who track fugitives. The case is testing the marshals.
11: Those nine lives are running out, and we're going to catch up with Lester.
8: And is being urged on by those hurt most by Lester's crime.
12: He's had enough free time. He confessed to the crime, and his time is up.
8: I'm Sunny Hostin with ABC News. Over the past year, a team from the ABC News investigative unit joined the search for Lester Eubanks. They uncovered new leads, possible sightings, and at every turn found resistance from those who want Lester Eubanks to be forgotten. What they've uncovered is a case that's about more than murder. It's about family loyalty, a life on the run, and a first-hand look at how the U.S. Marshals are trying to solve one of the oldest fugitive cases in American history. Now they may be closer than ever. From ABC News.
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0: in the image of one almighty God. And a communist will never say that. That's for sure.
1: They never will. They certainly don't believe in God.
0: In this country, we can achieve the wildest and most impossible dreams. And no dream in history is bigger or more incredible than the one that started on July 4th, 1776.
1: Yeah, sure enough. Hey there, Brian Mudd with you. As we roll into the third hour, you can connect with me at Brian Mudd Radio, socially. Would love for you to locate the Brian Mudd Show podcast. If you have not already, go ahead and subscribe to it. Going to switch gears here for the third hour. And it's a bit of a transition, given the commentary in the Democrat Party, this version being the most dangerous yet. And while we were just talking about with Iran and everything, I did a lot of work around Independence Day. Did a lot of work around Freedom 250, America 250. And I received the most positive feedback I probably have in my career with the various different things I was involved with what I am getting ready to share with you. And so it's like, you know, I want to bring it to you. I want this audience to hear what I feel is actually the key to the first 250. And what has to happen for the next 250. And so it starts with divine providence. Have you ever paused to think about why it is that we're here? And the odds are really high you have. You know, studies show that over two-thirds of us, 68% of adults, have meaningfully questioned the meaning of life by what we would consider to be midlife. And usually you got a catalyst behind that. You know, job loss, financial issues, those tend to be among the most common. Nearly a quarter of adults seriously question their place in the world during those times of negative adversity. Now, just behind financial woes, we tend to question why we're here when we lose a loved one. Third most common reason, loss of a serious relationship, breakup or divorce. Other questions, they are commonly raised due to health-related problems we might face. Those are four of the top five reasons as to why it is that the average American questions why they're here by the time they're 40-ish. But the top reason people question everything comes down to what they cite as a lack of purpose or calling. But I'm here to tell you that as an American, your purpose is crystal clear. As I'm inclined to say, you have two sides to stories, one side to facts. And the fact of the matter is that it's nothing short of divine providence that we're here. And yes, it will drive atheists crazy, as it should, by the way. I'm quick to point out to any atheist that they arguably have more faith in their belief system of nothing than most creationists do. The fact of the matter is every person, by virtue of what they believe, has faith. Everybody has faith. The question is just, what do we put it in? Atheists choose to put it in nothing. Atheists have the fewest answers of all, yet they tend to think they have the most. Can't tell you how many times in my career I've had somebody tell me, you're too smart to be a believer in God. And say, You're not as smart as you think you are. Every believer in God recognizes a creator, which at least holds the potential to explain why the heck it is that we're here. You know, an atheist can't offer any viable explanation for how any of this began. That in and of itself is evidence that there is something more, that there never is an explanation without there being something that can't be explained. And that is an extreme amount of faith in nothing. And that takes us to the founding of our country. The facts are clear. The United States of America was not some accident of history. It was not the result of just some clever work on the battlefield by some generals, starting with Washington, or some lucky breaks. The country was founded with divine providence. It's right there in the Declaration of Independence, as the president mentioned on Independence Day.
0: In this country, we can achieve the wildest and most impossible dreams.
1: We certainly can. Why? Because as he stated from the Declaration of Independence.
0: As our Declaration of Independence tells us, we are all made in the image of one Almighty God.
1: That's it. We were a country founded on a God-given rather than government-given system of rights. God-given rather than government-given rights. Something that was first of its kind. Something that still is. And in the closing words of the Declaration, the founders started with this: a firm reliance on the protection of divine providence, that we mutually pledge to each other our lives, our fortunes, our sacred honor. They start with Creator. They end with divine providence. These were men deeply influenced by Judeo-Christian principles who understood that they were stepping into the humanly impossible. A ragtag group of farmers, merchants, lawyers taking on the British crown. I mean, it's a joke. And taking on the world superpower. How improbable was it? The facts guy, two sides of stories, one side of facts. So one of the things that's kind of interesting these days through the use of AI, you can calculate some of these things. Like, let's go back in time. Let's go back to July 4th, 1776. Let's do probabilities. Using three different AIs, I asked a series of questions calculating the probability first. What do you think the probability would be? And just first of fighting off the British to get independence. Just to get to the point of we have independence in this country. Well, based on the AI program of choice, the results range from 10% at the low end to 20% on the high end. Pretty low, highly unlikely, but that leaves some room for skepticism. Suggest that the creation of the country wasn't due to divine intervention. Okay, well, then consider this. What do you think the odds were on July 4th of 1776 that Americans would win the Revolutionary War and become the world's leading superpower within 170 years? What do you think? Based on the AI service of choice, the answers range from, quoting, essentially zero to 0.001%. Essentially zero to 0.001%. Now, that is a statistically solid case for divine intervention. Why would God favor the United States to become the world's leading superpower? Through world-leading technological accomplishments and advances, the average standard of living around the world increased exponentially. You know, the average standard of living around the world today is about 20 times what it was then. It's so much greater on a relative basis, we can't even begin to understand it. Wealth came increased philanthropy. During the 19th and 20th centuries, the United States, the world's largest source for missionaries, Bible translations, theological education, humanitarian relief, hospital construction, and orphanages. And of course, the United States also responsible for a minor detail, winning World War II. And so on that note, consider this. Let's say the United States had never been. What would the outcome of humanity have been? Well, Israel never would have been reestablished. Right? That only happened because we won World War II and we redesignated Israel as a Jewish state where they could be safe after everything that happened during the Holocaust. So Israel doesn't exist. And at a minimum, probabilities suggest that at least half of the Jewish population today would not exist. No Israel. At least half of the Jewish population wouldn't exist. How about the impact on Christianity? Without the United States, it's likely that there would be at least 300 million fewer Christians today and counting. And that's assuming a Hitler-styled victory wouldn't have just led to essentially the eradication of all religious theology, which very much would have been on the table, right? And so this leads me back to the place where I started. While you may question why it is that you're here, we all tend to question things. God never has. We happen to be blessed with the opportunity to live free in the greatest country in human history. And it's because of our country's founding principles based on God's law, not man's. 250 years later, this country, the greatest example of divine providence that's ever existed. Be right back. Brian Mudd in for the great one.
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0: founders were great. Our cause was just. Our people are brave. Our culture is exceptional. And our destiny is written by God.
1: You know, that was a really late speech because of the weather delay and all the stuff going on last Saturday. But if you did not catch the president's speech, it is a must. It was maybe his most inspired speech to date. It was right on point with everything that this country is about. And yes, GSS News destroyed it, as they're inclined to do. This country, the key, the first 250, divine providence, and our role in all this is critical as we look towards the next 250. I mentioned the number one difference in our country and everything else. We were a country founded on God-given rights, not government-given rights. The only country that exists like that still to this day. Statistically, through the use of AI, can essentially demonstrate divine providence by the unlikelihood that we would be as a country where we have arrived. And I mentioned that your role and mine is to protect it and to preserve it for future generations. Well, what exactly does that mean? Well, among other things, it means rejecting the Democrat Party and its candidates. And I started this show talking about this version of the Democrat Party being the most dangerous yet. It is an amoral and unredeemable party in its current construction. You must reject the Democrat Party and its candidates, which has become the tolerated home for socialism, for communism, for anti-Semitism, for the absence of any kind of morality. It means taking a stand for God and for our Judeo-Christian beliefs, as opposed to caving to political correctness, which is what we've been conditioned to do. Everything about our society has conditioned us not to do what it is that God calls on us to do, which is to spread the word and bring people to Him. That means a willingness to stand up for what it is that you believe. Here's something else for you on the statistical side. The average length of a superpower and dynasty in human history, only 200 years. The odds were nearly non-existent that our country could have possibly ever made it to this point, as the world's leading superpower having celebrated 250 years. And if we're to continue to defy the odds, the key is simple. Follow God. Be willing to fight for our God-given rights. Do not play the game that you have been conditioned to play. And it's interesting because if you take a look at the Islamists, they're not afraid, are they? But they aren't afraid to throw it out there and to try to take the... Why don't we do what we need to do? It's about time we did. It's what this country was founded on. It's how we got here in the first place. By the way, Mr. Call Screener had another way to illustrate the point about our divine providence here. Pointed out that here you had England, right? The world's leading superpower at the time that we knocked them off. And he mentioned that if the UK were a state, per capita, GDP per capita, it ranked 51st. We got some pretty jacked up states. When you think about England being worse per capita than even our worst state, that tells you something, right? So yeah, we've been given something that we must protect. And that's going to take me to the key to our country's next 250 years. That's the key to how we got here. What was interesting is after all the festivities last Saturday, I woke up with the feeling on Sunday. It was weird. It was the kind of thing that typically only would come across around the holidays and not Independence Day, but, you know, like coming off of New Year's, that type of deal. So I'm going to share it with you and tie all this together. The first 250 with the next 250 and your role next. I'm Brian Mudd in for Mark Levin.
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6: I'm Stephanie Muniz with your KFOX 14 News Update. New details this morning on the deadly hit-and-run crash in Las Cruces involving a former GOP treasurer, Kimberly Skaggs. Court documents reveal the license plate number and registration on the vehicle she was allegedly driving during the crash had been changed that same day through a motor vehicle company named 50 State DMV. Although the new license plate was not on display when investigators recovered the car. Documents also reveal Skaggs is the owner of that company. Now, in El Paso, and overnight in central El Paso, fire crews battled a apartment fire where, according to investigators, a woman in her 50s passed away. Early investigation showed the fire started in one of the units and spread into a second. The call came in just after 11 o'clock last night for reports of a severe fire. Investigators are also looking into a call earlier in the day in front of the apartments involving a vehicle. That's your KFOX 14 News Update.
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8: From the KFOX 14 Severe Weather Center, I'm forecaster Hannah Freskis. Happy Thursday, everyone. El Paso high today, 102, 101 for the Las Cruces area. Tracking a copy and paste of what we saw yesterday afternoon. Light winds in the south-southeast at 5 to 10 miles per hour with a very light 10% chance of a quick shower or storm for the borderline. Majority of us staying dry, but just make sure you're staying weather aware by heading to our website, kfoxtv.com. Reporting from the KFOX 14 Severe Weather Center, I'm forecaster Hannah Freskis.
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13: Still, I left you for months on end. It's been months since I checked back in.
12: The hip-hop star launching 3 massive concerts at the house that Ruth built starting tonight, then Saturday and Sunday nights. The Jay-Z 30 Show celebrates the 30th anniversary of his debut album, Reasonable Doubt, in 25 years since the release of The Blueprint. New in theaters this weekend? The live adaptation of Moana, the Disney film with Dwayne The Rock Johnson reprising his role as demigod Maui, is expected to make between $60 and $65 million in its debut weekend. Newcomer Katharina Lagaya plays the title role. The first teaser for the next Japanese Godzilla film is out now.
14: Godzilla Minus Zero is a direct sequel to 2023's Godzilla Minus One. The film picks up 2 years after the events of the first, with Godzilla now aiming for New York City. Godzilla Minus One was a hit at the box office, earning $116 million worldwide to become the highest grossing Japanese Godzilla film ever. Godzilla Minus Zero stomps into theaters November 6th. I'm Wendy Swanson.
12: And American Horror Story will return to television on September 24th with a lot of its stars and a brand new cast member, Ariana Grande. That's entertainment. I'm Daria Albinger.
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2: 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And talked about the key to our country's first 250. Talk about the key to our country's next 250. First, a programming note. Life, Liberty, Levin tomorrow. You know, Mark's back on Monday, so you can look forward to... That's one reason to look forward to Monday, right there. You get Mark back. But here's something that you can enjoy before we get there. You should always set your DVR for Life, Liberty, Levin, Fox News Channel. Tomorrow, Saturday, 8 Eastern, his guest, New York Rep. Mike Lawler and Roger Zakheim. So tune in, Life, Liberty, Levin, 8 tomorrow. And again, always hit it on your DVR just in case you don't catch it live. Some cases, you might want to go back and watch it again. All right, so let's talk about the key to our country's next 250. I mentioned I woke up on Sunday after everything went on the 4th and just kind of had this weird feeling that I really only had felt like coming out of holiday season. You know how you feel often coming out of the holidays. It's the whole reason you even get into like the whole New Year's resolution mode. It's like, all right, we're out of the holidays. Let's get after it again. Let's make some things happen. It's kind of that deal. Slightly different. For me, a renewed sense of purpose. I definitely had a desire to go make things happen that would move the needle. And what I realized Sunday was that so much time, energy, emotion, and effort had been wrapped around celebrating our country's 250th birthday. It was kind of like once the festivities completed, it was time to move on and to really focus on what needs to happen to keep this thing going. Yeah, I mentioned that statistically, this country wasn't supposed to happen. And statistically, superpowers don't last as long as we already have. We defy the odds around every turn. And that's because the country was literally in the Declaration. It was founded on divine providence. And it's the difference between our country and every other country, the God-given as opposed to government-given rights. It's the realization that half the world's Jews wouldn't be alive today if not for us. Israel wouldn't be a country. We'd have a minimum of 300 fewer Christians and counting. Statistical likelihood of essentially zero that any of this would have been. And so the key to our country's success over the next 250, getting back to basics. Getting back to basics. And getting right with God. Yeah, here we are. The greatest country the world has ever seen. The highest quality of life the world has ever experienced. All because our country was founded on God-given freedom with divine providence. And what's the most common reaction by us? We take it all for granted every day. We don't even think about it. Most people don't even realize it. And yeah, you know, it's often the case that during the holiday season, it might pause, maybe reflect for a minute or two on the meaningful people in our lives, take time to appreciate what really matters. The most observant types will break out, you know, for Jewish folks, the menorah, for us Christians, beyond the Christmas tree, because even, I think even the heathens of the world, will break out the Christmas tree, but you might break out like the Keep Christ in Christmas bumper sticker. But that might be the extent of it for a lot of people. Much like New Year's resolutions that almost never stick, those things tend to be fleeting, right? you actually take any time to focus on stuff that really matters. You get back to the day-to-day. Lives kick in. Stuff gets busy. You get distracted. This world is full of distractions. Not many of them are good. Not many of them are actually pointed in the direction for what we're actually called on to do. And I say this as someone with plenty of experience in doing just that thing. You know, the top issue in our society today, it's not Iran. It's not even China or Russia. It's not it's hard to say this because it definitely is an omnipresent threat in this country. Not even the rise of socialism, communism, Marxism within the Democrat Party in this country. Our country's history shows that when we're focused on the right things, we can have overcome all of those things. How many times have we been faced with horrible things? I mean, take a look at the Civil War. Take a look at World War II and so many points along the way. We dealt with a lot worse. When we're focused on the right things, we overcome those things. I would have been on the side of the Union taking out slavery. God certainly on the side of taking out Hitler and World War II. So our country's biggest issue is risking losing our way. If you've ever read the Bible, you probably know this. For thousands of years, wasn't this story just a slightly different version of a similar thing? Like, for example, when the Jewish people and anointed leaders would do what was right in the eyes of the Lord, they would be rewarded with strength, with comfort, with prosperity. And when the Jewish people, anointed leaders, would do what was wrong in the eyes of the Lord, what would happen? It'd all be taken away in really horrible ways. And God would do this because it was during times of tragedy that people would go, oh yeah, maybe we should pay attention to what God wanted us to do again. The God that we ignored when we were doing all these paganistic things. So in having this conversation with people from time to time, a common reaction is this. Why in the world wouldn't they just do what God called on them to do? I mean, at a certain point, it's so repetitive. Isn't it obvious that, hey, you know what? If you do what God says you should do, things are a lot better for society. Like, for example, you get the United States of America and the highest quality of life the world has ever seen. That would be an example. What do you get when you do all the wrong things? Take a look at societies that are the most depraved. From a point of Judeo-Christian values, take a look at societies that do the opposite. What do they look like? Are any of them places you want to be? Or does that look like something kind of like of the Bible? It's not a coincidence. You know, people will commonly refer to aha moments, you know, moments when things suddenly click. And somewhere along the way, when people are like, hey, why wouldn't some of these people, why wouldn't the Jews way back when just, you know, be observant? That worked a lot better for them. You can see what's going to happen. You read the Bible, anticipate what's going to go well and what won't based upon if the leaders did what they were supposed to or not, and the people did what they were supposed to or not. And you think, why would people defy God time and again, just knowing the consequences, knowing history? And then you take a step back and you realize, you know what? How are we any different? Almost all of us are so oblivious in our day to day about living the way that we're called on to do. And for all of life's complexities, that's the key. Getting back to basics. Life is complicated. This isn't. In 1776, we founded a country on Judeo-Christian values, evoking divine providence to make the seemingly impossible real. through our country's rise, we created a place for the establishment of hundreds of millions of Christians who would never have existed. Through the maximum adversity in World War II, we defeated evil in its purest form, led to the reestablishment of Israel through the victory. And so while extremely flawed at times, our country spent most of its first 250 years doing God's work. Actually doing God's work. With a lot of flawed folks. The result in modern times is no different than the stories that played way back when. And this takes us to the final point on the key to the next 250. What is it that God has called on you to do? You know, something that's clear in the New Testament is that A, our primary purpose in life is to live Christ-centered lives, and B, to spread the good news that Jesus Christ died for our sins to bring people to him. And the Bible is also clear that if you're doing an effective job, it's going to get uncomfortable. You know, I mentioned that as of now, at least 300 million Christians can be attributed to the rise of the United States as a country, the world's leading superpower. Over the past not quite 2,000 years, how many Christian martyrs do you think there have been? You have any idea? How many Christian martyrs, how many people have actually died for their faith? The lowest estimates sit at 70 million. Most common estimates sit at about 100 million people. So back to where I started. You know you're probably starting to move the needle at the point where the conversations become uncomfortable. At the point where you receive pushback. And that would be my challenge for you to consider. This country, for most of its history, was not a politically correct country. It wasn't. Our declaration started by saying rights from our creator. And we're doing this country. We're founding this thing on divine providence. These are God-given freedoms, not government. And nothing politically correct about that. God is this country's founding principle. And something that Trump was so good about articulating last Saturday. God is on our money. God is within our Pledge of Allegiance. Where is God within our schools, though? Where is God within our governments? You know, these days, political correctness has removed the foundational principles of this country, the Judeo-Christian values, from being a daily focus of our lives. God doesn't do political correctness. You know what does political correctness? The antithesis. So the number one key to our country's next 250 years, refocus on how and why this miracle of a country got here. Every one of us plays a role in this. Embrace it. May God bless you and this country. I'm Brian Mudd, in for the great one.
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0: So remember, Life, Liberty, Levin, tomorrow, 8 o'clock, Fox News Channel, of course, Rep. Mike Lawler, Roger Zackheim, that'll be Mark's guest, Mark back on Monday. Something else that was cool in the news today. Figured it'd be kind of fun to end like that. You ever wanted to be an astronaut, but you're like, not really? Like, the whole idea is amazing, but then, like, I don't know if I actually want to go in space. And certainly, like, if there were a mission to Mars, you might think, this is, like, the coolest thing ever. I'm not really sure I want to make that trip. This might be, like, the perfect opportunity for you. So here's the deal. NASA has announced that they want 4 volunteers for a year-long mission to the moon and to Mars. It'll be simulated. It'll be simulated. So they want 4 volunteers for a simulated mission to the moon and to Mars. By the way, the program is going to start, they believe, in August of next year. They said no earlier than August of 27. This is Dr. Alexandria Whitmire, who's the element scientist with the Moon and Stars Exploration Program, talking about the requirements.
1: We are seeking astronaut-like individuals. So we're looking for men and women across the U.S. who are between the ages of 30 and 55 and who have, you know, similar to astronauts, STEM backgrounds, and also military experience can qualify as well.
0: Graham Blattner, not eligible. No tool bags. There you go. Astronaut-like. You just need to be astronaut-like between 30 to 55 and simulated moon and Mars missions. It's kind of like the best of both worlds. You get to do a NASA mission for a year, and you don't actually have to go on the mission and all the rest that goes along with it. That sounds kind of cool. Sounds like a fun go-between. Oh, geez. All right, well, it has been, it's been quite the week, quite the emotional thing. America 250 last weekend. We've had so much going on in the news. All the heavy stuff today. You know, telling you at the onset about this version of the Democrat Party being the most dangerous yet. Take that, share it with people. Don't forget it. Iran, it's not over, the MOU. It's messy. But Trump knows what to do. We're never going to be a permanent occupying force, but we're also never going to have leadership over there. That is our hand-chosen leadership. We're always going to have problems. So he'll figure out the off-ramp here. And remember, the key to the first 250 is the key to our next 250 years. And the key is God and us appreciating our place with God. Us doing what God calls on us to do. We do those things, it'll get uncomfortable at times. Our country will be a lot better off for it. Our country might still be around for it in the next 250 years. And most importantly, be doing God's work. There's nothing better that you could be doing. You know, it's been an honor and a pleasure. It always is. I hope you have a wonderful weekend. Mark's back Monday. Till next time, Brian Mudd in for Mark Levin.
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7: Another heat dome will be rolling across the country this weekend. Forecasters are warning of dangerous heat and stifling humidity starting today and continuing into next week, starting in the Upper Plains and spreading toward the East Coast. Montana and North Dakota could see temperatures in the upper 90s, with humidity pushing highs into the 100s. By Sunday, the heat wave will spread into the Midwest, challenging record highs from Colorado to Michigan. By Tuesday, the record heat will hit New England and the Mid-Atlantic. Residents are being advised to avoid strenuous outdoor activity and to drink plenty of water. President Trump will allow a bipartisan housing bill to become law without him signing it. That's according to the White House. The president has refused to sign the bill into law since it was sent to his desk in protest of Congress not passing the Save America Act. The Safeguard American Voter Eligibility Act requires proof of citizenship to register to vote and the presentation of a photo ID to cast a ballot. Without Trump's signature, the housing bill is set to become law at midnight, since it will have been 10 days since it was presented to Trump. Witnesses to the deadly shooting of an illegal immigrant in Houston are pushing back on claims made by federal agents. Attorney Hugo Baldera Ibarra represents three men who were in the van with the victim.
8: All three of my clients reiterated that at no point was there ever an agent standing in front of the vehicle.
7: That contradicts the account of ICE, which said the driver attempted to use his vehicle as a weapon. The family is now demanding an independent investigation to get the justice and answers they deserve. The World Cup quarterfinals are halfway over. Spain defeated Belgium 2-1 in Los Angeles today. Spain will now face off against France in Arlington, Texas on Tuesday. It comes after France was the first team to advance to the semifinals yesterday, defeating Morocco 2-0. The quarterfinals will conclude tomorrow as Norway plays England in Miami and Argentina takes on Switzerland in Kansas City. I'm Rob Martier.
9: Representative Sylvia Garcia's office claims Lorenzo Araujo was not the intended target of an ICE arrest attempt that ended with his death in Houston earlier this week. Homeland Security announced ICE agents had a suspect's home under surveillance when they saw a man in a white van who looked like the suspect but was actually Araujo. When they tried to stop the van, Araujo drove away, reportedly rammed an ICE vehicle, and tried to run over an ICE agent who shot him. ICE says Araujo was a Mexican national who was in the U.S. illegally. AAA Texas Weekend Gas Watch says the statewide average gas price in the state is $3.45 a gallon for regular unleaded. That price is up a dime from a week ago. And several Dallas city offices were closed today as certain city employees had to take a mandatory furlough. Dallas officials have scheduled 3 unpaid furlough days to help the city deal with a budget shortfall. I'm Carrie Lockie.
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0: fun on a Friday. Mercifully, we have made it to the end of the week, and it's all downhill from here. It's been a long one. I feel like next week's going to be a good one, and we have an amazing show for you tonight on the world-famous Jesse Kelly Show. We'll talk about how much time we have to spend cleaning up after the communists. The questions are amazing. Why are there rhinos but not dinos? The 14th Amendment, how could they rule that way when we all know what it was about? We're going to talk about communists in the Smithsonian. Why weren't they fired earlier? All that. So much more coming up tonight on the world famous Jesse Kelly Show. Before I get to the questions, and I'm going to get to them in just a minute, I swear I'm going to focus almost exclusively on them tonight. I just wanted to play something for you real quickly. This is Marco Rubio, Secretary of State Marco Rubio. Here's what he had to say.
1: Just weeks ago, a convicted sex offender and a foreign national was shielded from deportation by the governor of Minnesota. Laotian national Tu Li Vang was convicted of repeatedly sexually abusing a 10-year-old girl in the state of Minnesota. He even tried to pay his victim for her silence, and he called his heinous crimes a minor thing. Just days before this foreign sex offender was scheduled to be deported, Tim Walz, the governor, issued him a pardon, setting him free to once again endanger the children of America. Well, this week, I revoked his legal status in the United States, and as a result, federal agents took him into custody, and as of today, he has been removed from the United States. Because
0: we could focus on so much right now, how deeply demonic the Democrat Party has become. As angry as I get with Republicans and as useless and frankly complicit as they are sometimes, they pardoned a guy who abused a 10-year-old girl because they didn't want him to be deported. What other word is there for that but demonic? Evil. This is way beyond wrong or bad. There's some kind of darkness inside the Democrat Party, and I am convinced it's because communism really is of the devil himself. Lucifer is real, and I believe he himself created communism. There's no other way a human being could look at a monster who should have been strung up by his toenails on the courthouse lawn and instead say, well, they're going to deport this wonderful foreigner. I think I'll let him out of jail scot-free. What else would describe that but evil? That's one. Two. Think about this, and it may freak you out because it freaked me out when I was dwelling on it this morning over a cup of coffee. Think about the things we could accomplish when we take power back, like we have power now. Think about the things we could accomplish if we didn't have to spend 99% of our time cleaning up after what the monsters just got done doing. Think about this for a moment. We'll just, in fact, since we're on the subject, we'll stick with immigration. Think about what the Trump administration has already done. Okay, sealed the border. All right, good. Deportations. We can argue whether they're enough or not, whatever, but they are deporting people, and they're deporting a lot of people. Okay, sounds pretty good. Yeah. If we maintain this pace, if we double this pace of deportations, double, we still, by the end of Trump's 4 years, will not have deported more people than they imported. The communists are so evil that when America makes a critical mistake and votes one into office, what you've done, you don't just guarantee damage for the next 4 or 8 years. That's a given. You've stalled any real progress for 20 years. Because even if the country flips the other way, you then have to spend all of your time trying to clean up the poopy diapers the Democrats left behind. It is so frustrating. And I got frustrated this morning. That's why I'm moving off it right now. I got frustrated. I was thinking to myself, what if Trump What if he didn't have to spend a second deporting 20 million people Joe Biden just got in? What would that free up DHS? What would it free up the administration to do? My mind started to wonder, and I got so freaking frustrated, and now I'm getting you frustrated, so we're moving on. It's Ask Dr. Jesse Friday. Dr. Jesse, the Oracle. I'm 25 years old now, and every broadcaster I listened to predicted that the court would not rule in our favor regarding the 14th Amendment. I don't recall hearing an explanation for why you all predicted that. Is it just because we have so many justices that are not right-wing enough? How can an uneducated 17-year-old clearly understand the meaning of those five crucial words in the 14th without hesitation, while our highest court in the world's greatest country can't find five people out of eight, he says, Jackson excluded, who can't read the English language? Okay. So, you know how I've said to you many times before, and we'll always talk about this, that we have to fight 1,000 battles before we save the country. That saving the country or losing the country is a process. It's not an event. It's not one election. It's not this or that. And the whole point in me expressing that is when you are an informed person at all, politically informed person, the solutions are easy for you. They're so simple because you know exactly what is wrong. You know exactly what should be done to fix it. And so for you, because you know what's going on, it's simple. It's fast. Hey, just do blank. However, I need to explain this way. When a system gets sick, I was going to say corrupt, and that's, of course, what I mean, but when a government system gets sick, and all government systems get sick over a long enough period of time, remember, because government invites corruption, so your country lives long enough, you're going to see corruption seep into the government. And when the government gets sick, the best way I can describe this, you ever known an addict? Maybe you yourself are an addict, but have you ever known one? The biggest struggle in my history of dealing with them, the biggest struggle is getting them to admit I have a problem and to want to change. The sick guy, the addict, oftentimes he doesn't want to get better. I just had breakfast with a guy the other day, and his brother, God forbid, is a freaking heroin addict. He's been hooked on, it seems like, every drug there is, but now he lives out west, way out west. Not going to get into where. I don't want to give anything away. But he's a heroin addict who lives on the streets. And they have tried and tried and tried and tried. And his brother just continues to express to the family, this is what I want to do. I don't want to stop. I don't want to get better. I want to do heroin and be a loser. That's what he wants. Well, government, a corrupt, sick government, operates in the exact same way. You are looking at the corruption and the things that are wrong, and you're saying to yourself, that needs to change. That needs to change. If we just do this, if you just rule the correct way on the 14th Amendment, then we stop this birth tourism. It's so simple. They don't want to make drastic changes. The people inside of the government, including the Supreme Court, they are in the halls of power. They are sitting on their proverbial thrones, even though it's probably a crappy government office chair. They are in power. People in power, it's almost impossible. It's not impossible, but it is almost impossible to get people in power to want to make wholesale changes to a system that has put them in power. And so often, not always, because the Supreme Court has done us some solids on some things, but so often when it comes time to make a ruling on something big, certainly something that's been around a long time, maybe even interpreted the wrong way a long time, yes, the right thing would be to assert what the 14th Amendment was about, not birth tourism. That would be the right thing. And you know that's the right thing. And I know that's the right thing. But if you're sitting on your throne in Washington, D.C., what's easier? making a ruling that's going to have another bunch of communist assassins standing out in front of your house? Or, hey, it's always been this way. It's been this way for 100 years. Why don't we just keep it the way it is?
2: People in power want to keep it the way it is because they're in power. That's the best way I can explain it. I've already explained Pure Talk to you many times before. 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I just won't even deal with it anymore. When you dial #250, when you make the choice to switch to the Patriotic Wireless Company, you dial #250 and you say, Jesse Kelly, I give you my word, it's going to be an American on the other end. 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Dial #250 and say, Jesse Kelly, it's time to switch. We'll be back.
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0: the Jesse Kelly Show on a fantastic Friday. Remember, you can email the show your love, your hate, your death threat, your ask Dr. Jesse questions to jesse@jessekellyshow.com. Just to finish up the point I made before we get to the next set of questions, the Supreme Court is going to frustrate you sometimes. And it also comes back to this, and it kind of ties into what we already talked about. For the communist always sees himself as a communist first. We've talked about this so many times before, whether they're in the public library or in a corporation or working for a professional sports league, whatever they're doing, the job title itself is only there to lend a hand to the communist revolution. Everything gets funneled through that lens. The communist sees himself as a communist before everything else. This includes the ones who put on judges' robes. Do you think if you could take apart her mind, do you think if you sat Ketanji Brown Jackson down and tried to figure out what makes her tick, do you think she would see herself as a judge before she saw herself as a communist revolutionary? Which one of those do you think would take precedent in the pecking order? You obviously know the answer to that. She sees herself as a revolutionary. The judge's robes, the seat on the Supreme Court, is simply an opportunity to move the revolution forward. And that's how Sotomayor sees herself, and that's how Kagan sees herself, and now that's great. Now, the problem with that is on the flip side, and this goes well beyond the Supreme Court. This is still Congress. This is still the Senate. And I guarantee you, this is Republicans in your state, in your town. They don't necessarily see themselves as the yin to their yang. They don't see themselves as anti-communists whose job it is to stop the communist revolution. Especially judges, you know, the Amy Coney Barretts of the world, for them, if you were to sit down and talk to her and express that to her, she would feel like that was beneath her. No, she's a constitutionalist. She's on the Supreme Court. That's how she sees herself. That for her is before being an anti-communist. Now, look, we have guys like Clarence Thomas, Alito, they see themselves as being anti-communists. But we get these guys on the court who just want to do it the right way. Now, that sounds fine. That looks great in children's novels. But when the communist is fighting a revolution and you're just trying to do it the right way, well, precedent says that these people who come here are American citizens, end up losing some battles. Jesse. Why are there so many rhinos, but no dinos? They don't seem to be a thing. Okay? Why is this? You probably already know. Why is this? Because you're right. Everywhere, including, especially in blood red states, there are rhinos all up and down elected politics, whether it be local, state, federal. Why is that a thing? Texas has tons of them. The Carolinas. Georgia, Florida, blood red Florida has them. You go out west, Wyoming, Idaho, shoot, Utah, they're falling off the trees. What's happening? Why is that a thing? It really comes down to a simple concept we've talked about before, and I don't even want to dwell on it because you've heard me scream about it all the time. The direction of any political party, of the two political parties in America, because that's what we're talking about here, the direction of the party will not be determined by what most people feel. That's a complete misconception. The direction of a political party in the United States of America is determined by the primary voters. It's really that simple. Why is the Democrat Party moving left so quickly? Well, have you been paying attention to the recent primaries where DSA candidates, you know, these people, they're winning Democrat primaries?
1: You know, we have a unique responsibility to act from the heart of empire, the belly of the beast. The most important thing that we can do is take that empire down from within.
2: Our role ultimately is to facilitate our own empire's failure in ways that we can, ultimately to overthrow our own empire.
3: Imperialism is, U.S. imperialism is not a thing that can be reformed away. It has to be overthrown through revolutionary struggle.
4: And to build a mass movement that can use the leverage of workers to hit the kill switch on American imperialism here within the American empire.
0: Those people are winning Democrat primaries because that's what the Democrat primary voter who shows up wants. I'm sorry. The Democrat in your life is an insane, bloodthirsty communist now. That's just how they are. They've been programmed that way. And when they go out and they vote in primaries, and they vote in primaries on national average, double what Republicans do. On average, 50% of Democrat voters show up in primaries is 25% for Republicans. And the bloodthirsty animals who show up to vote in Democrat primaries are demanding, I want Stalin. I want Pol Pot. I want revolution. And I want it now. 25% of Republicans show up. And you know who usually that has been traditionally? This will be insulting, but too bad, so sad. Old people who watch Fox News every night. I did see Lindsey Graham on Fox last night, and he sounds like he's backing President Trump. I'm going to vote for him again. It's got to stop. We have to show up. But we're getting better at that. Remember, John Cornyn's leaving. Bill Cassidy's leaving because we are starting to show up. We're getting better. All right, we got more. Hang on.

0: For two,
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6: President Trump says Iran wants to continue talks and the U.S. has agreed to do so. However, in a post on Truth Social, Trump said he told Iran the ceasefire is over. Meanwhile, multiple reports say Israel provided U.S. officials with intelligence about a possible Iranian threat to President Trump that it viewed as credible. A five-day evidentiary hearing in the Charlie Kirk murder case in Utah has concluded. Judge Tony Graff will now decide in the coming weeks if Tyler Robinson will face trial for allegedly murdering Kirk after being presented evidence all week related to the case. Prosecutors played a recorded interview Thursday from Tyler Robinson's former roommate and romantic partner Lance Twiggs and presented text messages exchanged between the two. The live-action adaptation of Moana is off to a slow start at the box office. The film starring Dwayne Johnson made $4.5 million from Thursday previews last night. It's expected to make between $60 and $65 million in its first weekend, although some are projecting closer to $40 million. I'm Rob Martier.
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8: From the KFOX 14 Severe Weather Center, I'm forecaster Hannah Freskis. Happy Thursday, everyone. El Paso high today, 102, 101 for the Las Cruces area. Tracking a copy and paste of what we saw yesterday afternoon. Light winds from the south-southeast at 5 to 10 miles per hour with a very light 10% chance of a quick shower or storm for the borderline. Majority of us staying dry, but just make sure you're staying weather aware by heading to our website, kfoxtv.com. Reporting from the KFOX 14 Severe Weather Center, I'm forecaster Hannah Freskis.
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1: What I'm confused about is why it is still going on a year and a half into the Trump administration. Wasn't the head of the Smithsonian replaced by a conservative historian like Dave Barton or Bill Federer the day after Trump and his new cabinet approved? If he doesn't have oversight, why hasn't Congress defunded it? Please help me understand. This is infuriating. Okay, it is infuriating. But, you know, I was just talking about the Supreme Court. Let's talk about a win we had that went right past most people. I think I'd spent 10 minutes on it to open up a show the day it happened, but it went right past most people, and most people don't consider what a huge win it was. The Supreme Court said the President of the United States of America does have the authority to fire the heads of the various bureaucracies in the country. Now, I know what you're saying. Well, obviously, are you kidding me? No. Let's rewind to a very painful time. Let's rewind back to COVID. Of course, we don't have to cover the 15 days of slow spread and all that other crap again. But Donald Trump is not a moron. It didn't take Trump that long. I think it took him a month, maybe. It didn't take Trump that long to look around and realize, wait a minute, these lockdowns are crazy. We can't do this. This is nuts. Now, he was the President of the United States of America. And he looked at all these lockdowns and things and said, this is crazy. The mandates, this is crazy. This has to stop. But it didn't stop. He was on social media tweeting like an angry drunk uncle, although Trump doesn't drink. He's on social media in all capital letters saying things like, open up now, screaming. But it didn't open up now. Over a long period of time, the communists have very effectively basically written into law that once you are hired into these government agencies, it's almost impossible to fire you. I know you've probably heard these stories. I've heard them my entire life. You'll get employees who don't show up, who screw off, who never do the job. He might get moved to another department. She gets moved here. She gets moved there. But it takes a long process to fire somebody from the federal government. I do a nationally syndicated radio show. I think it's on like 260 stations at this point in time.
20: Julie Talbot and Premier Networks could call right now while I'm on the air and say, you're fired. Bye. And okay, I guess I'll grab my keys. That's it. Because it's a private company. In the federal government, even the president of the United States of America did not have the authority to say, hey, you, director of whatever, you're freaking fired. Hey, you, assistant director, whatever, you're freaking fired. He did not have that authority. Now, let's talk about this because we come back to the Smithsonian. Where would, like, we'll make it about Trump, where would Donald Trump push that authority to? Because he's the president of the United States of America. He has one or two things on his plate. He's dealing with war, trade agreement, campaign, bouncing around. Donald Trump can't be in the EPA figuring out which assistant to the assistant manager is a dirty commie who's screwing everything up. He doesn't have the time. He has to take, for instance, Lee Zeldin, the head of the EPA, and he has to give him that authority. Lee, who's a dirtball? Who's screwing everything up here in the EPA? That would be all of them. But who's screwing everything up here in the EPA? Fire them. Trump should have had the authority to say, you all can fire the dirty commies. He did not have that authority until recently. And I want to say it was 2 weeks ago. Chris agrees with me on that. It was recent, whatever it was. Only recently did the Supreme Court come out and say, hey, the president can fire these people. So you probably have it in your mind, understandably, that Donald Trump got sworn in January of 2025. Surely he spent a year and a half firing all the commies in the government. No, he hasn't. Has he reduced the federal government and gotten rid of a bunch of them? Yes, he has in various ways. But even then, he has to bend over like he's, what is that, limbo? He has to bend over like he's playing limbo to try to get rid of one little group or one little guy or one little department. It's been a nightmare to try to fire these freaking people until recently the Supreme Court did us a solid. So you take the Smithsonian. In your mind, that thing should be a year and a half into completely cleaning out all the commie gobbledygook, talking about America in a wonderful way, celebrating the country. A year and a half is plenty of time. Things should have turned around now. But no, the White House had to commission. This actually goes to show you just what a nightmare this is. The White House had to commission a special study to go in and study what was wrong, and they had to produce a 162-page report, which you can go read if you would like, and if you're a super nerd. By the way, it is pretty interesting. Yes, I did it. You can go read a 162-page report. Now that we have the report, now we can start doing it. See what I mean? It's not Premier Networks calling and saying, Jesse Kelly, you're way too offensive, you're fired. If you want to get rid of people in the government, if you want to make huge changes to things funded by the government, it is by design a nightmare. And I say that by design. Obviously, the communists did that on purpose. They are always trying to insulate their agenda from the will of the people. The communists have no interest in popularity. They're only interested in power. They don't care whether you're happy about it. They're not interested in that at all. So they're always going to do everything they can to offload authority from the president, from the House, from the Senate, and leave it at the feet of some dirty commie hag bureaucrat who's been there for 30 years and is impossible to fire. And by the way, they're about to retire on $300,000 a year from your money. That's how it has worked. The Supreme Court, it was a huge decision what the Supreme Court recently did. We can clean these people out now. It will happen. It's not happening fast enough. But mark my words, the Smithsonian is going to be a drastically different place by the time Donald Trump leaves office in 2.5 years. And look, Lord willing, we win that 2028 election. I know the midterms are probably looking rough for us. I get that. Life's hard. But right now, it looks like Dome is going to be the Democrat nominee. If our guy is JD or Marco, because it's going to be one of those two guys, it'll only be one of the two. If JD doesn't run, Marco will. If our guy is JD or Marco, then that's probably going to be the guy. I like his chances against Dome. Anyway, we have 2 hours left. Hang on.
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0: Friday that still has so far to go. So let's get back to it. Jesse.
1: Sun Tzu equated the art of war to being the same as the art of deception in hitting the enemy where they least expect it. With that in mind, what would be your thoughts on a mega-minded conservative running for office as a democratic socialist, getting the position, then pulling the bait and switch, similar to how the Virginia governor did for that whole population, but in reverse? I know as men of integrity, this may feel a little dirty, but also as a fellow Marine, I know there are times when you have to get your hands dirty in order to accomplish the mission. Well, I've had this question in various forms a few times over the years, and I get it. I sit around and daydream the way you sit around and daydream. What could we do here? Is there a strategy there? Is there some way we could? I have the same thoughts you have on these kinds of things. Here's why I don't think it would work. And I support you if you want to try. I'm not above trying, but here's why I don't think it would work. First of all, you are going to have to, I mean, it would take somebody with an incredible constitution to do the things a Democrat has to do in order to win a Democrat primary. I mean, are you telling me, okay, let's say it's you. We'll just make it you right here. You've decided you're going deep cover. You're going to pretend to be a dirty commie, burn down America, all this other stuff, so you can get in and then govern like some hardcore anti-communist. Good for you. Okay. All right, Pride Parade's this Saturday. You ready to go march? You ever seen video of one of those? Gonna enjoy yourself? 2 hours watching some naked fat gay dude swing his butt around in leather chaps? I'm telling you right now, that's when I'd tap out. I'm good. I'm going home. You good for that? Are you good for white people are evil speech? You're gonna have to meet with the local black, quote, civil rights leaders and talk about how evil white people are? Whatever your color is, maybe you're black, white, it doesn't matter, but you're going to have to go do that. I think the disgusting things you have to do now in order to win a Democrat primary, I think it would be too much for, honestly, anybody. I couldn't do it. I don't have the ability. What, Chris? Chris said, why not be a subversive in someone's campaign? Well, see, that doesn't work. And it actually, I'm glad you asked the question because it brings me to my next point. Remember that communists do politics in a much more ruthless way than we do politics. And they don't tolerate dissent at all. It is not tolerated inside the Democrat Party. They will come for you. Remember why Andrew Cuomo is no longer the governor of New York? Remember why? Andrew Cuomo put into place a policy, he himself put into place a policy that killed 15,000, and I'm told the number is higher, 15,000 elderly people in New York. Their deaths can be laid directly at the feet of Andrew Cuomo, right?

0: even with the newspaper trying to, you know, they try to massage it to make it sound as salacious as humanly possible. We're not talking about slapping his secretary on the rear end on the way by saying, hey, hot stuff. It was, I mean, none of it would surprise you. He's Italian. None of it would surprise you. Yeah, by the way, in case you're laughing or yelling about what I just said, that's what he said as an explanation. He's like, I'm Italian. What do you want me to do? But it really wasn't anything. It wasn't much. He's no longer there because inside the Democrat Party, they decided they wanted him gone, so he's gone. Joe Biden was the president of the United States of America. Allegedly, that's the most powerful person on the planet. The most powerful person on the planet. The Democrat Party just ran him out of the White House. Sorry, Joe. You're not running again. Huh? Jill says I am running again. Nope, you're not. But Jill said, yeah, but you're not. All right. If you were a subversive on a Democrat campaign, they would discover you and knife you and you'd be gone. And if you actually got elected in a blue area, pretending to be a dirty commie, and then you started to govern the other way, they would come for you. They would. And it would be vicious. They would either find something or plant something on you. Shoot, you know how these people work. They might even hurt you physically. It's not like they're above that. They're totally down for violence. It just wouldn't work. 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Back to touch on what we were talking about here, about what the Democrat primary voter wants. What do they want now? What do they want to hear? Well, this is why the Democrat Party is moving left. The Democrat voter wants to hear this.
1: ICE has increased detentions from 1,000 a day to 2,000 a day. Just last week, there were over 10,000 detentions. Now, I know ICE hasn't been as much in the news lately. After the Alex Preti killing and the Renee Good killing and the siege in Minneapolis and Los Angeles, many people were outraged at ICE. But we cannot ignore their continued abuse. These people being detained are being denied basic human rights. I was at the California City Detention Center. I saw someone with blood in his urine who was denied medical care. I saw rocks in the food. I saw people shivering because they didn't have clothes. We need to abolish ICE and replace it. We need to stop funding ICE that's violating human rights.
0: That's what the Democrat primary voter wants. They want this.
2: I came to this country as an immigrant, right? I went through the process. I'm a,
0: what a shock,
2: member of this community, so I understand what it's like. But I also served as an attorney enforcing laws, right, at the federal government. And what ICE is doing is not enforcement. It's extrajudicial killing without due process.
0: The Democrat primary voter prefers that. All right. There's something subversive going on you should know about. Great example. 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
3: President Trump says Iran wants to continue talks and the U.S. has agreed to do so. However, in a post on Truth Social, Trump said he told Iran the ceasefire is over. It comes after the two countries traded strikes earlier in the week. Meanwhile, multiple reports say Israel provided U.S. officials with intelligence about a possible Iranian threat to President Trump that it viewed as credible. A five-day evidentiary hearing in the Charlie Kirk murder case in Utah has concluded. Judge Tony Graff will now decide in the coming weeks if Tyler Robinson will face trial for allegedly murdering Kirk after being presented evidence all week related to the case. Prosecutors played a recorded interview Thursday from Tyler Robinson's former roommate and romantic partner Lance Twiggs and presented text messages exchanged between the two. Investigators also showed photos of the rifle, engraved shell casings, and other evidence collected during the investigation. It turns out the police and other extra steps taken by New York City to prepare for America's closest thing to a royal wedding last week was not a gift from the city. Levon Putney has more.
4: Even before singer Taylor Swift and her now husband, Travis Kelce, said their I do's during their all-star celebrity wedding last Friday at Madison Square Garden.
5: Taylor Swift will be paying, has paid already the cost of the permit that was lodged, which was over $160,000 for that event and for the response to that event.
4: Mayor Zoran Mamdani, when asked, part of the response to that event being the over 100 NYPD officers assigned to be around the garden on the wedding day. I'm Levon Putney.
3: The live-action adaptation of Moana is off to a slow start at the box office. The film starring Dwayne Johnson made $4.5 million from Thursday previews last night. It's expected to make between $60 and $65 million in its first weekend, although some are projecting closer to $40 million. Meanwhile, Evil Dead Burn picked up over $2 million from previews last night and is expected to make between $15 and $20 million in its debut. I'm Rob Martin.
6: Representative Sylvia Garcia's office claims Lorenzo Araujo was not the intended target of an ICE arrest attempt that ended with his death in Houston earlier this week. Homeland Security announced ICE agents had a suspect's home under surveillance when they saw a man in a white van who looked like the suspect but was actually Araujo. When they tried to stop the van, Araujo drove away, reportedly rammed an ICE vehicle, and tried to run over an ICE agent who shot him. ICE says Araujo was a Mexican national who was in the U.S. illegally. AAA Texas Weekend Gas Watch says the statewide average gas price in the state is $3.45 a gallon for regular unleaded. That price is up a dime from a week ago. And several Dallas city offices were closed today as certain city employees had to take a mandatory furlough. Dallas officials have scheduled three unpaid furlough days to help the city deal with a budget shortfall. I'm Carrie Lockie.
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2: 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The end. 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
0: As well as from all the citizen critics out there.
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0: We'll find some useful tips.
3: This is in German. Do not buy unless you speak German. As you can tell from this review, I speak English and not German.
2: Because we won the war.
3: Well,
1: and some pretty useless tips.
0: Oh, it has wall-to-wall profanity and vulgar language.
4: Can't you just make a movie about mobsters where they don't swear?
0: We'll uncover some startling truths. September 11th was still more than a week away.
4: He claiming Mr. Rogers had something to do with 9/11?
3: I think he's not claiming it. I think he's about to prove it, Greg.
0: We'll go on a journey of self-discovery.
4: Night of the Comet is one of the greatest movies.
2: Yeah. Well,
3: no, it's not, but...
4: I immediately back off this.
0: And confront our own shameful opinions.
4: Why should the pros who get, at least they get paid for it? I want to do this for free. Like, my opinion on, what was that band that I really got out in front of?
0: The New Radicals.
4: The New Radicals. Yeah, I was like, I think this guy's like the next Stevie Wonder.
1: But mostly, it'll be a bunch of nonsense like this.
4: Yeah, he was Bing.
3: He was Bing.
4: Let me Bing it.
3: Yeah, I'm going to Bing this.
4: Bing?
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0: the Jesse Kelly Show, another hour of the Jesse Kelly Show on a pretty fantastic Friday. I think you would agree. So, something happened the other day, and it's going to tie into an email that I just got here, but Ob is not a hugely political person or historical person, as you well know. But since our Japanese trip, I would say for the last couple years, history certainly has started to, it started to pique her interest more and more. She wants to learn more of these things. She wants to know certain things. And she hears me go off about some history story telling the boys. She gets more interested in it, okay? Then we go to Japan for that World War II tour. And she's standing on battlefields and looking at museums and things like that. And it's right now she's reading Eugene Sledge's book with the old read. Like, that's how she is starting to get interested. Yeah, Chris has read it two times. Oh, yeah, you're right, Chris. Say it two more times. The book is With the Old Breed. One more time. With the Old Breed is the name of the book. It's a World War II in the Pacific book, one of the greatest ever. All right, anyway, set that aside. So because of that, she started watching this Netflix series called American Experiment. And she starts watching it, and she's smart enough to know, I'm worried about a political bend here. It's Netflix. I understand this may be a commie presentation of America, but she's not picking up on any of that at first. And she tells me, hey, Jesse, I think you'd really like this show. Even though it has Hillary Clinton in it, it has a bunch of different people, Republicans and Democrats. Even though it has Hillary Clinton in it, I haven't seen anything anti-American so far. You'd really like this show. And I said, baby, it's Netflix. It's going to get gay in a second. I promise you. It's you wait. I'm telling you, you wait. I'm not doing it. I'm not watching. So I never watched it. I think it was 2 days later, 3 days later, she comes to me and she says, yeah, you were right. I got this email. Hey, Jesse. Have you seen the recent Netflix series, The American Experiment? It starts out pretty innocuous. That means harmless. I know what innocuous means. But then it morphs into a push to brand the Electoral College absurd and also pack the Supreme Court, as well as constant reminders of slavery, racism, feminism, executive despotism. Although I had a feeling it was going to be hard to watch based on who produced it, it was almost unbearable to see the likes of Hillary, Dome, Gore, and many other communist cretins try to educate us and revere the documents they truly hate. Also, Mike Pence was truly celebrated because they all have TDS. Your thoughts? Well, I did this analogy the other day, but we'll talk about it in a different way, about subversiveness and what is subversiveness. Because there is an enemy who openly declares himself to be your enemy and acts like your enemy at all times. And of course, that's a danger. You have to consider that. But that's not the most dangerous kind of enemy. The most dangerous kind of enemy is the one who's smart enough and slick enough to make you think he's your friend, he's on your side, and then he slowly but surely derails you, diverts you, knifes you in the back. And communists are masterful at this and always have been. You could easily, I mean easily, put out a Netflix series, produce it. You would get it funded. It'd be no problem having funding on there. That was just, honestly, instead of American exceptionalism, America sucks. That's what you call, I mean, American Experiment was the name of the show. But instead of that, you could just call it America Sucks. And then your opening scenes could be all, you know, slavery and the slaughter. You understand what I mean. But what would happen? What would happen was somebody like my wife, Ob, would last 5 seconds and beep, channel off. Well, now you didn't rope her in. Now you didn't string her along. You need to rope her in. Get her to buy in. Hey, this show isn't bad. They're talking about the Constitution. Then you divert her. Remember this? I played it for you. Sounded so innocent to people who don't know what they're listening to. Matthew McConaughey, total lefty, campaigned on behalf of gun control and got it passed in the government. Total lefty. But he was standing outside in Texas, even had blue jeans on, just looking like one of the guys talking about dancing, baby.
1: 250 years young. Howdy, America. And to a lot of people, that may seem like a long time to be a country, but it's really not. But I tell you what, it's definitely not too long to be. It's not too long to be an idea, which is what America is. A land that has never been yet. And that yet that we're seeking and chasing, that's the whole thing. It's a place we're never going to arrive at. And that's not failure because we won't. That's by design.
0: You know they remade the Wizard of Oz movies? Maybe you went with your kids. They called them Wicked. You notice they changed who the good guy and bad guy was? That's the whole idea behind it. Hey, come on to the movies. The bad guy's now the good guy. Show it to your kids. Subversive. You will see communist subversion everywhere. And part of the reason it works is we want to. I don't know about you, but I do. I want to be able to get along with Democrats. I think that would be nice. I'm not saying we would vote the same way, but I think it would be nice if on occasion, okay, hey, there's a bipartisan bill, something basic that's good. Let's work together on this, right? Human beings, especially people on the right who are decent, they want that. There's a desire inside of them for that. And so whenever we hear, hey, Hillary Clinton, man, she said some really cool things about Thomas Jefferson. Even though you hate Hillary Clinton and you've hated her for years and you know who she is, there is at least a tug inside of me, maybe not inside of you, but inside of me. You just a brief moment where you go, hey, you know, maybe she does like the country. You know, maybe. And that's the idea, to get your defenses down. And then once they're down and you're buying in and they're talking about the Constitution, then it's, well, maybe we should talk about genocide. That's when they slip this on you.
2: Did you know that it's been 100 years since the Equal Rights Amendment was first introduced? And now, still, women don't have an explicit guarantee to equal rights under the U.S. Constitution. Can you believe that? I couldn't even believe that was real. I mean, women are not asking for special rights, just equal rights. Let's turn outrage into authorship. If it's the 250th celebration of the country, isn't it time to update some things? What rights or guarantees do you feel all women should have in America? It's a good question. I'm not here to speak for you. I just want to pass you the mic. So have your say at peoplesbillofrights250.org. Not red, not blue, just you. Wow.
0: That was Alicia Keys. You notice how bipartisan she was, Chris? She even said at the end, it's not about red or blue. It's just about you. How do they talk about gun laws? When the communist is trying to pass gun laws, do they stand up and they say, I'm going to come to your house and I'm going to take away all your guns. That way, when I run the government, I'll be the only one with guns. And you'll do what you're told or I'll come shoot you in the face. They don't lead with that, do they? No, of course not. Matthew McConaughey himself, as long as I'm railing on the guy, Matthew McConaughey himself. This is just common sense stuff, man. Can't we all agree on that? We all agree. You're not one of those crazies, are you? Let's just do common sense stuff, man. Howdy, America. Just me here in Texas. Very subversive. Extremely subversive. And much much more dangerous, actually, than this craft.
3: You know, we have a unique responsibility to act from the heart of empire, the belly of the beast. The most important thing that we can do is take that empire down from within.
4: Our role, ultimately, is to facilitate our own empire's failure in ways.
0: They don't lead with that. They lead with, howdy, America. And they all have the same goals in the end. My goal for you is that 90 days from now, you are going to feel like a changed human being. Changed how? Well, 4 p.m. You get home from work, whatever it is, you're full of pep. 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You don't want to sit and plop down with your comfies on. 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
10: Just before midnight on Saturday, February 19th, 2005, Danielle Imbo and her friend Richard Petrone left a crowded Philadelphia bar. 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
10: Those same questions frustrated law enforcement. The FBI called it murder for hire.
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14: 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One of them was the target. The other one was wrong place, wrong time.
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11: 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But it also could be something your son did too.
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11: He's your son. 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
10: What happened to Danielle and Richard?
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10: 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In this series, I dig into my own investigation to find answers for the families and get justice for Richard and Danielle.
11: I just want some peace for my sister's soul, and I want some peace for my mother.
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Your love, your hate, your death threats, your Ask Dr. Jesse questions. Dear fellow Texan, this guy says, do you honestly think there are a lot of independent voters still out there? With the two parties so far away, are there really people in the middle? Well, you know what an independent voter actually is. You know, someone in the middle, as you just described them. Do you know what they actually are? It's not that they're really truly independent. It's that they don't care. They don't care about politics. They're not interested in politics. There is no such thing as a person who is super interested in politics, who consumes all different kinds of news and information, left, right, everywhere else, and is just simply agnostic about the whole thing. That is not a thing that exists at all. The second you get interested in power, and that's what politics is, the second you get interested in it, who has it, what they're doing with it, how the other people get it, the second you get interested in it, however you're built, will oftentimes determine the direction you will choose, but you will choose a direction. Independence, it's just a guy who doesn't care. It's just a lady who doesn't care. She has her own priorities in life. And they may be wonderful priorities. You never know. Maybe she's got a career or kids or a husband or she's involved in the church or whatever it is. She has things in her life that she wants to do. She doesn't want to read the news. She doesn't care about the Strait of Hormuz. She doesn't know anything about the border. She doesn't know anything about spending or taxes or whatever. She doesn't know anything. Now, here's the thing about her. She knows how much things cost. She knows when she goes to the grocery store and her money doesn't go as far as it used to go. When her grocery cart, for the same dollar amount, is half empty. She knows that. And then, only then, does she start to get vaguely interested. And here's the problem. The interest level then, it's only anger at whoever's in charge. That's it. You know, when Donald Trump won the popular vote and he won the presidency again, and we were all happy, and I'm happy, right? I know you're happy. We were so happy. We finally were going to stop the communist insanity and the open borders. We were so friggin' happy. And in our elation, post-election, how about that for a college word, Chris? Elation. In our elation, post-election, I don't know if you ever do this or if you're tempted to do this. I know I am. We will make our post-election win about something it wasn't about. Don't get me wrong, there are all kinds of different parts to the coalition that elected Donald Trump president again. Donald Trump was elected president again because of inflation and immigration. That's not my opinion. Every, and I mean every single public poll leading up to that election and the ones after the election, every single one had those two issues a million miles out ahead of any other issue out there. And because I am extremely passionate about other issues, I'm tempted to sit there and say to myself, yeah, you know what? This was about all that climate change crap Democrats did. All that going green stuff. The American people caught on to it and they rejected it. No, they didn't. That lady I just described got done volunteering at her church. She doesn't have any idea about the horrible, horrible, wasteful, crooked crap they did with all that fake climate change stuff. She has no clue. And she probably voted for Biden in the last election. Couldn't afford groceries anymore. Well, we'll give Trump a shot. I don't really like him. We'll give him a shot. We political people make elections about something they're not about. They're about big things. And they're almost always about kitchen table things. It comes back to somebody has a question about oil and the Strait and Venezuela and things like that. And I'll get to that in a moment. But it comes back to what I was trying to explain when, you know, Trump went on this Iranian adventure
And then the poll numbers just started free falling with independents and Gen Z. And people would email in and who were passionate about it and understandably saying, oh, I guess you're okay with Iran having a nuke. I guess these idiots are okay if Iran gets a nuke. I guess they're okay with it. And I tried to explain over and over and over again, not that you're wrong at all. It's not what I'm saying. But you go tell that lady who can't afford groceries anymore that she should pay even more for them because Iran might get a nuclear weapon. Do you have any idea how lame that's going to sound to her? And you can argue, you can scream at her. This is really important. Maybe when people can't die, or maybe when people are going to die, why don't you understand? You can scream at her till you're blue in the face. That, quote, independent, she knows what she pays at the gas pump. She knows what she pays at the grocery store. And if she thinks that she now can afford even less, that her standard of living has gone down, and she can lay blame at the feet of the president of the United States of America, she will do it. That's why Trump lost 50 points in the polls with independents in a year and a half. 50. I think it actually might be a little bit more, but 50, according to some. Kitchen table stuff is what people vote on. We political people lose sight of that a lot, but that's what people vote on. If you can't make ends meet, you don't want to hear about anywhere else. All right. Now, let's talk Venezuela. So we did something really cool there. We should have access to this huge stockpile of oil. Hang on.

0: to
1: Jesse Kelly here. Look, there's a lot of bad Patriot gear out there. You know it, and I know it. Zero Foxtrot is different. Zero Foxtrot is a warrior culture brand rooted in military history, old school field gear, American toughness, and a sense of humor. They take old military design, old field gear, and camo patterns from different eras and turn them into modern gear you will actually wear. 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
3: President Trump says Iran wants to continue talks and the U.S. has agreed to do so. However, in a post on Truth Social, Trump said he told Iran the ceasefire is over. Meanwhile, multiple reports say Israel provided U.S. officials with intelligence about a possible Iranian threat to President Trump that it viewed as credible. A five-day evidentiary hearing in the Charlie Kirk murder case in Utah has concluded. Judge Tony Graff will now decide in the coming weeks if Tyler Robinson will face trial for allegedly murdering Kirk after being presented evidence all week related to the case. Prosecutors played a recorded interview Thursday from Tyler Robinson's former roommate and romantic partner Lance Twiggs and presented text messages exchanged between the two. The live-action adaptation of Moana is off to a slow start at the box office. The film starring Dwayne Johnson made $4.5 million from Thursday previews last night. It's expected to make between $60 and $65 million in its first weekend, although some are projecting closer to $40 million. I'm Rob Martier.
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1: It is the Jesse Kelly Show on a fantastic Friday. Remember, if you miss any part of the show, you can download it. iHeart, Spotify, iTunes. Back to the questions. Oracle. I understand and agree when you speak about oil being a world commodity and the effects of closing the Strait of Hormuz. With that being said, we now control Venezuela oil to an extent, and while it takes a different refining process, which I get can take time to get going, why isn't Trump talking about Venezuela oil becoming the world source to fill the gap from Iran? Okay, so it's a very good question. Hey, we took out Venezuela's government. We now have a friendly one there. We've been told forever that Venezuela sits on the largest oil reserves in the world. Oh my gosh, why do I have to sit and stress about the stupid Strait of Hormuz? All right, so there's a couple of different parts of this. The first part that's kind of boring, so I'm not going to go into it in detail, is you mentioned refining. We can't just gloss over that. And I'm not an expert, but every drop of oil you pull out of the ground, it's not the same. When you pull oil out of the ground in Saudi Arabia, that is not the same oil you are pulling out of the ground in Venezuela. That's not the same kind of oil you're pulling out of the ground in Alaska. There are different kinds of oil. And that oil, you have to get that oil ready for production. You have to get it ready to go in all the various things oil goes into, which is basically everything. Okay, so you understand you have to refine it, all right? Well, to refine it, you need a refiner. You have to have an oil refinery, right? You can't just snap your fingers and throw up an oil refinery. You can't look at Venezuela and say, hey, turn those pumps into overdrive. We just built this refinery in 2 days. We'll just refine that. And that's not how it works. It takes time no matter what. That's one. Two, I said there were 2 points. There's actually three. Two, remember one of the stories about Venezuela. Remember, Venezuela was once, I don't want to say free, but freer. And then the commies took over and starved everybody to death like they do. You got that. Well, over that period of time, a lot of their, surprise, surprise, a lot of their capacity to get the oil out of the ground rusted out. That's what happens when you install communists. Who do they hire? You know who they hire. They hire other communists and friends and family members and people who don't know what they're doing. And so whatever you put them in charge of, it will slowly die and get worse over time. Yes, we have a new head of the government in Venezuela, but you can't just snap your fingers and modernize all this oil equipment they have right away. That's not how it works. It doesn't work that way. I guarantee there's years of work still to do to try to get everything worked out. Now that brings us to the other point. Let's say for the sake of argument, even though it's not true, that you could just crank up the Venezuelan oil, have them double the output, and then refine it right away, and you were good to go. It still wouldn't work the way you want it to work. Here's why. I have a restaurant. I have a restaurant. We sell hot dogs. We're a hot dog restaurant. Hebrew Nationals, Chris. We sell hot dogs. What do I need for a hot dog restaurant besides the employees in the building and everything else? I need buns. I need wieners. I need onions. I need relish, ketchup, mustard, mayo, all the various toppings or things like that. Okay. So my business is in this town. The best place, the most affordable place, my bun place is in this town in the east. My place where I buy my wieners, it's up north. Ketchup and mustard, I'm getting them some other place in the town in the south. You understand? Okay, so I'm getting my different items from different places. Now, my wieners are up north. Let's say factory fire, something, an ice raid. For some reason, the Hebrew National Wiener Factory closes down. Well, I can't just go to where I buy my onions and say, hey, give me wieners now. It doesn't work that way. You can't just, Venezuela and Iran or Saudi Arabia and all these other countries, they're clear across the world. You don't just magically start to figure out the shipping and logistics, even if the oil existed. You don't just magically say, hey, just take all those ships and all that, you know, the flagship here and insured by this and this country's ship, just take it and send it across the Atlantic real quick. It doesn't work that way. It takes time for those things to work themselves out. That makes sense? Jesse, why don't we import Christian Europeans that share the same values as us and overwhelm the people that don't, and then kick out all the entitled illegal foreigners? Well, the why is pretty simple, actually. Immigration has been used for decades as a weapon against you. And that's how it's viewed by people in power. People in power, we talk about it all the time, view immigration as the way to defeat you. Because our country has become corrupt and so many of our leaders are evil, they stress about you way more than they stress about China or terrorism or Russia or Iran or anything like that. When they sit around and they come up with strategies and schemes and things like that, it's all about you. You, the patriotic American citizen. Remember, these people see themselves as kings and queens. And I say that, I really want to stress that point. They do not like or appreciate limits on their power. What communist does? The communist believes he should run and control absolutely everything. If there are any limits at all on his power, he thinks that is harmful to the communist revolution. So he wants more power. That means less freedom for you. You, the patriotic American who enjoys being a free person, you don't want that at all. So what to do, what to do, what to do? Well, bring in some foreigners. Just bring in foreigners by any means necessary, I should note. Illegal, legal, bring them in on a visa. Let's do an H-1B, a student visa. Whatever it is, go grab foreigners and bring them into the country as fast as you possibly can. And the communist instinctively knows in the end that will mean more power for him because foreigners will vote tribally and transactionally. They just will. They don't. I mean, I brought up that map that Mamdani put out of all the different immigrant enclaves in New York. You remember it was like Little Somalia and all this other crap. Well, in Little Haiti, that was one of them. You think they care about Thomas Jefferson? How many people, if you had to guess, how many people inside of Little Haiti have a pocket constitution like you do? You think they have any reverence at all for the 250th birthday we just had? Do you think they care about freedom? These people don't come from a culture like that. They come from a culture where all politics is tribal and transactional. If you're Mamdani and you want to be elected in New York City, you walk into Little Haiti and you don't talk about Thomas Jefferson or freedom or the Bill of Rights or anything like that. You walk into Little Haiti and you say, hey, if you elect me mayor, I'm going to do X, Y, and Z for you and your people. Sound good? And the tribal leaders go to the other people and say, we're voting for Mamdani because he promised us X, Y, and Z. our immigration system was designed to not bring in people who share our values. Every part of it was designed to bring in people who don't. Every single part of it was designed that way. Trump brought in a bunch of white farmers from South Africa who are facing genocide over there. I think it was like 3,000 of them or something like that. You never hear from them because they're not out there butchering people or anything else. They just came here, got jobs, hunkered down, go to church. You know, the kind of people you'd want to live next to you. The left freaking freaked out. Why did they freak out? Wait a minute, we can't have foreigners who will make America stronger. That's not the idea. 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

a Friday and Ask Dr. Jesse Friday. Remember, you can email the show, Jesse at jessekellyshow.com. So, Chris, I told you I had to tell you something, and I might as well just get out of the way on the air right now. What I went through, the living hell I went through this morning. So, you know, people, and this is really cool. It'll always be cool for me. At least I hope it'll always be cool for me. People want me on their shows. Hey, can we interview for this you for this show or this podcast or whatnot? I want to talk to you about this and that. It's because I'm so witty, Chris. What? Anyway, people want me on their shows. I at first, a few years ago, was kind of uncomfortable passing these people along to Chris. Hey, Chris, these people want me on. And then Chris would look at the schedule, see if we can even technically do it. You know, sometimes we can, sometimes we can't, but passing it along to Chris. And then once I pass it along to Chris, if we have time, if we can, if it's something we want to do, then Chris will handle all the technical stuff. You know, we're going to send a link to this Zoom thing. Chris handles all that stuff. Now, that's an important thing to understand, this division of labor. Chris is really good at that stuff. I am completely unable to do any of it. And I mean unable. And not only unable, I'm really embarrassed about this. I'm not thrilled. I am impatient to the point of it just makes me want to freak out or just stop. Like I just almost shut down like a toddler who doesn't get that sucker he's begging for in the grocery store. I just shut down. The second you start giving, well, we need you to go to this link and fill out this. And then if you just do the verification code, and then if you oh my gosh, I would rather die than do that. So, like I said, I got used to it. I'm forwarding this on to Jewish producer Chris. I'm forwarding this on to Chris. Check with Chris. Right? That's become my thing. Chris can work it out. Sorry, Chris. Now, I didn't tell you this, Chris, and I won't go into details because they didn't screw anything up, but a show reached out to me and said, hey, our listeners would love to hear from you. This was this morning. Would you come on the show? This is probably a week ago. I didn't think of it. I just said, you know what? Sure. It was like 9 a.m. It was no problem. We were obviously a long way from doing our show. 9 a.m, I'll have a cup of coffee. I'll go do this little podcast thing. Lady who I'm coordinating with comes out. She says, okay, cool. We'll send you a link like 10 minutes before the show starts. Already, that should have been setting off red flags in my head. Uh-oh, this should be Chris. Why am I doing with it? But again, no problem. They're clearly a professional organization. They know what they're doing. I have a smartphone. I may be an idiot, but I know how to hit beep on a link. I know how to click link on my freaking smartphone. This morning, she sends a message. Hey, link's coming soon. I'm there waiting, as you should. I said, no problem. I'm going to be ready. I'm right here. I'm ready. Send it whenever. She sends a link. I don't want to be late. I'm super against being late. So

Well, maybe if you try this, or maybe if you try that, can you maybe copy? Chris is already laughing because you should have seen my face, Chris. It was the color of a tomato at this point in time. Already I'm aggravated. But I don't want to screw over the people who invited me on and the audience who's sitting there waiting. I'm trying to do right by them. So I actually start. She's like, well, maybe if you try to create an account with the thing. And I'm like, okay, I don't want to do. I go in and I try to create an account. Then they said, no, we can't actually validate this until you go through the verification process. I lost my freaking mind at that point in time. She was great. Like, she did the best she could to talk me through it. She was frustrated, too, because it wasn't just me being an idiot. We're going to reschedule to another time. But I got up. I was in my house. I got up, and Ob was in the kitchen where she should be. I got up and went and saw Ob in the kitchen. And I said, I don't know that I've ever in my life been angrier at myself than I am right now. I know better than this. When it's an interview request, when it's a link, when it's a set something up, you pass that along to Chris. And for some reason, I convinced myself that I didn't need you this morning, Chris, that I didn't need any help. And man, my blood pressure was 200 over 150 by the time I was done. What, Chris? You weren't up at 9 a.m.? What time did you get out of bed? I am worried about that. Chris, by 9 a.m., I think I'd been up for 3 hours. But Chris, you really need to become more of a morning... What? Do I normally wake up at 6 a.m.? Depends on when I go to bed. I would say 7-ish, but 6 happens sometimes. Where do I sleep? With my wife. Oh, when do I go to sleep? 10 o'clock? Oh, see, that's the problem, Chris. You know what my old first sergeant used to say? He's probably listening right now, retired sergeant major. Great man. He used to pull us all into formation, and he used to say, same thing I tell my kids now, if you're going to hoot with the owls at night, you better be ready to soar with the eagles in the morning, Chris. It does not sound like you're ready to soar with the eagles in the morning, Chris. And look, I don't get up at 6 a.m. every day. Like I said, it's 7, 7:30. But sometimes it's 4 or 5 a.m. I'll wake up and then I'm up. I'm a dude. I have things on my mind. Lots of things. Like that big oil tanker we have to buy to set up our studio. How much can that even cost, Chris? It's a decommission. No, it would be decommissioned. Can't be that much. Get your people on it. We have another hour. Hang on.

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2: The United States is demanding that Iran publicly state the Strait of Hormuz is open. A senior U.S. official told News Nation today that there won't be a good outcome if they refuse. This comes as the two countries traded strikes earlier in the week. President Trump says Iran wants to continue talks, and the U.S. has agreed to do so. However, in a post on Truth Social, Trump said he told Iran that the ceasefire is over. Talks between the two countries are reportedly taking place in Oman on Saturday. A five-day evidentiary hearing in the Charlie Kirk murder case in Utah has concluded. Judge Tony Graff will now decide in the coming weeks if Tyler Robinson will face trial for allegedly murdering Kirk after being presented evidence all week related to the case. Prosecutors played a recorded interview Thursday from Tyler Robinson's former roommate and romantic partner Lance Twiggs and presented text messages exchanged between the two. Robinson faces aggravated murder and several other felony charges. One in five Americans say they'll judge someone based on their first name. Michael Kastner reports.
3: Two of the names those people are most judgmental about, Karen and Chad. Karen drew the most negative reactions in a survey by Talker Research, no doubt for its use as a moniker for a stereotypical type of belligerent woman. Chad, often used online to describe a super confident male, was second. The survey also found Gen Z is the most likely to judge someone based on their name.
4: Call me by your name and I'll call you by mine.
3: I'm Michael Kastner.
2: The Trump administration is rolling back endangered species protections. Today, the administration announced the new rule that rescinds an interpretation of the Endangered Species Act aimed at mitigating harm to animals. Previously, the government had considered harm as any modification of habitat that hurts animals by affecting their ability to eat, shelter, or breed. I'm Rob Martier.
5: Representative Sylvia Garcia's office claims Lorenzo Araujo was not the intended target of an ICE arrest attempt that ended with his death in Houston earlier this week. Homeland Security announced ICE agents had a suspect's home under surveillance when they saw a man in a white van who looked like the suspect but was actually Araujo. When they tried to stop the van, Araujo drove away, reportedly rammed an ICE vehicle, and tried to run over an ICE agent who shot him. ICE says Araujo was a Mexican national who was in the U.S. illegally. AAA Texas Weekend Gas Watch says the statewide average gas price in the state is $3.45 a gallon for regular unleaded. That price is up a dime from a week ago. And several Dallas city offices were closed today as certain city employees had to take a mandatory furlough. Dallas officials have scheduled three unpaid furlough days to help the city deal with a budget shortfall. I'm Carrie Lawkey.
6: Taco Bell has pulled fresh ingredients from some locations due to a multi-state outbreak of an intestinal infection. Nearly 2,000 people nationwide have reportedly been sickened with an illness that can send you to the restroom. Taco Bell says it's pulling lettuce, pico de gallo, guacamole, and cilantro onion. While Taco Bell's not named as the source, they just are taking this precaution due to supplier concerns. Home sales for the month of June coming in lower than expected. According to the National Association of Realtors, sales of previously owned homes in June dropped over 2% from May, despite projections of a slight gain month over month. The median price of an existing home sold in June was $440,600, which marks an increase of nearly 2% from the year before and the highest on record. High mortgage rates coupled with record high prices are causing homebuyers to pull back. However, when looking on a regional level, home sales were down in June month over month everywhere except in the Northeast. Kelsey is wasting no time in fighting a federal judge's ruling that sides with New York's gambling regulators. Sarah Lee Kessler explains.
7: The prediction market platform is appealing Tuesday's decision that denies Kelsey's request to be shielded from state oversight. The judge refused to issue a preliminary injunction. New York law says a company that offers sports betting must get a license. Kelsey sued the State Gaming Commission after getting a cease and desist letter last October. Governor Hochul says Kelsey tried to ignore the law protecting consumers and says she'll continue to hold all gambling platforms accountable.
6: Construction's underway on what is the last commercial high-rise building at the rebuilt World Trade Center site nearly 25 years after the 9/11 terror attacks. A groundbreaking ceremony took place Thursday for 2 World Trade Center in Lower Manhattan. American Express is making the 55-story building its global headquarters when it opens in 2031, complete with 10,000 workers inside. I'm Monica Nelson with your consumer and business news.
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0: Jesse Kelly Show on a magnificent Friday. Final hour of the Jesse Kelly Show on a wonderful Friday. I hope you are prepped and ready to have a wonderful weekend. I know I am, just because Chris won't be there. Jesse, given the recent rift between Tish James and Zohran Mamdani, how long do you think it will be before James uses her office to go after Mamdani? And what might she do to him as far as legal action? Says his name is Joe. Okay, so if you don't know about this, quote, rift, Zohran Mamdani, before he was mayor of New York City, he was a pretty open communist who was basically part of New York City's city council, right? He launches this campaign to become mayor of New York City. Eric Adams was the current Democrat mayor. And then he decided to run as an independent. So it's just Eric Adams, for a variety of different reasons, didn't look like it was going to happen again. And so this Zohran Mamdani starts running. But what happens is this, and it is very common in politics, Republican and Democrat circles. You know who these people like to back in elections? If you're a senator or a congressman or the attorney general or the governor or somebody like that, you know who you like to back in elections? The guy who wins. Oftentimes, maybe it's an ego thing, whatever it is, you want to back the guy you think is going to win. And the reasons for that goes beyond ego, too. You want that guy, you want him to want to serve you when he gets in there. You want him to owe you, or at least feel like he owes you when you get in there. So Tish James is the Attorney General of New York. That's a really, really, really big deal. That is a big boy position, okay? Zohran Mamdani starts to get traction early on in that primary. I'm here to tell you, dislike him as much as I do, he does have that charming thing down, that always has a winning smile, young guy. He's good at politics, better than you or I want him to be. He's really good at politics. He starts to gain traction. Tish James is looking at this thing, and she makes a simple calculation that people in power make all the time. It looks like this guy's going to win. I better throw my considerable weight behind him. Then he'll owe me, at least in some way. Then he'll owe me. But with these communists, people like Tish James don't understand what they're dealing with. Because Zohran Mamdani, a guy like that, he was never going to be somebody who would be compliant. He was never going to be somebody who would go along with whatever Democrat Party wants in New York. Remember, he is DSA, Democrat Socialists of America. Remember, this is DSA.
1: You know, we have a unique responsibility to act from the heart of empire, the belly of the beast. The most important thing that we can do is take that empire down from within.
2: Our role ultimately is to facilitate our own empire's failure in ways that we can, ultimately to overthrow our own empire.
3: U.S. imperialism is not a thing that can be reformed away. It has to be overthrown through revolutionary struggle.
4: And to build a mass movement that can use the leverage of workers to hit the kill switch on American imperialism.
0: The mayor of New York City thinks like all those people in that video. He had all kinds of public comments that clearly showed he was aligned with what the people in that video want. Tish James thought she was going to get somebody compliant, but she did not. Now, you brought up, what do I think Tish James might do to him? Well, see, this is the problem now for Tish James. Zohran Mamdani is mayor of New York City. She doesn't want to be mayor of New York City. She wants to be governor of New York or a senator from the state of New York, maybe when Chuck Schumer retires. She doesn't want to be mayor of New York City. What does it benefit Tish James to take out Mamdani? If she attempts to take out Mamdani, you know, doing Democrat things like just inventing crimes and stuff like that, just like she did with Donald Trump, she obviously has no problem with that. If she does that, she creates mortal enemies, the activists of the Democrats in the state of New York. And she creates these enemies for herself with no foreseeable benefit. She doesn't gain anything if Mamdani gets bounced. She's going to be miffed every time he backs some DSA candidate who's primarying some established Democrat. She's going to publicly whine about it. I don't understand. We backed him. Why isn't it? Because she doesn't understand what she's dealing with. But I don't think that she will declare war on him. I think of concern to her should be him declaring war on her, because these people see themselves as warriors of the revolution. They do. Zohran Mamdani is a deadly serious human being. He is. Let's remember, this guy is the definition of subversive.
5: We are told that America is exceptional because we are richer, stronger, more powerful than everyone else. The truth, my friends, is that America is exceptional because here, nothing is fixed into place. The frontier may be closed, we may have walked on the moon, but the work of fulfilling the values first enshrined in the Declaration of Independence, that work endures, and it belongs to us all. It belongs, too, to our newest Americans.
0: Subversive. 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How about that? Our being born and raised Oregonians, we understand what it's like to live in a blue state. Yet not only here, but nationwide, we see far too much pandering to the radical environmentalists. We know it's about communism, votes, power, and control, yet believe these groups are minorities, not the majority. So why are they allowed to do so much damage? Politics belongs to the people who are active. That is the truth. Politics, power in a country, certainly in a representative republic, power will be held in this country by the people who are involved, not the most popular people, the people who are involved. Now, when it comes to radical environmentalism, we should always keep this in mind, no matter what we're talking about when it comes to these green commie freaks. There is a lot, and we know this now, a lot of foreign funding of these groups, because every other enemy of ours on the planet knows these groups are incredibly damaging to America, damage our energy, damage our economy. They do real, genuine harm, which aids our enemies. So there's foreign funding behind that. But beyond the foreign funding, if you live in a 100-person community and there's only five communists in the community, well, if they're the ones who are out there rallying votes, if they're the ones who are picking candidates, if they're the ones who show up at town halls getting loud, making demands, if they're the ones sending in emails, if they're the one, you see what I mean? If it's the only five people who are out there involved, then it doesn't matter that 95 people disagree with them. Do you know how few emails your state rep gets? You know, you have a district inside your state. You have a state rep and a state senator, but we'll set him aside for a minute. Do you know your state rep probably reads every email that comes into his office because he gets like 10 a day? Now, he may get more than that depending on the district and whatnot, but these guys are, this is not your congressman. This is not your senator. You're probably never going to talk to one of your senators in person. If you do, it's because you'll get a quick selfie with him at some big, at CPAC or something like that. You're never going to be able to sit down, most likely, and have a meaningful conversation with a United States senator. By the way, I've done that a million times. You're not missing out. They're very boring and unimpressive people. I just want to put that out there. However, I bet you money that if you tried right now, if you reached out and asked, you could get a meeting with your state rep. Hey, I've got whatever on your mind. Is there a chance you've got 15 minutes for me? I bet you money you're going to get an email back or a phone call. If not him, maybe someone on his staff to arrange a meeting. Yeah, sure. Hey, why don't you come by the office, cup of coffee, 10 minutes, 10 a.m. tomorrow morning. Have you ever sent that email? I'm not insulting you. You know who does send that email? The communist in your area. Communist emails him every day. He's had coffee with the communists 15 times because the communist is there in the office. Closed mouth don't get fed, as the old saying goes. Yes, these people are a minority. It doesn't matter when the minority is passionate. All right, we have a lot more to go. Hang on.
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12: 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A black man from the projects comes forward with information about the case.
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12: 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Lee Harris is sentenced to 90 years.
15: I get 90 years for killing somebody I have never seen.
12: 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The pair are like chalk and cheese. There's no way their paths would ever cross on the outside. But as a fellow inmate, Robert sees through the lies and vows to do the unthinkable. Clear Lee's name.
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0: 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Remember,
1: you know, freedom is not free.
0: What, Chris? 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It made me think of this, too, now that Mexico's out of the World Cup.
2: Ay, ay, ay, ay. 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
1: Oracle, I felt your pain when you spoke about teaching your boys how to drive. My son got a school permit at 15, and on the third day of school, we had the trash by the curb. Our driveway is big. It fits three cars wide. A blind man could back out and avoid a trash can. Well, he didn't think he could, and instead of the obvious move of moving the trash, he decided to try and do a three-point turn in the driveway. We had a large rock on one side. He backed over it and dislodged his back bumper. Then, not more than a month later, he hit a parked car in the school parking lot and pulled off the front bumper. I now understand why boys' car insurance is so high. Look, there's something. I am never going to sit here and question God's design. God created us the way he created us for his perfect purpose. I admit that. I know that. And I understand, or at least I think I understand, why God did not let boys have fully formed brains until well into their 20s. In my opinion, this is just my opinion. I'm not putting words in the Lord's mouth here. In my opinion, part of that is young men are going to have to take significant risks, like go to war in order to defend families and defend nations and things like that. And so you kind of need that 19-year-old to be full of testosterone and not much of a working brain. You need young men who don't have a great grasp of risk. Hey, I bet I could jump off this roof into the pool. You tell me that. I'm 44. I'm going to look down. I'm going to say, well, that's a broken leg right there. The hospital bills. I might miss work on top of the agonizing pain. Plus, even if I make it into the pool, is the reward worth the risk? Immediately, I'm having all these calculations in my 44-year-old head. You take a 15-year-old, he doesn't consider any of that at all. He just goes jumping off the roof and come what may. Now, that's frightening enough in its own way. Then you add in driving a 4,000-pound vehicle. I don't understand why. And by the way, it's not just the speed, because I mentioned one of my kids backs up really fast and then drives forward as slow. It seems like we always have to tell him to hurry up. What, Chris? Have I taught him how to do a J-turn? Chris, I am going to tell you something right now, bud. And again, this just goes to my exasperation and confusion. He can't park. I mean, he cannot pull into a parking space on one shot. And maybe you're thinking he's a hair off. Multiple times, like we've been at church, we try to park far away from the church so maybe he can practice parking and things like that. We get to church and he will attempt to pull into a parking spot, and on my life, the parking line is directly under the center of the car. He will perfectly split two parking spots. And maybe you're going to sit there and say, well, you should practice. You don't understand. I've taken him out for 2 hours in an empty parking lot practicing. Him and my wife do this volunteer thing at the church or whatever, and the parking lot is empty then because it takes place during the week. And she'll practice with him every time. They'll sit down and they'll practice. It's not like he hasn't practiced, but he can't do it. I don't know. I don't have an explanation as to why. Spatial awareness thing? I don't understand. Driving forward, driving backwards, he can't do it. And there's something else. I told you he backs up really fast, but he drives forward really slow. In a parking lot, you know, we'll use church for an example. when you're leaving or getting there, there's all kinds of cars in the parking lot. People trying to park, people trying to leave. Big old traffic jam, you know what it's like. There's no sense of urgency at all when he's trying to fix the bad parking job he just did. He'll just pause for a second. The car's sitting there waiting behind us, and he'll throw it in reverse and then start to inch back, but then turn. And then like when he backs up, I know, Chris. My blood pressure is rising just talking about it. And then when it's time to go forward, he'll throw it in drive, but then kind of eyeball it. And the car's just waiting there, I don't want to talk about this anymore. 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The perfect place to meet your match, although probably shouldn't hook up with your employees. I mean, your work match, whatever. I think we have one more segment. Hang on.

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1: The United States is demanding that Iran publicly state the Strait of Hormuz is open. A senior U.S. official told News Nation today that there won't be a good outcome if they refuse. This comes as the two countries traded strikes earlier in the week. President Trump says Iran wants to continue talks, and the U.S. has agreed to do so. Talks between the two countries are reportedly taking place in Oman on Saturday. A five-day evidentiary hearing in the Charlie Kirk murder case in Utah has concluded. Judge Tony Graff will now decide in the coming weeks if Tyler Robinson will face trial for allegedly murdering Kirk after being presented evidence all week related to the case. The Trump administration is rolling back endangered species protections. Today, the administration announced the new rule that rescinds an interpretation of the Endangered Species Act aimed at mitigating harm to animals. Previously, the government had considered harm as any modification of habitat that hurts animals by affecting their ability to eat, shelter, or breed. I'm Rob Martier.
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9: You know, America's produced, like, lots and lots of stuff. 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
7: That's Ian Nagoski, who runs the Canary Records label.
9: A friend of mine said that what he loves is being the guy standing at the edge of the cliff, waving his arms, going, wait, no, let me look at those first before you throw them away. I think there might be some good stuff in there. I think there might be some stories. I don't think we should throw all those away yet.
7: 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A bizarre tale of two infamous New Yorkers.
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0: Jesse Kelly Show on a wonderful Friday. If you miss any part of the show, you can download it. iHeart, Spotify, iTunes, Oracle. Setting aside potential legal issues, would you agree that Gavin Newsom is the white Barack Obama? Not only a mostly upbeat, optimistic chameleon that shapeshifts based on the audience he's talking to, but also willing to go into the lion's den to try to widen the tent. Jasmine Crockettites stay home, talk to safe audiences, preach to the choir, and throw stones from MSNBC. But Newsom and Obama will talk to and potentially appeal to independents and some Republicans unhappy with the economy. I understand that Gavin Newsom has not been able to overtake the Democrat polls for 2028 yet. Dome is still leading every single poll right now. I have been worried about Newsom for a while. I've got good news at the end of this, by the way. But I've been worried about Newsom for a while for exactly the reason you're talking about here. I find him to be completely repulsive. I hope you do too. But I'm also an adult enough to know, is the suburban housewife going to find him completely repulsive? I don't know about that. And like you said, he'll go sit down with Sean Ryan, right? He'll sit down and look, it's not like he has to win that interview. If he goes and sits down with some right winger, he doesn't have to go in there and win everybody over. If someone's unhappy with the current administration, maybe not hugely political, Newsom sits down. If Newsom can manage to just not creep him out, not freak him out, maybe that guy votes for him in 2028. Did you know that Gavin Newsom watches Fox News every night? Gavin Newsom, commie governor of California, Gavin Newsom does not sit at home watching CNN or MS Now. Gavin Newsom goes home and watches Fox News. That's how he gets his news every night. Why? He's learning how to speak to you, learning how to speak to me, learning. I'll use this language and that language. This is an insanely ambitious man who's wanted to be president for a very, very, very long time. Now, all that said I was going to make you feel better at the end. Here it is. I think this legal trouble is very real. I keep hearing the exact same story from people in the know, isn't that a great word, in the know in California, that this stuff is real, that he may potentially have some serious legal trouble. Combine that with the fact that Dome is still leading in the polls. Dome, yeah, she lost. She's hilariously bad. All those things are completely true. But remember when we talked about branding? That's really what money in politics and in so much of life is really about. It's about increasing the size of your brand. There's a certain number of people who know who I am. It's not a high percentage, but there's a certain number of people who know who I am, right? Well, give me $100 million, and I'll take that $100 million, and I'll go run ads all across the internet and the television and everything else telling people about me. What will that $100 million buy me? A larger brand at the end of it. And if you can find a way to monetize that or whatever, good for you. But that's the general concept of what it is. Dome, $2 billion. $2 billion was spent. Now, I know she failed. And she lost a popular vote, and I got all that. $2 billion has already been spent telling the people of this country about Dome. That's big boy cheddar. That's a lot of branding. Gavin Newsom, if he wants to overtake her, is going to have to overcome a deficit. He is starting out behind. There's no question about it. And Pete Buttigieg always starts out behind. Hey, Hitman Jesse, what's the worst sting or bite you've endured from an insect? So I have always been a tamer of wild beasts, if you will. Don't roll your eyes, Chris. I used to go around the woods when I was a child wearing that, you know, that Davy Crockett coonskin hat, the one John Wayne wears in the Alamo. Yeah, I had one of those, treasured it. I used to go around when I was super small with toy guns, and I would go hunt and, you know, shoot wild Indians and things like that in the woods with my fake toy guns. Then eventually, I think I was like 6 or 7 years old, my dad started just giving me real guns. And so I'm back there with a little 410 shotgun or a little Ruger 22, and I'm plinking squirrels and whatever else I can find. I mean, by myself. It was just a different time, just by myself. another thing I did, we had a little pond that wasn't ours, but I would sneak onto their land at this little pond because they had water moccasins. They had cottonmouths on the water, you know, extremely venomous snake. And I would go play with them with sticks and get them to bite the sticks and stuff like that. And then I would take turtles from the pond and I would bring them back and put them in my mom's windowsill. She got really mad about that. And I trapped a squirrel, I should note. I not only trapped a squirrel, I had this entire sweet squirrel cage. It even had a big stick and everything like that in there. When I say tamer of wild beasts, I know, I'm telling you, that's what I was. But I was also, like to fancy myself as being pest control. And one day when I was through the in the woods, I think they were hornets. I may be wrong about that, but I'm almost positive they were hornets. Hey, Chris, are hornets' nests in the ground? Okay, I thought they were hornets. They were clearly stinging, and they were of some size. And I, you know, as a great hunter, I sat for a while and just observed these hornets. Now, whether they were hornets or not, someone will correct me if I'm wrong, but whether they were hornets or not, they most definitely were in the ground. That's where their nest was, in the ground. It wasn't some big, you know, hornet's nest hanging from a tree. It was in the ground. There was a hole in the ground. I would say maybe a little bigger than a broom handle. And as Wilderness Jesse was observing this, I saw that they were going in and in and in and in and out and in and out and in and out. So I came up with a plan that was pretty much foolproof. My plan was this. I wait patiently with the appropriate size stick. I wait until I don't see any hornets flying around the hole. That must mean that all the hornets are in the hole. I will run up to the hole with my stick, jam it down into the hole. Now the hornets are stuck down there forever, where they'll starve to death or whatever the case may be. That was the plan. What, Chris? What? Chris said they dug in the ground. Do I not think they're going to dig around the stick? I am not Marty Stauffer, okay? I did not consider that at the time. That was not going through my head. I honestly might have been 6 years old when I did this. So I wait. I may have jumped the gun, but when I thought the coast was fairly clear, I run up to the hole, jam the stick in the hole, and then turn around and start sprinting as fast as I can on the off chance that there was some leakage of some hornets. They are way faster than you think. Let me tell you, they are really fast. That was a painful day. Anyway, they caught me, even to the point they were up under my shirt, stinging me in the ribs. Whatever. I bet you I still got some of them. I took a lot of them with me, Chris. I don't want you to suffer from identity theft the way I suffered from hornet stings. Identity theft hurts way worse than a hornet, I promise you that, because with identity theft, they wipe out your bank account. Would you like to have an empty bank account? 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

Jesse Kelly Show. Final segment of the Jesse Kelly Show on a wonderful Friday. I hope you are prepping for a wonderful weekend with family and friends. And there should be something to do out there. Look, go do something. Dear Hamburger Whisperer, first of all, it's a cheeseburger, okay? Do you think Trump should add 3 to 5 more Supreme Court judges in the next 2 years? If Democrats are going to pack the court with communists anyway, maybe Trump should pre-pack it with some fervent anti-communist judges. I get what you're saying. This court packing thing, first, I know the communists are threatening it. And if they ever take back the House, the Senate, and the presidency, they will obviously do it. But the way the country is shifting, I don't know how realistic it is that Democrats are going to take back the Senate in the foreseeable future. The House, look, let's be honest, that's probably going to be the midterms. Look, it's going to be tough to keep the House in the midterms. But I don't know that there's a great chance they even sniff the Senate in the midterms. The reason, a big reason is there are so many states now that are red, and the red states are getting redder as people flee the communist states. It's not believable that a state that is a little purple now getting redder is going to start electing Democrats in the future. I hope that makes you feel better. I just don't know that they're ever going to get, now, I shouldn't say never. I don't know that anytime soon they're going to get the Senate. I just don't. They could win the presidency. They could win the House. You're going to have the Senate if you're going to start packing the Supreme Court. That's one. Two, should Trump pack it beforehand? Well, you know how this is going to work. If the Democrats ever do pack the Supreme Court, get elected, add 3 more justices, make sure they're all commies, then they don't lose any cases. Well, that's just going to mean the next time there's a Republican president, he's going to add 3 more. Then the next Democrat's going to add 3 more. Once that genie is out of the lamp, there's not going to be any putting it back again. The Supreme Court will just vacillate back and forth every 4 years. As I know, it's a great word, Chris. I've been doing a lot of reading, all right? I've been doing a lot of vacillate, Chris. You wouldn't know. That has something to do with your heart. Dr. Jesse, why do women love duvet covers? Who would ever think that putting a blanket inside of a blanket was a good idea? Plus, they're more difficult for men to put together than defusing a time bomb. Why does such a horrible thing exist? Says his name is Chris. Brother, I go through something, right? And here's what I go through. When I got out of the Marine Corps, you'll know this if you listen for a while. I swore to myself when I got out of the Marine Corps, as long as I could afford it, I would never live with another human being again until the day I got married. I got out of the Marine Corps, stayed one night in my parents' house, and the next day got up and went and moved in my apartment. Right? It wasn't exactly nice, but it was my apartment. The first time when I started dating my wife, the first time she walked into my apartment, I don't think I'll ever forget the look on her face. I didn't have, in her words, anything. Now, for me, I had everything. I had a little chair. There was even a little love seat to go with it. No big deal. Coffee table. Television. Was there anything on the walls? No. Were there any plants? No, I'm sorry. I don't have a garden inside. What, Chris? Exactly right. Chris, I'm a guy.

a home. And she will look around. Maybe she'll watch a show or read a magazine or talk to a friend. And she will look at something, anything, no matter what it is, that's working fine. And she will decide that thing needs an upgrade of some kind. And this is just something, it is a constant battle. And then you have to, this is like, you ever heard of nitroglycerin? That super explosive liquid, can't be shaking it around or anything like that, or it blows up. This is when you have to handle the wife like nitroglycerin. Meaning, when you're trying to talk her out of the new duvet cover, hey, we need new towels, hey, we need new whatever, pots and pans. When you're trying to talk her out of that, you have to handle her like something that could explode at any moment because she has a built-in counter-argument at all times. Oh, so you don't want me to make a nice home for you? Oh, I'm trying to make a nice home for you. You should see the look on Chris's face. You've gone through this, haven't you, Chris? Yeah, of course. And you know that that's the argument she's going to pull out. So you can't just say, no, we're not getting more pillows. We have all the pillows we need. These pillows are perfectly fine. You can't say it like that. You have to just be really, really careful in those moments. I don't have another way to put it. They do this. Look, my wife did this. She's actually currently doing this with our, we have a few outside chairs. I think we have 5 or 6 outside chairs. Again, we don't spend a lot of time out there. Weather in Texas sucks, but occasionally we'll go sit outside. They're fine. There's nothing wrong with them. They're little metal chairs, nothing fancy, and they have a little pad on them. They're fine. She hit me with this yesterday. I think we need new chairs. Why do we need new chairs? We're not even out there. It's 8,000 degrees. Why do we need new chairs? We don't need to go. We don't need new chairs. Maybe we should go down to Home Depot. No. No, I don't want to go to Home Depot. No. I hope you enjoy your weekend. Now I'm upset. I'll talk to you Monday. That's all.

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6: The United States is demanding that Iran publicly state the Strait of Hormuz is open. A senior

0: A U.S. official told News Nation today that there won't be a good outcome if they refuse. This comes as the two countries traded strikes earlier in the week. President Trump says Iran wants to continue talks, and the U.S. has agreed to do so. However, in a post on Truth Social, Trump said he told Iran that the ceasefire is over. Talks between the two countries are reportedly taking place in Oman on Saturday. A five-day evidentiary hearing in the Charlie Kirk murder case in Utah has concluded. Judge Tony Graff will now decide in the coming weeks if Tyler Robinson will face trial for allegedly murdering Kirk after being presented evidence all week related to the case. Prosecutors played a recorded interview Thursday from Tyler Robinson's former roommate and romantic partner Lance Twiggs and presented text messages exchanged between the two. Robinson faces aggravated murder and several other felony charges. One in five Americans say they'll judge someone based on their first name. Michael Kastner reports. That's not my name.
1: That's not my name. Two of the names those people are most judgmental about, Karen and Chad. Karen drew the most negative reactions in a survey by Talker Research, no doubt for its use as a moniker for a stereotypical type of belligerent woman. Chad, often used online to describe a super confident male, was second. The survey also found Gen Z is the most likely to judge someone based on their name.
2: Call me by your name and I'll call you by mine.
1: I'm Michael Kastner.
0: The Trump administration is rolling back endangered species protections. Today, the administration announced the new rule that rescinds an interpretation of the Endangered Species Act aimed at mitigating harm to animals. Previously, the government had considered harm as any modification of habitat that hurts animals by affecting their ability to eat, shelter, or breed. I'm Rob Martier.
3: Representative Sylvia Garcia's office claims Lorenzo Araujo was not the intended target of an ICE arrest attempt that ended with his death in Houston earlier this week. Homeland Security announced ICE agents had a suspect's home under surveillance when they saw a man in a white van who looked like the suspect but was actually Araujo. When they tried to stop the van, Araujo drove away, reportedly rammed an ICE vehicle, and tried to run over an ICE agent who shot him. ICE says Araujo was a Mexican national who was in the U.S. illegally. AAA Texas Weekend Gas Watch says the statewide average gas price in the state is $3.45 a gallon for regular unleaded. That price is up a dime from a week ago. And several Dallas city offices were closed today as certain city employees had to take a mandatory furlough. Dallas officials have scheduled three unpaid furlough days to help the city deal with a budget shortfall. I'm Carrie Lockie.
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1: And welcome back, George Norrie, along with Paul Smith. Paul's website is linked up at coasttocoastam.com. Paul, in a few weeks, Joe McMonagle is going to be our guest. He's still doing his thing.
6: That is awesome. You know, over the years, he's had a lot of health challenges, mostly with his back. And he's not always been as active as he'd like to be, I'm sure. And the fact that he's going to be on with you, that's amazing, especially since... So I'm in the time zone right next door, right,
1: yeah,
6: to you guys. But he's on the East Coast. so it's going to be pretty late at night, early in the morning for him. That'll be interesting.
1: The wee hours for him. And he was one of the original ones with you guys, wasn't he?
6: Yes, he was actually in the program before I was. He joined up late 1978. And retired from the Army in 1984, spring of 1984. So I joined on to the program on the 1st of September in 1983. So we overlapped for almost a year, and I got to know him really well. We had a lot of interesting conversations, lots of fun interaction. He was a great guy.
1: What did you think of Ingo Swann's work?
6: Well, I think it was wonderful. I mean, thanks to him, I'm even in this field, right? And of course, Ingo was the one that created remote viewing in the first place. The very first remote viewing protocol was Ingo Swann, and he coined the name. He's the one that came up with the remote viewing as the label for it. That was way back, even before it was a government program. And, you know, he guy's brilliant. He really was brilliant. His bachelor's degree was split major between biology and art. And he was, when I knew him, he was in New York. He got there in the 60s. In fact, he had some pretty funny stories to tell about Andy Warhol and other famous people in New York that he associated with at the time. You know, he just very committed to understanding our consciousness, how consciousness works, and how to apply it. And I often talk about applied consciousness, and that's literally what we do with remote viewing. And he was the pioneer. He was the father of remote viewing.
1: How concerned were we, Paul, at the time of the Soviets doing this?
6: Yeah, that's an interesting thing. Really, the catalyst that got the U.S. military and the intelligence world into this whole remote viewing business was the fact that the Russians, or Soviets are kind of isomorphic, the fact that the Russians were spending literally hundreds of millions of dollars on what we would call paranormal research. Now, think about this order of magnitude. The U.S. government gets attacked by skeptics. They say, what, you spent $20 million researching the paranormal? What a waste of taxpayer money. The Russians were spending 10 times that in this research. And so you can imagine the CIA and other agencies would be concerned about that. Their job is to anticipate threats and warn our decision makers about them before they become serious threats. So here are the Russians spending hundreds of millions of dollars, and these not rubles, but dollars, on this kind of research.
1: And they're obviously they must have been making headway, right?
6: Well, presumably. I mean, of course, they of course are notorious for keeping things very close to their vest, you know, and not revealing their secrets. Right. Now, we had a pretty robust intelligence collection program, but they had an equally robust counterintelligence program. So, but that was, you know, the CIA had to find that out, and that's what led to the find out if they were what they were doing was successful or not. And so that led to our program that ultimately became Stargate.
1: Let's go to the phones. We're lining up for you, Paul. Let's start with James in Wisconsin, first-time caller. Hey, James, welcome.
7: Hello.
6: Hey, James.
7: Hi. I'm wondering, have you seen Jesus? Has he returned? And I'm wondering why.
1: I don't know if anybody's remote viewed Jesus. What do you think, Paul?
6: Well, a couple of people claim to have remote viewed Jesus, right? I think Ed Dames claimed to do it. Lynn Buchanan claims he did it. Of course, there's no evidence for it, right? Would be a very hard thing to prove, but they said they did. And as far as has he returned, I don't think so. I don't have any evidence to think he has. In fact, if in the New Testament, it sounds like if he returns, everybody's going to know it. There won't be a question about it. I don't know what the why refers to, what part of the question the why referred to. So,
1: well, he wanted to know if he had already come back.
6: Yeah, and I answered that. As far as I know, no. And in fact, if you believe scripture is telling you the truth, then we would all know if he had come back.
1: Right. How has religion handled remote viewing, UFOs?
6: Well, that kind of depends on the religion, doesn't it? The Catholics actually fairly recently, the last two popes, I think, have been pretty accepting of the possibility of extraterrestrial intelligent life on other planets. And I think that they kind of see the handwriting on the wall and think, which is a scriptural reference in itself, it just occurs to me, the handwriting on the wall. Anyway, I think they see that they need to get ahead of whatever is going to happen here and be prepared to incorporate this idea of extraterrestrial intelligence into their theology. Otherwise, they're going to be in trouble. I like to tell, so I'm an active Mormon, member of the Church of Jesus Christ of Latter-day Saints, mm-hmm. or LDS Church. Mormons is the nickname. And Mormons actually deal with this better probably than most, because as a point of doctrine, we believe that God actually has populated other worlds with intelligent beings. So the first part of this, we don't have an issue with. Whether or not they're coming to visit or not, then different Mormons have different opinions about that. We don't have any particular doctrine on that. My bigger experience here is with the remote viewing and talking to other Mormons about remote viewing. And I find that they're actually pretty open to the idea, as long as you know how to approach it. You know, you have to know how to, the right words to use so that they don't panic, right? But they tend to be more welcoming to the idea of remote viewing than some other Christian denominations are. Evangelicals have a reputation of being quite rejectionist about this stuff. They all think it's the work of the devil or demons or whatever. But not all of them. I've come across a few who are probably just pretty open to this kind of stuff. You get into the Eastern religions, some of them have no issues at all with it. Some of them probably don't even think about it. Some of them, like Buddhism, has some elements that could be described as remote viewing. So it's a very broad thing to wonder how different religions are going to react, for example, to a full disclosure, if that ever happens, or how they react to this ESP kind of stuff.
1: I bet other ET civilizations are trying to wonder what God is and how this started too.
6: Well, you'd think so. There are some folks who don't think ETs even have any thoughts about God, right?
1: I bet they do. I bet they do.
6: Well, I think, yeah, and there's some interesting science fiction stories about that, about, ETs and their relation to religion and that kind of thing, so.
1: Let's go to Ruth in Maryland. Welcome to the program. Hi, Ruth.
8: Hi, Paul. And I'm George and Paul. Thank you so much for taking my call.
6: You're welcome.
8: Call.
6: So tell me, where in Maryland do you live? What town?
8: Oh, I'm in Southern Maryland in St. Mary's County, and this is the mother county of it all.
6: Okay.
8: I was born in Baltimore, and I've been to Fort Belvoir before. I used to sell newspapers on Fort Belvoir when I was...
6: Well, there you go. I lived for 7 years on Fort Meade, and then I lived another 7 years in Laurel. So, and I've been down to St. Mary's.
8: I meant Fort Meade. I was born in Baltimore, so I've been on just about all the forts in Northern Virginia with the newspapers.
6: Yeah.
8: But Fort Belvoir, I used to go on to Fort Belvoir a lot. When I lived in Northern Virginia for a while too, so I was on Fort Belvoir a lot. But I hope you're feeling better soon, and I hope you heal quick, Paul.
6: I tend to, so I've got my fingers crossed.
8: Okay, what I want to talk to you about is I have a question for you. Okay, when I was 15 years old, I was placed in the Scientology. And I was young. I wasn't in there that long, maybe about 6 months to a year. The boss at our newspaper, he put us in there. I don't know. And anyway, the people that were really high up in the Scientology that claimed to be clear with, they quote, it's clear. Right. They claimed that they could leave their bodies and go into different rooms and spy on people. And actually, Cornelius told me this was called by location. And I was just wondering, is this a form of remote viewing that they were doing?
6: You bet. Interesting question. Out of body is different than remote viewing. They're probably related, right? They're probably related, but the experience is significantly different. So I wouldn't say it's the same as remote viewing. But now what's interesting here is that that some of the major figures in the remote viewing story were also for a while in Scientology. Hal Puthoff and Ingo Swann both were Scientologists until they both left the religion. They had some real problems with some of the things that Scientologists were doing. Ed May was a Scientologist for a while. So there are these rumors that go around that the remote viewing thing was inspired by some of the things that Scientologists did. I've talked to Hal about this and Ingo both, and both of them denied that that was the case, that they were very adamant that remote viewing was its own thing and didn't come out of Scientology per se. So interesting connection, maybe some sort of connection, but notoriously Scientologists are secretive about some of their things. And so I don't know, you know, how far you could take that that whole notion.
1: Next up, Mark, Roseville, California, west of the Rockies. Mark, go ahead.
9: Yeah, George, Paul.
6: Eddie.
9: Yeah. When you do remote viewing, for like example, they had a remote viewer at Skinwalker Ranch, Utah.
6: Yeah.
9: And he was under an NDA, non-disclosure agreement. Like,
6: yep.
9: When you do remote viewing, are you usually under NDAs?
6: When you do it for for hire, or when you do it, you know, like as a operational project, real world project, very often you do have an NDA. There are a number of reasons for that. One is that sometimes the people you're doing the NDA for don't want anybody to know that they've got a remote viewer involved, whether they may be afraid of being ridiculed, made fun of, or they may be afraid of maybe somebody else using a remote viewer against them. I don't know. But other times it's because in addition to whatever you're doing the remote viewing on, there are additional things, ancillary things that you would have be privy to, you'd get information about that is very proprietary or something. So they don't want you spilling the beans about anything you learn in working with them. So there are a number of reasons, but yes, very often an NDA is one of the requirements.
1: Paul, did you ever think remote viewing would become your profession?
6: No. No, not until 1997. And even then, I wasn't sure how long it would be my profession. I'm not very good at prophesying my own future, I guess. Of course, when I was in the remote viewing program, it was all, you know, SAP. People know what SAPs are these days, Special Access Project. And only a small number of people were allowed to know anything. And it was under a very tight security umbrella and all that. And there was no indication that it would ever be declassified. And so we pretty much were resigned to the idea that once we left the program and went on to somewhere else in the Army or retired, that we would not be able to talk about that ever the rest of our lives. It was a bit of a surprise when towards the end of my career, just before I retired, all of a sudden, here it is on Nightline with Ted Koppel talking about it, with one of the with a former director of the CIA and a customs officer, and so and my buddies Dale Graff, Joe McMoneagle, Ed May. You know, that was almost as shocking to me as it probably was to the rest of the country, but for different reasons, right? I had never expected that to come out, and yet it did. And so then they declassified it. And when I retired, from the Army, you know, all my buddies or my Air Force buddies are out flying airliners, and some of my Army buddies are executives in corporations and stuff, and some of them are into law enforcement and all that. I didn't know what I was going to do. My wife wanted me to get a job with one of the three-letter agencies because of the job security, right? I did not want to do that, but I went through I got the suit, I got the resume, and I got turned down by the NSA, and I didn't try again. And then all this stuff happened, and I decided I was going to start teaching it. And that has proven to be very successful over the years.
1: Let's go to Michael in Burbank, California. Welcome to the program, Michael.
10: Excuse me. I was going to ask you, does the government still have remote viewing teams the military to see what's going on or no?
1: Not that we know of, but what do you think, Paul?
6: Yeah, I think I mentioned this earlier. The only place there might be a remote viewing program is at NSA. And I certainly hope there's one there because I like to think that the government still has access to this capability rather than having gotten rid of it altogether. Now, obviously, we don't need it as much as we did during the Cold War because our surveillance capabilities have increased so much with the autonomous drones and the very high acuity satellite photography and all that. We can do lots of things that they had to use remote viewers to try and do back then. There are still things, though, that no amount of technology or no amount of human intelligence are going to solve. And in that case, I hope somebody is still doing remote viewing in the government. And I think NSA probably is.
1: Probably, or you're not sure?
6: I'm not sure. I don't have any hard evidence. I've not ever been read in on that program, you know, since they got out or anything like that. So I'm not sure there is. But I hope there is, and I think there's a fairly good likelihood there might be.
1: But it wouldn't surprise you, would it?
6: Would not surprise me, no.
1: Paul, where do we get your books?
6: On Amazon these days, and which is, of course, the easiest place for anybody to get a book these days. My first book is now only in Kindle. It's no longer in hard copy. But my second book, My Essential Guide to Remote Viewing, is easily available on Amazon.
1: All right. We'll come back in a moment with Paul Smith and take final phone calls with him right here on Coast to Coast AM.
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1: The United States is demanding that Iran publicly state that the Strait of Hormuz is open. A senior U.S. official told News Nation Friday that there won't be a good outcome if they refuse. This comes as the two countries traded strikes earlier in the week. President Trump says Iran wants to continue talks, and the U.S. has agreed to do so. Another heat dome will be rolling across the country this weekend. Forecasters are warning of dangerous heat and stifling humidity starting today and continuing into next week, starting in the upper plains and spreading toward the East Coast. By Sunday, the heat wave will spread into the Midwest, challenging record highs from Colorado to Michigan. President Trump is making changes to the Independent Election Assistance Commission. The Election Assistance Commission is a bipartisan and independent board that helps voters participate in the process and helps officials carry out elections. The president has fired the remaining Democrats on the commission, Benjamin Hovland and Thomas Hicks, while Republican Christy McCormick resigned. I'm Rob Martier.
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9: 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Next Tuesday, the season 3 debut of the Netflix sports reality series Quarterback, featuring Jaden Daniels, Baker Mayfield, Cam Ward, and Joe Flacco. Next Wednesday on Netflix, the 4th season start of the reality show The Ultimatum, Marry or Move On. Next Thursday, the debut of the new Netflix comedy starring Will Ferrell, The Hawk. Next Friday, the launch of the Netflix romance film Heartstopper Forever and the Mexican drama thriller Desire. Next Monday on Amazon Prime Video, the new docuseries Murder 101, based on the hit podcast. Next Tuesday on Paramount Plus, the docuseries premiere of The Real Wolf of Wall Street. Next Wednesday on Apple TV, the launch of Lucky, starring Anya Taylor-Joy. Next Wednesday on Amazon Prime Video, the start of the new action comedy Ride or Die, starring Hannah Waddingham and Octavia Spencer. Next Friday on Hulu, the debut of the drama film They Fight, starring Andre Holland. And next Friday on Shudder and AMC Plus, the streaming launch of the Japanese psychological thriller movie Exit 8.
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1: 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Right at the top of the homepage, it says Insider. 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
1: And welcome back, George Norrie. Our final segment with Paul Smith, the remote viewer, taking your calls. Paul, you've done a great job in this field. What has been the most astounding thing you've remote viewed?
10: Well, I'm not sure I could tell you the most astounding thing. I could tell you a couple of astounding things.
1: All right.
10: And the reason, of course, is that they're all of them are different, right? And so, yeah. So I mentioned the attack on the U.S. Stark, the ship that was attacked in the Persian Gulf, and I had remote viewed that 50 hours before it actually happened. In very precise detail. That was quite astounding. But I'll tell another story here briefly that I had, I think I told here too many years ago, and that's remote viewing the dark side of the moon with Ingo Swann.
1: Right. He wrote his book Penetration based on that, didn't he?
10: Some of it, yeah, some of it. But actually what we did, I don't think he put in the book because I think the information was proprietary to someone who commissioned it. That is no longer relevant, so I can talk about it. One day, this would have been mid-1990s, I get a call from Ingo Swann. He said, "Hey, Paul, would you like to do a remote viewing project with me?" And I was still in the Army at the time, but that wasn't relevant here because I wasn't in Stargate anymore. Right. It was, yeah. And I said, well, sure. I mean, I'd be silly not to do that. You know, if Ingo's going to ask me to, I'd absolutely going to do it. And he said, okay, well, I'll send you some coordinates. And he did, and they looked like normal geographical coordinates to me. And we'd used those a fair amount at Fort Meade before we came up with what I'm calling tasking numbers these days. That's a whole story in itself, so I won't put you to sleep with that. So I got these coordinates, and I worked them. And I found out later they were lunar coordinates. In fact, I found out halfway through that session they were lunar coordinates because I'm coming in on this very bleak and empty landscape.
1: And you weren't sure it was the moon at that moment.
10: I had no idea it was the moon when I started. So he didn't tell me that up front. He wanted me not to be front loaded, which is the proper approach. You don't, if you're a good viewer, you don't want to know what the target is because it just messes up the process.
1: Right.
10: So anyway, so I find myself in this bleak, barren environment. And I just sort of realized I was having a hard time breathing. Right at the target, I realized that I on the horizon was kind of close. There were these kind of jagged mountain kind of looking things, and at that point, I realized I wasn't in Kansas anymore. I figured I must be on the moon. Anyway, I went on with the session and reported a bunch of interesting things. But the most interesting thing was what came at the end of the session. Uh-huh. So I had found this kind of cavity in one of the rock walls that were there. And earlier I perceived that it led to a massive underground chamber that was partly engineered. The chamber was partially natural, but some intelligent entity had come in and engineered it and made it more the way they needed it to be. Okay. So I picked up on that. And then I picked up on this thing, and it was kind of living. On the moon seemed a little improbable, but it was coming in and out of this cavern, and it knew I was there, and it was reluctant to come out. And finally it did. And when it did, my perception of it was that it looked a lot like a manta ray, except it was a machine. But it was a little different than your standard machine. It was like it was consciously aware that I was there. And it kind of felt like it was part biological and part artificial. Now, I have to point out that this session was done long before, the one Stargate series where they had these ships that were part biology and part machine. And what's the one about the humans migrating through space to escape the... I'm totally blanking on the name of that series. But anyway, that series had Battlestar Galactica. Battlestar Galactica had these... Also, the new series had these spaceships that were part biology and part machine. Right. So this perception I had was before those things were ever really... the public even knew about those things. And it would... It was kind of angry at me. It was like it was frustrated because it knew I was there, and it also was not able to do anything about it because that would take it away from what it was supposed to be doing, which was sailing up into the dark lunar sky and going off somewhere. So that was very bizarre. I told that story in great detail at one of my talks at one of the Contact in the Deserts I've presented at. And people were quite astonished by it. But that's probably is up there with describing the attack on the Stark, on the USS Stark.
1: That's a great story, Paul. That's
10: it was amazing. It really was.
1: Go to final callers. Alexandria, Louisiana. Cornelius is with us. Hello there, Mr. White.
11: Hey, Paul and George. And George, hello. I got to tell you this one thing. That birthday shout out to that little 6-year-old boy, I bet you she's jumping up and down about that, George.
1: I know her dad was excited about that.
11: Oh, yeah. You just make us feel like family, George, and I just want to thank you for that. Paul, that was yes. Babylon 5 with the, they were half machine and entities. Babylon 5 was the one. Thing you were trying to think of.
10: Well, that might have been another one. I never watched Babylon 5, but I'm pretty sure Battlestar Galactica, the new version, not the old version, but the new version, had those two. I maybe I'm wrong. I'll have to research that to make sure if I'm wrong, I don't tell it wrong again.
11: That's all right, Paul. And we served in the military. I was in as a military police officer. I was at Fort McClellan. And thank you for recognizing Ruthie, George. My question for you, Ed Danes had remote viewed hell, and he also remote viewed the Antichrist, and supposedly around the 2030s, the Antichrist should be coming about. I heard James asking about Christ. So have you remote viewed any of that, and do you think AI is the Antichrist intelligence or the alien intelligence? God bless you, George, and God bless America.
10: So those are interesting questions. I have not remote viewed the Antichrist. I don't think I would want to do that. And the problem is, I think people who have done that usually do it front loaded. And so if you're front loaded, it's hard to know whether what you're getting is actually correct or whether it's something your left brain is making up. That's the reason you don't want to be know what the target is to start with, because your left brain will get in the way and start making stuff up. So, yeah, and I haven't done it, and I'm not quite sure how reliable I think these reports are of others who've remote viewed Antichrist, Jesus, a lot of these religiously related kinds of things. Now, do I think AI is the Antichrist? I think that all depends on how you use it, right? It can be used for good. It's kind of like the internet itself, right? The internet was introduced as this massively beneficial thing. And yet look at all the terrible things that get done with the internet as well. Scams of old people, child pornography, all of this bad stuff, along with the good stuff. And I think AI will have that same effect. Now, I'm also a little bit worried that if you ever do get an autonomous AI that can actually think for itself, that could be very dangerous. I mean, this goes back to the Terminator movies, right?
1: Space Odyssey, HAL.
10: Yeah, or HAL. Yeah, that's right. So, you know, I'm worried about AI, but not so much from that it might turn out to be the Antichrist. But then there's also the final point to make is that there's more than one Antichrist. I mean, there is a capital Antichrist, but there's a bunch of smaller Antichrists involved in trying to disrupt God's plan, if you will, you know, whatever. So,
1: can you get hurt, Paul, remote viewing?
10: I don't think you can. Now, there are people who said that remote viewing can make you go crazy. I don't believe that remote viewing itself would do that. But I think people who have a propensity, who maybe have some mental instability or whatever, remote viewing could be a trigger to that, right? So if you're mentally healthy, I don't think it's an issue. If you have some mental disability, it might be problematic. It might be a catalyst of sorts.
1: Let's go to Lewis in Pennsylvania. Welcome to the show, Lewis. Go ahead.
12: Hello, George. Thank you for taking my call. I have a comment and a question for Paul to listen off the air.
1: Sure.
12: Yeah, we live in the most remarkable country. We can predict the future. We know the president perfectly, but the past keeps on changing every day. In the early 80s, I don't recall if the man was the Army or Air Force. A general got kidnapped by the Red Brigade.
10: Yes.
12: Supposedly, remote viewers of the Stargate program located him, and he got rescued. Now,
10: when the
12: department heads, if that is true, why were the department heads so dismissive to cancel the Stargate program and all of its success?
10: Yeah.
12: Okay, thank you, George.
10: And thank you. That was some excellent questions there. So first off, it actually wasn't true exactly. The general, and of course I'm forgetting his name too, it's late at night and I'm still working on East Coast time for my trip to North Carolina. So the general was actually located through other intelligence collection means. Where remote viewing fits in is that before the general was located, Joe McMoneagle accurately described the circumstances in which he was being held. And in addition to that, he actually named the correct city where the general was being held in Italy. Okay. But before that information could be provided,
1: James Dozier, wasn't it?
10: Dozier, that's his name. Thank you. It was Dozier, yeah. But some other intelligence source actually pinpointed where Dozier was before the remote viewing data could be produced. Now, there's still an upside here is because then they were able to, and this was, I mentioned Dale Graff earlier in the show. Dale was the one that was managing this from a remote viewing perspective. So he was able to actually go to Italy and compare the data that Joe McMoneagle had produced with the actual circumstances on the ground. And it was highly accurate. It was highly accurate.
1: Was it a money grab? Is that what they wanted?
10: No, these guys were
1: terrorists.
10: They're terrorists, yeah. Seemed like there was another part to that question, and I've forgotten what it was now.
1: Let's go to Sue in North Carolina. Go ahead, Sue.
13: Yes, hello. Excellent guest.
1: He is.
13: Yes, I had a question about remote viewing. I know it's real. I've done it myself. But can you be, say with disclosure as the subject, there will be, you know, a lot of fear. People are going to be really scared as to what to expect. Can you, in the remote viewing for disclosure, can you be, you know, specific? In other words, are we going to, you know, see little, you know, friendly little ETs or predator aliens. You know what I'm getting at? In other words.
10: Yeah, I know.

0: overall, there's a lot of false positives. Okay, so so being able to verify the information is very useful, right? And it's hard to do with an ET task like that, because you usually won't find it out until afterwards anyway, right? So yeah, that's problematic.
1: Paul, keep in touch with us and let us know your progress on whatever you do, okay?
0: Yeah, I'll actually have a new book to talk about in a few months. So,
1: all right, give Tom a call and let's get you booked, okay? Paul Smith, a remote viewer. Up next, Michelle Claire joins us as we talk about angelic intuition and the afterlife on Coast to Coast.
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8: The back and forth tension in Iran continues with the White House. The U.S. is demanding that Iran publicly state that the Strait of Hormuz is open. A senior U.S. official told News Nation on Friday that there won't be, quote, a good outcome if they refuse. This comes as the two countries traded strikes earlier in the week. President Trump says Iran wants to continue talks, and the U.S. has agreed to do so. However, in a post on Truth Social, Trump said he told Iran that the ceasefire is over. Talks between the countries are reportedly taking place in Oman on Saturday. Graham Plantner has officially dropped out of the

0: race for Senate in Maine. Plantner filed the paperwork with the Maine Secretary of State, officially ending his campaign. He has said he was waiting until Monday to officially withdraw. It comes after he was accused of sexual assault, which he has since denied. California Governor Gavin Newsom and his wife have hired a private attorney as a federal investigation against him continues. Dina Kodiak has this story.
1: Newsom says the move is purely political and that people were directed to find something.
2: Just directed, find something. It says everything you need to know about the United States of America under Donald Trump.
1: At a public event yesterday, Newsom said the U.S. Department of Justice has not contacted him or his wife, Jennifer Siebel Newsom. He says they've not been asked to do interviews, nor have they been subpoenaed. Newsom will not say who his lawyer is or give information about the nature of the investigation. It comes as he tours other states in a move that's seen as the first step in a presidential run. I'm Dina Kodiak.
0: And a five-day hearing in the Charlie Kirk murder case in Utah has concluded. Judge Tony Graff will now decide in the coming weeks if Tyler Robinson will face trial for murdering Kirk after being presented evidence all week related to the case. I'm Jim Forbes.
3: Representative Sylvia Garcia's office claims Lorenzo Araujo was not the intended target of an ICE arrest attempt that ended with his death in Houston earlier this week. Homeland Security announced ICE agents had a suspect's home under surveillance when they saw a man in a white van who looked like the suspect but was actually Araujo. When they tried to stop the van, Araujo drove away, reportedly rammed an ICE vehicle, and tried to run over an ICE agent who shot him. ICE says Araujo was a Mexican national who was in the U.S. illegally. AAA Texas Weekend Gas Watch says the statewide average gas price in the state is $3.45 a gallon for regular unleaded. That price is up a dime from a week ago. And several Dallas city offices were closed today as certain city employees had to take a mandatory furlough. Dallas officials have scheduled 3 unpaid furlough days to help the city deal with a budget shortfall. I'm Carrie Lockie.
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5: A quiet residential neighborhood erupts in chaos. Carmine Galante, the feared boss of the Bonanno crime family, lies dead, his cigar still clutched between his teeth.
6: Masked men walked into Joe and Mary's luncheonette in Brooklyn today and gunned down Carmine Galante, a man believed to be the most powerful mafia chieftain in the country.
5: The execution sent shockwaves through the criminal underworld and set the stage for one of the most pivotal criminal cases in New York City history. From the minds behind the acclaimed television series comes Law and Order: Criminal Justice System. This isn't a scripted drama. These are real stories told by the people who have lived them.
7: My father should have been a dead man.
5: For decades, the mafia had New York City in a stranglehold, with law enforcement seemingly powerless to intervene. But the murder of Carmine Galante marked the beginning of the end. Discover how a group of young prosecutors took on the mafia, and with the help of law enforcement, brought down its most powerful figures. I'm Anasika Nicolazzi, and from Wolf Entertainment and iHeart Podcasts, this is Law & Order Criminal Justice System.
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1: And welcome back to Coast to Coast. George Norrie with you, author Michelle Clare with us, medium, angel intuitive, and spiritual teacher whose life was forever transformed by three near-death experiences that opened her connection to the spiritual realm. Michelle was enlightened to communicate with angels, life guides, and loved ones. Her book is called 101 Ways to Set Your Soul on Fire and 111 Angel Messages. Michelle, welcome to the program.
5: Hi, George. Thank you so much for having me. I'm excited to be here.
1: Looking forward to this. Can you tell us about your near-death experiences, if it's not too painful for you?
5: I absolutely can. They were big awakenings in my life that, like many near-death experiencers talk about. The first one happened for me in April of 2000. And at that point in time, I was newly married. I was in the hospital visiting my sister-in-law who had just had a baby. And I was talking to her RN, who was my friend from high school. At that point in time, I suffered a massive seizure and landed obviously on the floor in the hospital. But what I remembered was opening my eyes, and I was in this beautiful room. It was all white. It was as though the walls were alive and breathing, and every molecule was radiating this light and love from the inside out. And as I kind of looked around, I realized that I was laying with my head in my grandmother's lap. She had passed away a few years before that. And she was looking at me, smiling, the most beautiful young version of her that I could remember. And as I was looking at her, I looked up next to her, and there was this magnificent 12-foot angel standing there. And
1: wow.
5: She was absolutely magnificent. And at this point in time, I knew nothing about near-death experiences or telepathic communication. And as I looked at this beautiful angel, I was just absolutely drawn into her presence. And being raised Catholic, I wanted to immediately look for her feather wings. And As I looked for those, what I actually saw were the wings were made of light, and they moved very similar to like the aurora borealis, and they literally seemed to span eternity. And as I was in this truly blissful, unconditional, loving, timeless space, as I looked at her, I thought to myself, what is your name? And she answered me in my head. She said, my name is Madeline, and I'm one of your guardian angels. And in that moment, I was truly just in this pure bliss and love and happy to lay there in that energy forever. But the next thing I knew, I heard someone yelling, code, code. And it felt like I had been dropped out of a two-story building. I went from feeling light as a feather to about 10,000 pounds of cement, and I was back in my body. And because this seizure happened in the hospital and I had stopped breathing, they were calling the code team. They admitted me to the hospital. They never found out what created the seizure, and I've never had another one since. But that was really my first connection consciously to the angelic realm.
1: One after-death experience is one enough, isn't it?
5: You would think, right?
1: And then when was number two?
5: So number two happened in May of 2006. And at that point in time, I had three young kids. I had I had 5-year-old, 3-year-old, and infant. And at that point in time, I had had a lot of challenges physically after I had had my son. So I was in the hospital for about the following 6 weeks on IV antibiotics, and they were, you know, trying to get me healthy again. They finally decided that they needed to do a DNC, which is a procedure where they clear out the uterus, and it's about a 45-minute outpatient procedure. The night before, I remember having that pit in my stomach and thinking that I shouldn't go through with this, but I was tired of being in the hospital and being sick. So I went in. I had had anesthesia before, and whenever I've had it, it's just a blank space. It's not a dream. There's nothing that I'm seeing. But as I go in this time, I remember counting backwards for the anesthesiologist. And the next thing I remember is I look over and I see my big 102-pound white German Shepherd who had passed away a couple of years before walk into the operating room. And in that moment, we were literally gone. And we were on the most phenomenal beach. It had colors that we don't have here on planet Earth. There were almost emotions, too, that were higher vibrational than we have here on planet Earth. Every flower, every drop of water in the ocean, every leaf was radiating this light and love from the inside out. And as I looked at my beautiful dog, she was about 2 years old, healthy, happy. We were telepathically communicating. I knew that she was really happy that I was there. And we were just running on the beach. And as we were running and running, I started to notice I wasn't getting hot or tired or thirsty, and that the sand felt like clouds. And the funny side note is, like, I always tell my friends, if you ever see human Michelle running, like, call 911. That is an emergency. I do not jog or go for runs, but right. Here I am in this near-death experience running with my dog. And at some point, my son, who was 6 weeks old and at the house with my mom, started calling to me. And I remember going to him, and he was afraid that I was getting ready to leave. And I remember saying, Josh, I'll find a way to stay. I'm not going to leave you. And in those moments, I didn't know what to do. So I started praying, and I started saying, I need help. My kids still need me. It's not my time yet. And in that moment, I was instantly transported back into the operating room.
1: You think your son pulled you back, not knowing he was doing that?
5: I do. I absolutely do. I think his soul knew that mine was getting ready to leave. And he was kind of like, wait a minute, I just got to this planet. Where are you going? And by him calling to me, it brought me back into this awareness where I realized, oh, I still needed to be here. And so as I prayed, I was immediately taken back into the operating room. And Jesus came in as my best friend, not needing me to confess my sins or bow down to him. But literally, as I saw Jesus, this beautiful white golden light filled the operating room, and I woke up in post-op, and I looked at the clock on the wall, and my 45-minute procedure had turned into a 3.5-hour emergency procedure.
1: Oh my God.
5: Because they had ruptured my uterus in multiple places, and they missed my artery by literally a millimeter.
1: Oh, that was number two. What about the third one?
5: That was number two. Well, you know, the third time's a charm, George. I finally got it this time. So the third one happens on November 1st, 2011. So for people who like numbers, 11-1-11. And I was in this house at that point in time that we lived in. The kids were 5, 8, and 10 years old. And my oldest was at school that day. And I said, I had candles. We had 14-foot ceilings in this house. And I had battery-operated candles about 12 feet off the ground. And, you know, once a month I would have to go through and change these batteries. So I said to my younger two kids, I'm going to change the batteries and then we'll go pick up your sister. So as I started to climb to the top of this ladder, I felt it start to shift. And as soon as it started to shift, I literally thought, oh, this is going to hurt. And in that moment, I was literally ripped out of my body, not in a painful way, but fast, like bungee cord fast. I was turned around facing my body in the ladder, suspended in the air like a freeze frame in a movie. And again, I'm in this timeless space and this unconditional love. And I'm standing with these three people. And I don't know them, but they feel like friends or family. I feel like they know everything about me. One is an Asian man, one's an Egyptian woman, and one is a Hawaiian man. And as I'm standing there with them, they said to me, what do you want to do? Do you want to stay or do you want to go?
1: They gave you that choice, huh?
5: I did. I got the choice. And as I stood there and was thinking about this, I found it really interesting because I realized my body was going to hit the floor in a second or less. And yet at the same time, I felt like I had forever to decide what choice I wanted to make. And as I was watching my body in the ladder, I saw another angel come in, and this angel was dressed in a deep red and gold outfit. And I knew as I saw this angel that it was there to immediately take me home or to shift something so that I could stay. And as I was looking at this angel, my attention was drawn to my two younger kids who were there in the kitchen with me. And as I saw them, I realized I wanted to stay, that I wanted more time to be their mom. And As I made this agreement or said this, I was immediately downloaded with a lot of information. And the information was that I could stay, but that I needed to do my work as a medium. And I needed to be here to, you know, give readings and help people in the way that I could help them. And that my marriage would most likely end in divorce. And I had more trauma coming. And so they were painting for me this picture that was not all rainbows and unicorns. And yet in that heavenly realm, I remember being like, okay, send me in. Like, I'm ready to go. Just send me back in. So I'm back in my body. My body falls and I hit the back of my head on the corner of the granite island. I had a 5.5-inch skull fracture, a brain bleed. I lost my taste, my smell, my equilibrium. But what they actually found out was that I survived the fall by 0.5 inch. So when they did the CAT scan, I had missed my brainstem by 0.5 inch. And that was the difference of being able to stay or going home to that heavenly realm.
1: They came close to you on these occasions, didn't they? Wow.
5: Oh, so close. So close. I mean, the difference between life and death for me, at one point it was a millimeter and at the other point it was just a 0.5 inch.
1: At what point, Michelle, did you become an angel communicator?
5: Yeah, so that started happening relatively quickly after that third near-death experience. Because I came back with so much physical trauma, I would get information but not exactly know what to do with it or how all of this was going to work out. I mean, I was just trying to walk down the hallway without literally bouncing off the walls with the damage that my vestibular system had had. So as time went on, I ended up going to a counselor who was amazing. And she said to me, oh, let's get you a mentor. And so I started training and the angel communication, the messages just started coming in. And it was amazing because what I realized really early on is that every single person has at least one guardian angel, and many people have more than that.
1: I've had a few.
5: I have no doubt, George.
1: I've had a few. And who assigns them to us?
5: So our soul chooses them. I believe in pre-life planning. This is what Spirit has taught me about, that our souls are here by choice. We're not pushed or forced to be here by a God or a higher being. We choose to come here. And when we're making our life plan, we choose our guardian angel that will be a good fit for us during this lifetime.
1: Now, you have called some of this your soul plan. What is that?
5: Yeah. So a soul plan is really before we show up in our human form here on planet Earth, about 60% of our life is chosen in a blueprint. And we choose that. We choose our parents. We choose family members, challenges and lessons that we're going to learn in this lifetime. And then we get to planet Earth and we have about 40% of free will where we can spend time kind of chasing our tail in a circle or making progress moving forward. But when we're creating our soul plan, it is truly lessons that our soul wants to learn. We're choosing who the players will be in this experience that we have. And then we're sitting with a council of life guides and angels who are going to be there to help us and support us during this journey.
1: When we work on the soul plan, are we getting any assistance or are we doing this all on our own?
5: We are absolutely getting assistance. So very often the life guides will come in and they will share with us like, hey, you're being pretty ambitious. You've got a lot piled on your plate here. You need to take that back a notch. And this is kind of where I connect this to my third near-death experience, because I remember being in that heavenly realm and thinking, okay, no big deal. I'm going to have physical trauma. My marriage will end in divorce, more trauma ahead. I've got this. But then when you really get to planet Earth and it's boots on the ground and the body's taking the blow and these other things are happening, it's a lot harder than it seems like it will be in heavenly realm.
1: How important are the angels to our life, our human life?
5: Oh, they are so important for us because they are absolutely with us from the moment our soul enters that egg and that conception moment all the way through to safely seeing us home to the other side. So they are there for everything, and they are always showing up with love and comfort and compassion and protection for us.
1: I love Christmas time, Michelle, because one of the reasons is it's the time that I watch the movie It's a Wonderful Life over and over again during Christmas.
5: Absolutely.
1: You remember that movie?
5: I do. Yes.
1: The angel came and saved George Bailey.
5: Mm-hmm.
1: Do they really do that?
5: They really do. So they cannot interfere with free will, and they also cannot interfere with your life plan. So let's say you are someone who has chosen to leave this world by a car accident. Your guardian angel cannot stop that car accident. But there are many times in our lives where we have near misses with certain situations, and that is because your guardian angel has been able to intervene in those situations.
1: How can they intervene in some and not others?
5: Because if there's a near miss car accident, it was not in your soul plan to leave. That was not one of your exit points. So when we come into this planet, we usually have about 5 exit points in our life plan, opportunities for where our soul can go home and be done with the lessons that we wanted to learn. A near miss car accident might not have been one of your exit points. And so in that case, your guardian angel was allowed to either slow down time, speed up time, guard you so you didn't get hit, but create that space so that it's not an exit point for your soul.
1: Does the guardian angel, Michelle, have full jurisdiction over our life?
5: The guardian angel is there to support our life. So not necessarily that, but they are here to support the higher soul plan that the human version of us wants to experience. And then we also have our life guides in the mix. So this is a really good time to talk about the difference between a guardian angel and a life guide. So a life guide is benevolent and loving, but we want to really think of them as the teacher. They are here to keep us on the mission, on the path, to learn the lesson. Whereas our angels show up with more protection and love and energy in that way. Also, very often when I speak with people, their angels show up at a time when people are in deep grief or deep sorrow, and we feel this beautiful love or peace or comfort come over us. That is our guardian angel in action.
1: Do the guardian angels always communicate with us?
5: Always. There will always be some way, shape, or form that they are connecting with us. It doesn't mean that it's happening every single day, but what they are always doing is letting us know that we're not living this life alone.
1: At what point does God intervene? Or does he?
5: Yeah, so I don't necessarily know that God intervenes. The way that the soul plan works is for when we make this decision to come to planet Earth and learn the lessons and have the experiences that we want, we've kind of sat with our council, our life guides, our guardian angels, the other people who will be part of this. This plan is, I would call, blessed by that higher power because it's allowed to happen and carry out. There are times when we talk to near-death experiencers and we actually hear things about like God intervening. Now, sometimes people will have what is considered a distressing NDE. And in those experiences, very often there will be some point where they will say something along the lines of, you know, and then God reached their hand in and pulled me out of the darkness. Or then the light appeared next to me and I knew all would be well. So there certainly is intervention from God at times in this life and in the afterlife.
1: Michelle, we're going to take a short break, but we'll come back and talk more with Michelle Clear about angels and intuition. We'll take calls with her next hour on Coast to Coast AM.
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1: The U.S. is demanding that Iran publicly state that the Strait of Hormuz is open. A senior U.S. official told News Nation Friday that there won't be a, quote, good outcome if they refuse. This comes as the two countries traded strikes earlier in the week. President Trump says Iran wants to continue talks and that the U.S. has agreed to do so. However, in a post on Truth Social, Trump said he told Iran that the ceasefire is over. And House lawmakers are planning to vote on a measure next week to make daylight savings time permanent nationwide. Chris Caraggio has more.
2: The Sunshine Protection Act will revive past efforts to eliminate the twice-yearly clock changes. It's supported by President Trump and passed the House Energy and Commerce Committee 48-1 in May. Daylight saving time has been observed throughout most of the country since the 1960s, with the exceptions of Arizona and Hawaii. I'm Chris Caraggio.
1: And I'm Jim Forbes.
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1: We'll take your calls with Michelle Clare next hour on Coast to Coast. 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And of course, ParanormalDate.com keeps cruising along. 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The lucky couple is whisked away to a haunted location for a chillingly romantic first date. And we're looking for you to maybe participate in that. So go to ParanormalDate.com, send in the information, and you just might get picked.
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1: And welcome back, George Norrie, along with Michelle Clare. Michelle, at what point did you become an angel communicator?
11: Well, this has really started with the last near-death experience, but I've been doing it now for the last 10 years professionally.
1: Do you do it as a prayer, or how do you start it?
11: You know, for me, it really starts when I'm in a reading. I also feel them talking to me throughout the day. It can easily start for someone as a prayer if they want to start inviting their angels in, their guardian angel, to communicate with them more. That is a great place to start. For my work with my angels, it's almost a constant chatter as long as I tune in.
1: Now, I noticed that you saw them in your near-death experiences, but do you see them when you're not in a near-death experience?
11: Not typically. That is a great question. Sometimes I will see them in my mind's eye, but more often than that, I am feeling them and getting telepathic communication from them.
1: When we're born, do we start making our plan for our life? Our early soul?
11: Yeah, there is still some room to add on. So when we come to planet Earth, we have a good portion of the soul plan is already completed, but or written out in that way. But as we move forward, there is still room to add things in, make new connections, new relationships, and new experiences.
1: What is a life guide with the angels?
11: Yeah, so the life guides really work hand in hand with our angels.
1: Are they angels?
11: They are not angels. The way that I see them, when I'm connecting with them, they feel different to me. And I often use words like vibration or frequency. So I would say, think of radio stations. I connect with the angels on channel 111 and the guides on channel 112. They're similar, but a little bit different.
1: Where do the guides come from? Who assigns them to us?
11: Yeah, we choose these guides in our pre-life plan, and they are souls that have had multiple incarnations on this planet. So if you were going to incarnate on another planet or another dimension, you would choose a guide that's very familiar with that. But the guides that most of us have right now on planet Earth, they're familiar with this territory, with the challenges and the contrast of this planet. And so they're really the right ones for the job.
1: You had mentioned that angels really can't interfere. If your time is up, it's up. There's nothing they can do?
11: No, because I truly will tell you that even as a medium, and I've been working professionally as a medium for 10 years, I have found time and time again, in the moment that our soul chooses to leave this earth, that is truly between our soul and God, Source, the Divine, whatever your name is for the higher power. And there's nothing that can interfere with that plan and that divine moment.
1: What do you think our greatest mission is for a guardian angel? What are they really there for?
11: I truly feel like they are here to help us with compassion and love through this lifetime, not just on how to feel it for ourselves, but how to share it with other people and how to really understand that very often the lesson in this lifetime is always based on love. And it doesn't mean you stay in an abusive relationship. It's about loving yourself enough to leave, right? Or loving somebody who you might have a challenge with at work, but they still deserve that love because they're a soul having a human experience at this point in time.
1: Michelle, why does it sometimes take a tragedy or some event to get people to recognize that there's a spirit world out there?
11: This is so common. Many people come to me because of a tragedy that they've had in their life. And what happens is, in our human life right now, very often we forget that we're spirits having this human experience. And so we really buy into our human story and we're going along. And as long as things are going well, life on planet Earth seems pretty good. And then we have a tragedy where someone dies or we have a disease or something like this happens in our life. And in those moments, these are planned for you to wake up and remember you are a soul and there is so much more happening than what it appears to be happening on this planet.
1: We're with Michelle Clare talking about the angelic realm. What about our Akashic records? What do they have to do with this, if anything?
11: Yeah, they do. So when there's actually an angel, the Ascension Angel, and this is the angel that was created for you the moment that Source, God, the Divine, spoke your soul into existence. And this angel is the perfect match for your soul. What this angel does is it watches you through the eternal evolution of your soul. So through every lifetime in the Akashic records, through every experience. And so they know you by all of your names and by all of your experiences. And so those do play a part into who we are today, because depending on what you've learned in the past, it will affect what you want to learn now or what you still need to master.
1: Do our angels communicate with us, Michelle, in that little voice we hear in our head sometimes? Is that us? Or is it an angel?
11: It is an angel the majority of the time. I will often say our angels whisper, even to me. Like, I wish they were talking at me in a loud voice and it was easier for me to hear them. But our angels and our intuition and our guides, those are the whispers, even our loved ones in spirit. It's very rare for them to come in with a roar, this loud message for us. And so as long as we can allow ourselves to continually tune into these whispers, we will be getting the highest level of guidance possible.
1: I'll tell you a story that happened to me that I've said on the show several times already, so our listeners know this. So they're probably saying, oh, here we go again. I'm in my car driving up to a 4-lane intersection, all right?
11: Mm-hmm.
1: And I'm driving, and I've got a green light. So you keep going, right? You don't stop. But something in my head compelled me to stop. Mm-hmm. It said, do not go through. Stop. Do not go through. So I stopped. I pulled over and stopped. At the moment I would have been in the center of the intersection, some guy went through his red light and would have broadsided me, and God knows what would have happened. I've always wondered whether it was my intuitive ability or an angel.
11: Absolutely, your guardian angel. Those are the perfect situations where they show up and protect us. And I had a similar situation. I was borrowing a friend's truck because my daughter was moving and driving down the road. There were 3 lanes of traffic in each direction. And all of this sudden, this car started coming straight at me from across 4 lanes of traffic. And I literally was getting ready to brace for impact because I knew I could not speed up or slow down enough to miss it. And somehow, I am not kidding you, the angels were able to almost stop time, but literally just in the lane that my car was in, this car missed me and it went off into a parking lot and there were no other parked cars there and the person was fine. And it was absolutely unbelievable. But yes, these are the moments where our guardian angels are in action.
1: If they don't step in for some reason, does our intuitiveness kick in?
11: Absolutely. But I can't imagine the guardian angel wouldn't step in. I feel like we have this gift of intuition as humans, but we also have the gift of guides and angels. And so sometimes it's a little bit hard to tell which channel is talking, but I will often tell you that intuition to me, 99% of the time, is actually coming from spirit, whether that is your angel, your life guide, or even your soul, like your higher self.
1: Can we change our soul plan at any time we want?
11: No, we cannot, because if we look around, we can change parts of it possibly, but not all of it. You're born to the parents you're born to, right? That's not changeable. You could be put up for adoption and then you would have another family, right? But there are things in the soul plan that cannot be changed. There are other things that can be added on later on in life, but 60% of that is pretty solid before you even take your first breath on this planet.
1: Do the non-believers also have angelic experiences?
11: You know, they do, but they would just call them good luck, usually. I got lucky today. The car barely missed me, right? But so what happens is when we come to this planet, there is not just one veil between heaven and earth. We are individually veiled. So depending on the type of life we want to have here, the veil that we're wearing is thinner or thicker. So for someone like myself as a medium, I obviously have a pretty thin veil, But for somebody who chooses to come to this life and have the experience of being an atheist, they're going to have a thicker veil. That doesn't mean they don't have life guides and loved ones and guardian angels around them. It just means that they're going to perceive it in a different way, saying, oh, I got lucky today, or, you know, just coming at it from a very earthly point of view.
1: But luck does happen, does it not?
11: You know, it does happen, because we do know people that come into this planet and they do appear to always be lucky. And I would say for those people, I think they made a really good soul plan to come here and have a great streak of luck with it.
1: We've got a guest, Professor Joseph Gallenberger, who's written a book called Liquid Luck about attitude. And he does experiments in Las Vegas with two groups of people, happy and unhappy, positive and negative. And he said almost all the time, 90%+, the happy people, the positive people, come back as winners, and the negative people and the unhappy people come back as losers. Is that an angel that's helping them, or are they doing it to themselves?
11: Wow, that's a great question. That is actually them doing it to themselves. That is a vibrational match, right? So very often in this life, if we're going out and we're in a positive mood and we're looking for the good in the world, we're going to find it. But if we're going out and we're thinking all people are bad and everyone's mean and this is a horrible place to be, we're going to find that. So they absolutely are co-creating with the universe their luck.
1: Michelle, do the angels sometimes specialize in certain things? I mean, is there a certain group of angels that help us with grief, losses, physical pain, stuff like that?
11: Absolutely. We have angels that specialize in all areas. So there are special healing angels. There are earth angels. There are seraphim angels. We have angels that specialize. I have a friend that every time they're going to the store, they call in their parking angels and they swear they get a front spot every single time. You know, so we have unlimited numbers of angels that are specializing in everything. We have angels that work with our animals. So the animals here also on this planet, their soul has chosen to be here at this time, and they have angels who are supporting them through their journey here.
1: How do we know it's our intuition versus the angel involvement? How do we know?
11: Yeah. Well, the easiest way to really tune into that is to notice if the message felt like it came from outside of you or inside your head. So very often we're telling ourselves stories, we're in a conversation with ourselves in our head or in our thought process. But really when spirit speaks to us, it almost feels like it comes a little bit from an outside source. And that's where you can really tell where the information is coming from.
1: Well, when we hear that little voice in our head, can it still possibly be an angel?
11: It can. I mean, here's the thing. Our angels know exactly how to work with each of us. So whether you have consciously had a connection with your angel, or you know you're in communication with them every day, or you just think you have one but you've never connected, your angels know exactly how to get through to you. So whether it's the little voice in your head or the nudge or the feeling or just the interference in a thought pattern, they will get the message through.
1: Michelle's website is linked up at coasttocoastam.com. Where do we get your book, 101 Ways to Set Your Soul on Fire?
11: You can find that on Amazon Prime.
1: When did you write it?
11: That one was written last year in the spring. And then in November is when 111 Angel Messages came out.
1: How did you get that number?
11: You know, the angels clearly, they love to talk to us with numbers. So that energy of the ones, it's very important in my life, especially with my near-death experience happening on 11-1-11. And so they told me that I was going to start channeling these messages and it would go into a book of 111 angel messages.
1: Did you ever have an angel that wasn't nice to you or pleasant?
11: I have never had that experience.
1: Does anybody?
11: Not that I'm aware of.
1: What about those angelic angels that went astray?
11: You know, listen, so let's talk about vibrational match with angels, right? Just because we have been told through biblical stories that we have angels that are dark or have gone astray and become demons, I would look at that more as a vibrational, energetic frequency than considering it an angel that would guide someone through a lifetime here.
1: So Satan does not exist or does?
11: I would say this. I do not believe in an angel called Satan that is here to create hell on earth. I do believe in lower vibrational frequencies, which means there are people that are not good people on this planet. There are lower

0: 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So we choose to come to this planet. Part of coming to this planet is feeling disconnected from source. And that's a challenge that a lot of people are having right now.
1: If you have a question for an angel, just ask Michelle, because we're taking calls when we come back on Coast to Coast AM.
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2: 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How did my father become the scheming mastermind? 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
9: The back and forth tension in Iran continues with the White House. The U.S. is demanding that Iran publicly state that the Strait of Hormuz is open. A senior U.S. official told News Nation on Friday that there won't be, quote, a good outcome if they refuse. This comes as the two countries traded strikes earlier in the week. President Trump says Iran wants to continue talks, and the U.S. has agreed to do so. However, in a post on Truth Social, Trump said he told Iran that the ceasefire is over. Talks between the countries are reportedly taking place in Oman on Saturday. Graham Plantner has officially dropped out of the race for Senate in Maine. Plantner filed the paperwork with the Maine Secretary of State, officially ending his campaign. He has said he was waiting until Monday to officially withdraw. It comes after he was accused of sexual assault, which he has since denied. California Governor Gavin Newsom and his wife have hired a private attorney as a federal investigation against him continues. Dina Kodiak has this story.
10: Newsom says the move is purely political and that people were directed to find something.
11: Just directed. Find something. It says everything you need to know about.

0: United States of America under Donald Trump.
1: At a public event yesterday, Newsom said the U.S. Department of Justice has not contacted him or his wife, Jennifer Siebel Newsom. He says they've not been asked to do interviews, nor have they been subpoenaed. Newsom will not say who his lawyer is or give information about the nature of the investigation. It comes as he tours other states in a move that's seen as the first step in a presidential run. I'm Dina Kodiak.
2: And a five-day hearing in the Charlie Kirk murder case in Utah has concluded. Judge Tony Graff will now decide in the coming weeks if Tyler Robinson will face trial for murdering Kirk after being presented evidence all week related to the case. I'm Jim Forbes.
3: Representative Sylvia Garcia's office claims Lorenzo Araujo was not the intended target of an ICE arrest attempt that ended with his death in Houston earlier this week. Homeland Security announced ICE agents had a suspect's home under surveillance when they saw a man in a white van who looked like the suspect but was actually Araujo. When they tried to stop the van, Araujo drove away, reportedly rammed an ICE vehicle, and tried to run over an ICE agent who shot him. ICE says Araujo was a Mexican national who was in the U.S. illegally. AAA Texas Week Weekend Gas Watch says the statewide average gas price in the state is $3.45 a gallon for regular unleaded. That price is up a dime from a week ago. And several Dallas city offices were closed today as certain city employees had to take a mandatory furlough. Dallas officials have scheduled three unpaid furlough days to help the city deal with a budget shortfall. I'm Carrie Lockey.
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1: This hour we'll take your questions with Michelle Clare about angels. 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Otherwise, just ask her a question.
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1: Welcome back. Michelle Clare with us. George Norrie with you. Michelle, do our guardian angels ever change during our lifetime to different guardian angels?
6: No, we always have the main guardian angel with us, but we will have other angels that come in on our team depending on what's happening in our life and where we're at.
1: Do they sometimes, though, handle other people too?
6: Well, very often our guardian angels are going to talk to our loved ones, guardian angels. So I would say they are in communication with others, but the guardian angel is truly assigned to just one person throughout this lifetime.
1: One person or one soul?
6: One soul.
1: What if we don't like our guardian angel?
6: You're going to like your guardian angel. You picked them before you came here because you knew they would do an excellent job loving you and helping you through this life.
1: We pick them or do they pick us?
6: It's a mutual pick. So depending on the life lessons that we want and the comfort that we're going to need, it is a mutual agreed upon situation where they choose us and we choose them.
1: Now, when you communicate with an angel, tell me your process.
6: Yeah, my process is really about clearing my energy, opening up my mind, but I like to see it more as a blank slate so that the information that is channeled through or comes in that I'm receiving in feelings and sometimes pictures or words comes across pretty clearly for the sitter.
1: What happens when somebody dies unexpectedly? What happens to their soul?
6: Yeah. So whenever we are leaving this planet, no one ever dies alone. I feel like that's a really important thing to say. So even if you are in the middle of the Sahara Desert, you are not going to die alone. We all have angels, lifeguides, and loved ones. And what will happen is that usually before someone is completely on the other side, if we're looking at someone in a hospice situation, they'll start talking to their family, they'll feel their cats and their dogs and all these other loved ones from the other side that are coming in. When a soul leaves unexpectedly, they have the same greeting and love, and they are met with that love and compassion and family and angels. It's just done in a way where it's much more quickly, and they might not have time to recognize it if it's a sudden passing.
1: Michelle, is the dying process almost like a dream where you kind of like float around?
6: On a soul level, it is. So very often when I'm in mediumship readings, the person on the other side will come through and let me know that they disconnected from their body on a soul level before their body truly set down. So really, and in near-death experiences, I want to say this, they are so much more vivid than our human life. So when we're having those experiences and the experience of leaving this body and transitioning to that heavenly realm, it is more vivid. And we realize that this life becomes the dream.
1: In the movie, It's a Wonderful Life, the angel Clarence had to work for his wings. Is that a realistic thing?
6: I would say in an interesting way. Think about vibrational match, right? So it's not necessarily the way that we see it as humanness, having to work hard, but really it's about choosing to live from a place of love and light and higher vibrational frequency than a lower energy.
1: Are you constantly in touch with your guardian angels?
6: Yes, I would say they are constantly in touch with me. I am not constantly aware of them, but when I'm tuning into them, they are always present.
1: Have they changed your life?
6: Absolutely, because I know there are times where they created an opportunity so that I could be here on this planet longer. And also knowing that I am never alone and that I'm absolutely love beyond measure, like every single human soul on this planet is. It is life-changing when you allow yourself to really embrace that.
1: Have you ever broken down emotionally over an angelic situation?
6: There are times when I have felt them and their love is so intense that, yeah, you have tears. And one of those times I had a friend and she was a neighbor. She was going through breast cancer treatments and in a really tough place mentally. And about 10 o'clock at night, I remember feeling the angels just almost overtake her house. And I could hear this tone that they were singing. And I spoke with her the next day. And she had told me that at that point in time, she just had an argument with her sister and was feeling really upset. And all of a sudden, this peace just took over her and she went to sleep and slept great that night. And so it was really beautiful to be able to tune into their love for us, and not just in, you know, situations where they're saving our lives, but in the situations where they're comforting us through these earthly challenges.
1: Let's go to the phones. Let's start with Jonathan in Hamlin, New York, east of the Rockies. Hello, Jonathan. Go ahead, sir.
7: Hey, how are you doing, George?
1: Great, John. Thank you.
7: I was saying December 10th, 2005, I was in a terrible accident, 85 miles per hour into a tree, and I went through the back end of the 2001 Dodge Ram that slammed into a tree, and ended up later on in life knowing the people that actually called the paramedics to that situation, which I ended up crawling out of that after I had the bright light experience, and all I could feel was warmth, not a significant bit of pain at all, and hearing my brother's voice screaming for me, and all I could think was I had to come back to save him, and I
1: He was in the car with you?
7: He was driving.
1: Ah.
7: And we came down a hill where there is a person handing the mail the newspaper out the driver's side, so he was facing us when we came down the hill, and my brother swerved to avoid him. And we went down a hill into a culvert and shot 75 feet into the air.
1: Jeez.
7: And went 150-something feet off from that tree backwards. And we both survived miraculously, which I had cracked my whole skull from top of my head down to my jaw. I had teeth impacted into my eye sockets and up underneath my skin where they shouldn't be. And that was what your last caller, where she was talking about all those instances. It was that extreme warmth, the light. And but for some reason, my brother's voice rang into my ears where I just woke back up again.
1: What saved and him, this, Jonathan? What saved him?
7: New York.
1: Michelle, what do you think?
6: Yeah, absolutely. This was a guardian angel experience. It even feels like you were having a near-death experience because you were seeing the light, you were feeling the warmth, you were feeling the love. I believe I heard you say you were disconnected from the pain your body was going through. And in all of my near-death experiences, I was too. And so clearly this was a situation where your guardian angel and your brother's guardian angels were there to adjust it so that you could stay. They couldn't keep you completely safe or out of pain and recovery's way, but they were able to preserve your time here on this planet.
1: Do they give you the option, Michelle, of coming back or not?
6: Sometimes people get the option. I got that option in my third near-death experience, but very often we don't. But there are moments in certain experiences where we will get the option.
1: Let's go to Sue in Roseville, California. Hi, Sue. Go ahead.
8: Hello, George and Michelle.
1: Hi.
6: Hi.
8: I just have some questions. I heard you mention something about we have five exit points, and I wanted to know, what does that mean? Does that mean we have a chance of dying all five times, or does that mean on the fifth one we die? And then I wanted to ask, because my cousin was adopted, and she went into a family that their both her parents did not treat her well. They abused her pretty bad, and she's a really nice person. And did she choose that? And when I was five, I told my mom that, and because, you know, when you're five, you still remember from the other side. I told my mom that I had picked her for my mom, but I said, I didn't pick daddy. And I remember saying that to her.
6: I love that.
8: She remembers it too.
6: Let's start with the first question. So the first one about exit points. Yes, we usually have about five exit points that we plan in our life. And what these are points where we can choose to leave this planet. And depending on our life and the challenges that we've chosen, you know, it could be the bout with cancer that someone has at 40 years old, right? Where it could be like, okay, if they catch it in time, we get to stay. And so with the exit points on our soul plan, we know, and our life guides know, as we're creating this plan to be on this planet at this time, that it's going to be challenging. And so we naturally build in times where we can leave this earth and we can go back home. And so that's what exit points are. Now, sometimes not everyone takes the last exit point. Sometimes people will take an earlier exit point. I was reading for someone today, and her father ended up passing. He was in sepsis. He was 92. But he basically said that he had taken his fourth exit point. If he had stayed longer, he would have been basically bedridden and unable to take care of himself. But he would have only lasted about 6 to 8 more weeks. So he chose to take the exit point that he did about 10 days ago. So it didn't mean he was going to have years of life left. It just meant his last exit point was a few more weeks away. And as far as your cousin, so when we talk about adoption, this is always like an interesting situation because a lot of people kind of feel abandoned if they have been adopted. They feel like their birth mom abandoned them. And what is really happening on a soul level, you actually chose your birth mom and you chose the family that is going to raise you. And because of that, when we see adoption in like this mediumship world, I always think of it as such a gift, because what is happening is a soul is saying, yes, I will bring you into this planet. I will be that vehicle, even though I know I don't get to stay to get to raise you. It's very challenging when we're talking about people who get adopted into hard families like this too. Go ahead.
1: Do we ever make mistakes, Michelle, in selecting our families?
6: You know, we don't make mistakes, but I will tell you what happens is sometimes it's a lot harder here on planet Earth than we realize it's going to be in the heavenly realm. And that's where our guides try to help us and talk us into what feels like a good fit.
1: Eric's with us in Nevada City, California side. Hi, Eric. Go ahead.
9: How you doing?
1: Good, buddy. Thank you.
9: Michelle, almost 36 years ago, I had an accident. And I got butchered by the doctor. And I mean butchered, $1 million worth of health insurance. And man, it's been nothing but agonizing pain since.
1: Still, huh?
9: And I mean, nothing has gone right. I mean, the most beautiful thing in my life was my border collie. I loved to death. He was smart as a whip, the best. And I've had lots of dogs and I've loved them all. Don't take me wrong. But this guy was special and he was taken from me. And it's bad enough I exist in agony and filth. But it seems like nothing, no matter what, no matter how positive I try to be, goes right. I mean, you know, I'm praying every day that they don't take my cat Osama, and he's a terrorist. You know, but I love him dearly. So if I have guardian angels, why are they not helping?
6: Yeah, so that's a great question, because feeling like we're not getting the help and support that we need on the human side is common. And I am so sorry for your challenges and the hardships that you had. What I will tell you is our guardian angels are always working for us to get the highest and the best outcome. And in this situation, for you, that might be the fact that that you are here, because your soul still has things that it wants to learn and experiences that you want to have. And one of the things that the angels always say to me when I ask about miracles, because I will ask them, I'm like, what's a miracle? Why does it seem like some people get it and not everyone does? What the angels tell me is that spirit world actually calls these happenings, and they happen when we allow ourselves to get into alignment, body, mind, and spirit. And so one of the biggest challenges for you, obviously, with all of these hard things that are going on in your life right now, is to allow yourself to get into that peaceful state. But the more that you can allow yourself to get into the peaceful state, body, mind, and spirit, the more you're going to feel your angels supporting you. And actually what they're showing me right now, and I want to say this to you, have you heard of HemiSync or binaural beats or anything along these lines? Have you ever heard of these or tried these?
9: Or could you say that again?
6: There's something called HemiSync or binaural beats. And these are two important tools that I feel like would be very beneficial for you right now, because what are they, Michelle? Yeah, what they do are they are certain tones that help our brain, and they bring us into kind of like a meditative state, into theta or delta. And what happens when we allow our brain to get into that state, the angels can work with us more clearly on physical healing, mental healing, emotional healing, but we've kind of got to let our mind relax and let the story and the pain and the anxiety of the world go to the side. So I would really encourage you, you can look at binaural beats on YouTube. You can find tones that work for you. There's a website called HemiSync with Karen Newell, and she has these that are scientifically proven to help your brain. But please try this, because as you allow yourself to do this, even if it's just for 15 minutes a day at first, what will happen is this healing energy that your angels are wanting to bring to you is going to be able to travel through you, body, mind, and spirit, much more clearly.
1: Next up, Pauline's with us in North Carolina. Welcome to the show. Hi, Pauline.
10: Hi. My question is, I wanted to find out if I have more than one guardian angel and if they have a message for me, because I always talk to my guardian angel every day.
6: I love that. Thank you, Pauline. Yes, you have two guardian angels. I feel one that feels like it has a masculine energy and one that feels like it has a feminine energy. And it's fun because they're using the word chatter. So it's not just like you don't just say a prayer in the morning. You're kind of in constant chatter or communication with them is the energy that they're giving me for you. And what I want to say to you is they're telling me that in the last couple of years, you've done a phenomenal change in looking for the bright side of things and looking for the light and looking for the love in this world. And they're really honoring you with this process and acknowledging that you are literally creating a better, happier, brighter life for yourself. So keep talking to them and keep looking for them. They're showing me a lot of white feathers. So I know you'll be receiving feathers as signs that they're around.
1: How do we know, Michelle, that we've contacted our angels? How do we know we've clicked?
6: Yeah, well, usually it is a peaceful feeling that comes within you. The other thing that I will train people in my classes is with our guardian angels, when we allow ourselves to go into kind of that quiet meditative state, we will normally feel a spot on our body that gets hot or tingly. And it's almost as if they're touching us there. And once we start tuning in to where it is that we feel that connection, we know that their vibration is right there, and that amplifies our ability to receive the messages from them.
1: It's almost magical, isn't it?
6: It's very magical.
1: What do you recommend to people who cannot find their angel?
6: Yeah, well, your angel can find you. That's the good news, even if you feel like you can't find them. But allow yourself to start doing simple things like playing games. Like, okay, angel, I want you to send me this sign today. Ask them to send you a specific sign. Allow yourself to write a word down that means something to you and watch where it will appear throughout the day. You might get a random email with that word on it that you're not expecting. But there are ways to start playing with your angels that is not such a heavy energy, and it makes it easier to connect.
1: We're going to come back in a moment with Michelle Clare and take final phone calls with her as we talk about the angelic realm. And again, her book is called 101 Ways to Set Your Soul on Fire, and the other book, 111 Angel Messages. We've talked about almost all of them right now.
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1: The U.S. is demanding that Iran publicly state that the Strait of Hormuz is open. A senior U.S. official told News Nation Friday that there won't be a, quote, good outcome if they refuse. This comes as the two countries traded strikes earlier in the week. President Trump says Iran wants to continue talks, and the U.S. has agreed to do so. However, in a post on Truth Social, Trump said that he told Iran the ceasefire is over. Talks between the countries are reportedly taking place in Oman on Saturday. And a federal judge is tossing the convictions of four people who participated in the January 6th Capitol riot in Washington, D.C. On Friday, the judge granted a request from the Department of Justice to dismiss the convictions of the men who were members of the Proud Boys. The convictions were dismissed with prejudice, meaning the case is closed permanently. This comes after President Trump issued around 1,500 pardons. I'm Jim Forbes.
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6: Hey, this is Jamie Loftus, and this is my new weekly show, 16th Minute of Fame. The podcast where every episode, I take a closer look at an internet character of the day. Who were they? What made them so notorious? How did the internet, or sometimes the algorithm, choose them? And what does a person do when they're suddenly confronted with more attention than the human psyche can handle? Take The Dress, a story that went uber viral in early 2015 in spite of being, well, kind of a boring optical illusion. A mother of the bride in Scotland took a picture of a dress she was thinking about wearing to her daughter's wedding. But she saw the dress as blue with black lace, and her daughter saw it as white with gold lace. One BuzzFeed post later, every single person on the internet was talking about the dress. But to me, The Dress is a story about the last couple of months when the internet was still sort of fun. It was shortly before the stories that spread across the internet stopped being driven by exploited millennials with useless arts degrees and started being decided by algorithms hell-bent on growing internet usership at all costs. And on a long enough timeline, the story of The Dress is one entangled with abuse and media exploitation. Internet history is a tricky thing to be invested in. It feels like every time a bad with business billionaire buys up another platform, history starts being erased. With the team at Cool Zone Media, we're taking these characters' 16th minute of fame to see what their moment meant to them and what it says about us.
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3: Whether it's physical activity, obesity, diet, smoking, low on hormones, stress, sleep disorders, or your age, can be supported by reducing inflammation and aiding the body to heal itself appropriately. 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
1: And we're back with our final segment. George Norrie here with Michelle Clare. Michelle, what do you think is the most important thing every human being needs to remember when dealing with angels?
10: That they are truly loved beyond measure. Think of the person or the animal that you have loved the most in this lifetime and times that about 100,000. And that's how you are loved by your guardian angel.
1: Do they ever turn on us?
10: They don't. They are truly lifelong companions of love and protection here to support us on this challenging earthly journey.
1: What do they think of the state of the affairs of the world right now?
10: Yeah, clearly this world is going through some challenges right now, but the angels are constantly telling me to remember that every person on this planet has at least one guardian angel, life guides, loved ones in spirit, and all of these beings of light around them. So while we're getting ready to go through this challenging period, and we are in it right now, the awakening is really what's coming, and that's where humans are going to rise to a higher level of consciousness.
1: Back to the phones we go. Wildcard line, Richard's with us in Kansas City, Missouri. Hey, Richard.
11: Yes, hello. My wife, Rachel, recently died in Denver, and in 1994, God used me to raise her from the dead, and I'm still praying that she'll come back to life again. I need help, and do you know if my wife, Rachel, will come back?
10: So my heart is with you. I am sorry that you're going through this. I want to talk to you about two things. So when we leave this earthly realm, we do not cease to exist. So we might disconnect from our body, but our soul continues on. And the love, the relationship, and the connection that we have with our loved ones here, it does stay intact. And so what I will tell from you is I absolutely do know that your wife is still connected to you on a soul level and loving you and really wanting to support you and help you through the other side.
1: How do you feel that way, Michelle? How does that come to you?
10: It comes to me because of, well, number one, the experience that I've had working through this, but I can feel his wife coming in and really surrounding him with a lot of love and support, or at least I feel this female energy who I'm interpreting to be his wife, really loving him and supporting through this. When we go into deep grief on this side of the veil, our loved ones who have transitioned, they know it, and they're doing the best they can to help us move through that process here.
1: Richard, let's go back to you. Do you have a follow-up question, my friend?
11: Yeah, just been grieving and crying, and it just hurts. It hurts. And I know I called in last Thursday or Friday.
1: I remember that. Yeah,
11: thank you for remembering. It's just so hard for me.
1: How old was she, Richard, when she passed?
11: She was born 8/30/52.
1: And she died this year?
11: Yeah, just a short time ago.
1: I'm sorry to hear that.
10: Yeah. Allow yourself to keep talking to her, because what I will tell you is she hears you, whether you are speaking out loud or thinking to her in your head. The other thing is she's showing me like a lot of music and a lot of noises. So I want you to think about wind chimes or TVs turning on and off by themselves. Like, she's trying really hard to let you know that she is absolutely around you and holding you and comforting you during this time.
1: Michelle, tell me about grief and how do you handle that?
10: Oh my gosh. You know, here's the thing. Even as a medium, I have lost loved ones that I'm so close to. I do not have a way for us to bypass the human grief, and nor have I been able to bypass that. The best way I know to navigate through it is to realize that the love, the connection, and the communication is still there and it's still intact. And our loved ones have left their body, but they haven't left us. And so as we're moving through the process of missing them in the human form, we also need to allow ourselves to look for our new connection with them and where they are at this time, which is still right beside us, holding our hand and loving us every step of the way.
1: go to Eric in Indiana. Hello, Eric. Go ahead.
12: George!
1: There you are, buddy.
12: This is Eric, the mind control guy. How's everybody doing tonight?
1: Everybody's good.
12: Awesome. My question for the guest is, I don't know if she's ever heard my story. Anybody who's listened to Coast AM over the years, or Dark Outpost, now called the Awake Nation, or heard my interview with Connie Willis back in August of 2023, knows that I'm one of the survivors of the most sadistic mind control project since the Central Intelligence Agency's infamous MKUltra. My question is, for those that did not survive any of these sadistic mind control projects, the troops and other citizens who ended up in mental institutions or died in testing, and their families were told fairy tales, where were the guardian angels trying to protect those people? And why did these sadistic doctors constantly and consistently get by with it?
10: Yeah, that is a great question. And this really goes up to soul plans. So when we talk about soul plans in planet Earth, right, there are a lot of times when a soul comes in and their legacy and what they've done here on this planet, it lives in a stronger way than if they had lived a full life. And so what happens is, and I want to use like kind of this example, sometimes people transition from this world from cancer, but how many millions of doctors do we have trying to cure it right now? So this person comes in, chooses to leave from a certain way. It wasn't that their guardian angels were not with them. I want to go back to the question with your friends and the people you knew. Their guardian angels were with them every step of the way. But what I'm feeling that I need to say about them is that they had a higher level soul plan, and they wanted to bring more awareness to the situation that would happen by their transition.
1: How does that work though, Michelle?
10: So the way that it works is, a lot of times the way that our soul chooses to leave this planet is more important than maybe the legacy that we've had from our everyday life. So let's use the example of, let's look at MAD, the Mothers Against Drunk Drivers, right? That child that transitioned that way left a legacy now that we all know about because of the way they transitioned. So their soul had an experience here on planet Earth, but knew that by leaving in that way, there would be a much more massive ripple effect. So very often a soul will choose to leave in a way that leaves a big imprint or ripple effect to actually uplift humanity, uplift awareness, uplift consciousness, and bring it into this, you know, level of energy that we're living in.
1: Next up, we've got James in Wisconsin, east of the Rockies. Hi, James. Go ahead.
13: Hi.
1: Hi.
13: I was wondering, I'm honored to be speaking with you both.
1: Glad you have it. Got through. Go ahead.
13: If the Lord were to call in an angel, would it be the most powerful?
1: If the Lord were to call in an angel, what would it be like, Michelle?
10: Oh, that is a great question. It would depend on the situation, right? Because I kind of want to talk about this, like there are different levels of angels and different angels that do different things. So I think it would really depend on the situation. We always have our guardian angel with us. We can call in healing angels, to parking angels, to our dog's angel, depending on what is happening. Here's the biggest thing that I want to say about that. If God, source, the divine, the Lord, called in an angel, I have no doubt it would be the right one for the situation.
1: It's almost magical, isn't it?
10: It really is. You know, there's so much magic in this world when we allow ourselves to stop and look for it, and to really realize that we are these beautiful souls who are loved beyond measure, that have chosen to come to this planet at this point in time. No one is accidentally here.
1: On the wildcard line, T is with us in Hawaii. Hello, T. Go ahead.
14: Hey, George. You're just a great interviewer and a great person.
1: Well, thank you, T.
14: And thank you for accepting my call.
1: Absolutely. Go ahead with your question.
14: My question is, someone had passed recently, and I was wondering if you have... Michelle, if you could tell me exactly what happened to them, what they passed from, and if there's any messages from the other side.
10: Yeah. Can you give me their first name? I don't know if I'll be able to get what they passed from. That might take me a little longer than we have right now, but what is their first name, please?
14: B.
1: B?
14: B, like the letter B or B-E-A.
10: Oh, okay.
1: Female, wasn't
10: Thank
1: it?
10: You.
14: Yes.
1: Okay, yep. Go ahead, Michelle.
10: Yeah, so, you know, what I'm feeling from her, there's a couple of things. She definitely takes me to stomach, liver, spleen area. So I'm feeling kind of like, I almost feel a punch in the gut in that area is what I'm feeling. So there were certainly some big issues that were happening right there. She is showing me, though, that she is really connecting with people through two things. One, flickering lights over water. So I want you to think about like kitchen and bathroom areas because the flickering lights are showing around the water. But the other thing that she's showing me is she's also showing me car light. The front headlight on the right side gets burned out. So if that hasn't happened in the last 2 days, that's going to happen tomorrow or the next day is a sign that she's around. She comes in with a really big loving heart. So I want to say this to everyone because I think hearts are also going to be a sign from her. You're going to see heart-shaped clouds. And her message is really this. I know she's telling me to use the words. It seemed like it wasn't time. So she's leading me to feel like she passed earlier than we thought she should have. But what she's saying is that she was really met with love. She's showing me a female who comes in above her. So I don't know if this is her mom or grandma, but she was there. As well as she had a medium-sized dog that met her from the other side. So please know that her transition was gentle. She makes me feel like I want to say it was pretty quick, but she's really around you guys right now as you're moving through this.
1: Those that die unexpectedly, Michelle, are they sad on the other side?
10: You know, they're not sad. I would say this, because when we're in the heavenly realm, sadness isn't an emotion that we feel. I would say that at times they might be like, dang it, I wanted another 10 minutes there. You know, the scope of eternity, our life on planet Earth, if you make it to 100, it's just the blink of an eye. So it's not that there aren't occasions where they had wanted maybe longer here, but they're not sad in the heavenly realm.
1: Next up, we've got the Houston, Texas trip here. Here's Connor. Hey, go ahead, Connor.
15: Hi, I'm just wondering if I'm on my right path in terms of my soul plan. And, like, I know you said you can't screw that up, really, but, like, I've always wondered if I'm right about my purpose, if I'm on the right path. Patricia can help me with that.
10: Yeah, so the way that I'm feeling this from your life guides right now, you're absolutely on the path that you should be on. Don't second guess yourself too much. They're wanting me to tell you that you have a tendency to overthink things. So don't let this be one of the things that you overthink. The other thing that they're showing me is in about 3 months or somewhere around October, I feel like for you, you're going to have an opportunity at that point. If you're working, you're going to be talking about either a promotion or changing jobs. But there's a switch that's coming in your life. And it feels positive. So I want to say this. It could be, if it's not specifically connected to work, it could be a new partnership coming in where somebody is starting a business and they want you to kind of give them, you know, counseling or consultation on that. But there's something that's coming in October. Don't doubt who you are, because what they're telling me is you've always made the best of every situation.
1: Michelle, how does prayer work with an angel?
10: Yeah. So prayer is such a beautiful gift. And to me, it is energy. So if we are praying for someone who is in a challenging situation, we're kind of sending them love or energy. And when we're talking to our angels, if we're taking a prayerful form on that, we're sending them love and energy as we are asking for guidance or help on our journey.
1: We've got Paula in San Diego, California, west of the Rockies. Go ahead, Paula.
16: Hi, Michelle. I had a son who passed away when he was 28, and he committed suicide. And when he died, I sort of changed the trajectory of my life, and I've gone into a different career now. And it's been difficult because I'm like 108 years old, and I'm changing my career with people who are 20 and 30. So I want to know if I'm on the right path. And
1: all right, we lost her phone right at the end. Go ahead. The angels clipped her phone.
10: Uh-oh. Okay, well, here's the thing, Paula. First of all, my heart is with you on that. And I do feel like you're on the right path for now, but it does feel like it's going to be shifting for you in the next 5 months. So I feel like there are going to be other opportunities that are brought to you. And the way that the angels are showing it to me, they're brought to you on like these beautiful golden or silver platter. So what that is giving me the idea of is that you're going to be given some gifts that you're not expecting coming up, but also you're going to be given some opportunities that are actually going to help your life make it easier.
1: Michelle, give out your website, would you please?
10: Yes, you can find me at michelleclaire.net. And thank you, George, so much for having me tonight. It's been an honor and a pleasure.
1: Keep in touch with us. Okay?

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4: A busy weather pattern continues across much of the country today. Severe thunderstorms expected from portions of the northern and central plains into the mid-Mississippi and Ohio valleys, with damaging wind gusts, large hail, heavy rainfall, and localized flash flooding all possible. Storms are also forecast across parts of the mid-Atlantic. Meanwhile, excessive rainfall remains a concern in several regions, with the Weather Prediction Center highlighting areas for heavy rain and potential flooding through the weekend. Heavy heat continues to be the big story across the south and southwest. Extreme heat warnings remain in effect in parts of the desert southwest. Temperatures have been soaring well above 100 degrees. Hot and humid conditions also continue across portions of the southeast, creating dangerous heat index values. Residents are all encouraged to stay hydrated and check on vulnerable neighbors. Across the west, dry conditions and
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5: The back and forth tension in Iran continues with the White House. The U.S. is demanding that Iran publicly state that the Strait of Hormuz is open. A senior U.S. official told News Nation on Friday that there won't be, quote, a good outcome if they refuse. This comes as the two countries traded strikes earlier in the week. President Trump says Iran wants to continue talks, and the U.S. has agreed to do so. However, in a post on Truth Social, Trump said he told Iran that the ceasefire is over. Talks between the countries are reportedly taking place in Oman on Saturday. Graham Plantner has officially dropped out of the race for Senate in Maine. Plantner filed the paperwork with the Maine Secretary of State, officially ending his campaign. He has said he was waiting until Monday to officially withdraw. It comes after he was accused of sexual assault, which he has since denied. California Governor Gavin Newsom and his wife have hired a private attorney as a federal investigation against him continues. Dina Kodiak has this story.
6: Newsom says the move is purely political and that people were directed to find something.
7: Just directed, find something. It says everything you need to know about the United States of America under Donald Trump.
6: At a public event yesterday, Newsom said the U.S. Department of Justice has not contacted him or his wife, Jennifer Siebel Newsom. He says they've not been asked to do interviews, nor have they been subpoenaed. Newsom will not say who his lawyer is or give information about the nature of the investigation. It comes as he tours other states in a move that's seen as the first step in a presidential run. I'm Dina Kodiak.
5: And a five-day hearing in the Charlie Kirk murder case in Utah has concluded. Judge Tony Graff will now decide in the coming weeks if Tyler Robinson will face trial for murdering Kirk after being presented evidence all week related to the case. I'm Jim Forbes.
8: Representative Sylvia Garcia's office claims Lorenzo Araujo was not the intended target of an ICE arrest attempt that ended with his death in Houston earlier this week. Homeland Security announced ICE agents had a suspect's home under surveillance when they

0: saw a man in a white van who looked like the suspect, but was actually Araujo. When they tried to stop the van, Araujo drove away, reportedly rammed an ICE vehicle, and tried to run over an ICE agent who shot him. ICE says Araujo was a Mexican national who was in the U.S. illegally. AAA Texas Weekend Gas Watch says the statewide average gas price in the state is $3.45 a gallon for regular unleaded. That price is up a dime from a week ago. And several Dallas city offices were closed today as certain city employees had to take a mandatory furlough. Dallas officials have scheduled 3 unpaid furlough days to help the city deal with a budget shortfall. I'm Carrie Lockie.
1: Summer

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0: broadcasting live from the confines of an abandoned radio station in the secluded apartment building in a closet of high strangeness from the foothills of the Colorado Rockies. It is time for full disclosure of the topics they said were off limits. Hey there, I'm Connie Willis. This is Coast to Coast AM. Tonight, premonitions, what's within the earth, open lines, and a tribute to Bonnie Tyler. So time now to turn off the lights. Join me for another interesting evening of conversation. Much needed education and the chance that we might get a little closer to the truth of what lurks amongst us, because it does, and what is beyond. I'm Connie Willis. This is Coast to Coast AM.
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0: It is Coast to Coast AM that you're listening to. Hello there. Connie Willis here with you. It's a Willis weekend. I love it. It's funny when I go on X and some of the other social medias and you guys actually draw something up of me, AI doing something crazy. Eric the Extractor is one of them on X, and he does these little videos of me with searching Bigfoot or doing something. But he always says, "It's a Willis weekend," or something like that. It's hilarious. I think it's funny. So thanks all of you that do that kind of fun stuff. I appreciate that. And I like when you write in and you join my newsletter, Where's Willis, as well. That's cool. Always find me at ConnieWillis.com. A lot of good stuff. I'll tell you about some of it a little later on. Hey, you know whose birthday it is? Let's see, I had it written down. And I'm like, where'd it go? It is, wait a minute, because you guys know who this is. Some other news has kind of happened along the way that maybe, you didn't recognize it. But it's Nikola Tesla's birthday today. Yeah, that's a big deal, man. We've learned a lot from him and still keep on doing it. And it's another experiencer. I believe that 1,000%. And I think a lot of you all do too. And I know that's the big topic now is definitely talking about UFO disclosure and experiencers. Finally, we are the topic. People know to go to the experiencer, not just this light in the sky. It's way deeper than that. And I appreciate those of you that write me and talk to me about that as well. Hey, we have open lines coming up later. And because of Bonnie Tyler, she passed away a couple days ago. the age of 75. We'll talk more about that too throughout the evening, but definitely do a tribute for her and play some fantastic music. What an incredible voice, right? What an incredible voice. Wow. And of course, you know, one of the songs we got to play, I know you're going to be waiting for it. I'm going to make you wait for it. I don't mean to make you wait for it. It's just a build up, right? We all know the hot song, at least I think so. I think it's the best of the best ever in the world kind of song. And you know what that is? I'll go ahead and say it for some of you. It's the Total Eclipse of the Heart. That's coming up later. We got a whole bunch of other ones in between. And sing along with me as that happens. Great guest tonight. Again, open lines later, but a great guest before that. That is, he's had, I think it's 1,000 premonitions that have come true. He's been channeling for like 30 years. And he's got a bazillion books out because he'll channel something and then there's a book and then he'll channel something else and then there's another book. And I think it's about 60 books that he has. And when that's the case, it's kind of hard to decide, what do we talk about? Because he has channeled so many things, we can go deep into it. And you know what? One of the things that I find interesting when I go out there and research is that I think that we're actually the surface people. I do. I think we're the surface people. And I think when this is just my thoughts as of now today, it could change tomorrow, right? Because I'm always observing. I'm always trying to seek out what the actual truth of it is. So because I'm curious, just like maybe you guys are. That's why you're here on Coast, right? So I believe that if, you know, you guys have recognized with volcanoes that there's always UFOs seen going in and out of them, right? And big mountain, things like that. So I've just always thought, I think we're the surface people and these other things that we see. I don't think the aliens are flying in from billions of light years away. I think they're here and I think they're within the Earth. Now, I've been told that hollow Earth and what I'm thinking of within the Earth might be two different things. So we're going to ask the master here, Jim Edward Lucier. He's a 30-year trance channeler. Author of like, I think it's 60 books. He's a teacher as well. And he's going to tell us about channeling. And he's going to talk about the hollow earth for me. Because I said, you know, all these different things that you do, I don't know what to pick. And I thought I'd go with the hollow earth because I want to see what he thinks. He's 1,000 premonitions that came true. I want to see what he thinks about what's under the earth and also ask the difference of, is hollow earth and what I'm thinking two different things? So, he's up in Canada and he's had an interest in the paranormal topics since a kid. I can tell you that, let's just bring him on. It's Jim Edward Lucier. Jim, from all of the successes that you've had and how you can just pump out books with by channeling any topic that you want to pull out and channel, I'm saying most likely you are also an experiencer. You have been obviously all your life. If you're an experiencer, that's the case. It's always all your life. And I think too, probably someone in your family. Well, can you lighten me up on that? Let me know what, if that's true or not.
5: I've been a channeler for quite a few years and an experiencer. I've had quite a few dreams of very, very vivid dreams of being abducted and having surgeries placed on me. In my eye, in my you know, opening up my skull and my back and all these weird surgeries and everything happening. Thank you also for letting me be on the show here. Happy 250th. America.
0: Yeah, that's right. Happy 250th. Yeah. Now you've never been on Coast, right?
5: No, never. No. This is quite a treat for me. Wow.
0: Yeah. You know the show. You're a little nervous, but you're good. You're gonna be fine. You're gonna be fine, Jim.
5: Okay. Thank you.
0: Always leave that stagnant little space and see what happens. And we just did, and you did good. You came in on it. Okay, so I know that, you know, You're up there in Canada. Is it? I can never pronounce some of these names up there. Let me try. Saskatoon? Saskatchewan? Sass and Sasquatch? What? Okay. I'll just go the other way. That's all I know.
5: Saskatoon, Saskatchewan.
0: Okay. So you've alien thing going on with you, UFOs, cryptids. You're into as well high magic and let's make this clear, because some people have asked me, he's in the occult, man. He's negative. Even his last name looks like Lucifer. So what do you say to that?
5: I try to live a very positive life. The name Lucifer anyways is just, it's not my last name, but I mean, it's just a word that means light bringer, bringer of light. It's only used once in the Bible, and it's not even really a name. It's more of just a title. Of light. So I don't know. You'll always have people that will try to bring you down, people that don't know me at all. So, it's just going to happen that they're going to say this and they're going to say that, and they really don't know me.
0: That's true. So tell me who you are.
5: Okay. I'm a channeler. And, I've had lots of dreams. I'm not a prophet or I'm not some kind of alien ambassador or anything like that. I believe in the scientific method and science and stuff like that. And, a lot of, stuff like, I'm just an ordinary person. I guess that's the one thing that a lot of people don't understand is, you have to be a vegan, yoga master, to be a channeler and all that sort of thing. But no, I'm just an ordinary guy. I drink some beer every once in a while and have my pork chops and steak and everything. And I'm just an ordinary person. And the channeling, just when it does happen, it doesn't happen as much anymore, but when it did, it would just come down like lightning. It's kind of like the It thing. When we were kids and we played It, you're it. You touch the kid and that's it. You're it. You're the one.
0: That's right. And, yeah, I love that game. Yeah.
5: That's how it goes. Yeah. Okay. There's no turning back once it really floods in.
0: That's a great analogy. That's hilarious. I haven't thought about that in a long time, but I totally get what you're saying. Totally, totally, absolutely get it. Okay, so you do, so you're not out there doing witchcraft and trying to take anybody out or, kill the world or anything like that. You do a lot of Reiki as well, right? You're a master at that.
5: Yes, I'm a Reiki master. No, nothing like that. I've studied it. I've studied most areas of the paranormal. I've studied it, but I've studied high magic and stuff like that. OTO, Thelema, Rosicrucians, Freemasons, pretty much everywhere, everything.
0: I find it interesting go ahead.
5: Oh no, a lot of Kabbalah. Alchemy, but I don't. I'm sorry. I'm not a practitioner of really bad or anything like that.
0: It sounds interesting too that I had asked you this kind of before, and you had said that you were invited to a few big. Fraternity kind of things. Tell me what I think it's more interesting that this happened to you and you were like, what? Because you're like this good guy and it's interesting that some of these people asked you into their groups, right? I don't know a lot about them, but I know a lot of our listeners know a lot about them. Do you know what I'm talking about? Can you explain that?
5: Yeah, sure. Like, I was a member of, I think it's called Gilderberg. It's for a little while. I was invited to that. It's kind of a website sort of club of very rich people. And I was also invited to other groups such as, you know, the billionaires elite out of California. I think Brian Willis, I think he was there and everything. And there was quite a few. I think what happened quite a few years ago was that they really liked my premonitions. I made a lot of premonitions about GOPs or GDPs of countries and stuff like that. And I did a lot of premonitions. And so they were impressed by that. And so I got into the orders, but only very briefly, because when they found out that I was, you know, kind of broke, I wasn't a multimillionaire or even a millionaire. That's when they kind of, you know, I said, okay, well, sorry, but you gotta go.
0: See, that is not cool. They should pay you $1 million for each premonition you get correct, because it, you know, they want to know that, and they're going to use it in a certain way. And, you know, they should give you, they should have made sure you were that billionaire, and then you make the decision of whatever. I don't know much about those clubs and fraternities and things, but I'm sure I'll get a lot of email letting me know a little bit more about it, because some people are like scared to death of that, and other people would be totally impressed. So I don't know either way, but tell me about the premonitions, and you know, what are some of the ones that were just like absolutely incredible, amazing, that people freaked out on? And yeah, let's start with that.
5: Okay. Yeah, I made a lot of premonitions concerning world events, politics, like presidents, lots of prime ministers and presidents, from India, Europe, many different countries.
0: So and, give us some of them. Give us a couple of them.
5: Oh, I can't remember. Modi from India.
0: Okay.
5: A couple of the presidents, President Trump, a couple times, and Obama. That was a really big one. Like a year and a half before he even went for his first term, he... you know, before he started going to become a president, I was saying to people, he's going to be the next president. I know he is. And I had a couple dreams about it. And people thought, no, that's never going to happen. But it happened. And then it just kept happening. Like prime ministers, Justin Trudeau, others, Putin, obviously, and there's quite a few.
0: Do you have any right now that you see, like with what's going on with Iran or with Putin or anything else?
5: Well, with Iran, we have to be very careful with that, because it's, you know, it was very wise for Europe and other countries to try and stay out of it, because you don't want it to proliferate into something much bigger. And that could happen very easily. I've seen that. You know, if there can be peace, let there be peace. But you have to be careful with Iran, with what's happening there, because it really could escalate into other, much more dangerous scenarios.
0: How do you see it going?
5: So far, I think what we're seeing right now at the moment, exactly what's happening right now, is going to keep happening for quite some time. I don't see a regime change. That would be a disaster. I'd hate to say it, but you know, that would be a lot of American casualties, and for the people as well that live there. And it would be a disaster if they tried that. It would really bring the world into a negative area, negative space.
0: What do you think of, let me ask you a couple other things outside of that. I'm not really good with political stuff. So let's go to space. I'm going to ask you some silly questions, or you might think they're silly, or some people might think they're silly, but I want to know what you get. Have we been to the other side of the moon, and have we been on the moon many times before? Or ever?
5: Yes, I believe in the 1969 moon landing. I think we were there. I was actually born on July 17th, so while they were on the way there, I was being born. I believe in that. I believe that the moon does have a base in it, and we did go around it, not to the dark side, but we went around it with the rocket. But no one's actually been to the dark side as of yet, foot's on the ground.
0: Okay, you know what? Yeah, okay, because I think, didn't the Japanese or something recently do something like that?
5: I think they tried a satellite.
0: Okay, all right. Okay, well, hang in there, because we're going to talk about what's within the Earth. And you can find out more about Jim Edward Lucier at mystago1.com. That one's going to be kind of tough for you. You might want to go over to our website so you will know how to spell it. It's probably, I'm saying it wrong. It's mystagogue1.com. Again, go to our website at coasttocoastam.com and you can find that yourself. Stay with us. Bonnie Tyler, we're going to be tributing her tonight. She was amazing. And we got open lines later. Stay with us. Connie Willis, Oldies 106 is the station I worked at before. And this is Coast to Coast AM.
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6: The U.S. is demanding that Iran publicly state that the Strait of Hormuz is open. A senior U.S. official told News Nation Friday that there won't be, quote, a good outcome if they refuse. This comes as the two countries traded strikes earlier in the week. President Trump says Iran wants to continue talks, and the U.S. has agreed to do so. However, in a post on Truth Social, Trump said he told Iran that the ceasefire is over. Talks between the countries are reportedly taking place in Oman on Saturday. And a 5-day evidentiary hearing in the Charlie Kirk murder case in Utah has concluded. Judge Tony Graff will now decide in the coming weeks if Tyler Robinson will face trial for murdering Kirk after being presented evidence all week related to the case. Prosecutors played a recorded interview Thursday from Tyler Robinson's former roommate and romantic partner, Lance Twiggs, and presented text messages exchanged between the two. I'm Jim Forbes.
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14: Still, I left you for months on end. It's been months since I checked back in.
13: The hip-hop star launching three massive concerts at the house that Ruth built starting tonight, then Saturday and Sunday nights. The Jay-Z 30 Show celebrates the 30th anniversary of his debut album, Reasonable Doubt, in 25 years since the release of The Blueprint. New in theaters this weekend? Adaptation of Moana, the Disney film with Dwayne The Rock Johnson reprising his role as demigod Maui, is expected to make between $60 and $65 million in its debut weekend. Newcomer Katharina Lagaya plays the title role. The first teaser for the next Japanese Godzilla film is out now.
15: Godzilla Minus Zero is a direct sequel to 2023's Godzilla Minus One. 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Godzilla Minus One was a hit at the box office, earning $116 million worldwide to become the highest grossing Japanese Godzilla film ever. Godzilla Minus Zero stomps into theaters November 6th. I'm Wendy Swanson.
13: And American Horror Story will return to television on September 24th with a lot of its stars and a brand new cast member, Ariana Grande. That's entertainment. I'm Daria Albinger.
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1: A Bonnie Tyler tribute tonight. 1976 is when that song came out. You're listening to Coast AM. That was a breakthrough hit. It's called Lost in France. Did you even recognize that? A lot of people totally know that and think that is the song I always want to hear. And some of you have never heard that one before. It was, it basically took Bonnie, it took that distinctive voice, not as distinct yet, by the way, because she ended up having a surgery, but, it took it to an international audience. It reached the top 10 in the UK. It was the beginning of this incredible recording career that would eventually span into, what, 5 decades? Yeah. So Bonnie Tyler, wow. She was amazing. And I'm glad to be able to get to play her music for you tonight. I think a lot of y'all wrote me too as well to let me know. And I just... Absolutely. We got more to come with that. So Connie Willis here with you. And, you know, you guys always say, hey, you know, what's it like to see something, whether it's a Bigfoot or an alien? Those of us that are experiencers, that's what we see. We see those things. They're real. And you would, too. It's not like, oh, we're the only one that can see them. It's not like that. Sometimes it is. It depends on what they want to do. It's not up to us. But usually if you're out with me somewhere, I'm like a magnet. Things come to me. So you'll pretty much see them too. Anybody else that's an experiencer, same thing. So when you guys say, I want to be a part of this, I want to see it, I want to go out with you sometime when you go up to the woods or this or that or whatever, and you don't have to go far, but this weekend I'm going back deep into the Rockies and I am doing one of my other, you know, one of my expeditions. It's live streaming and you can go with me virtually. It's my latest project called Creepy Hotspots. You can go. I got Jim Peniston of the Rendlesham Incident, the UFO dude, right? I think he's the biggest UFO guy out there to me. That is, he's manhandled a real UFO live in action right there as it hovered and then took off and got the download of the Peniston code with his hand, right? He's there. He hadn't had anything happen since 1980, except he did on my last creepy hotspot. Yeah, yes, yes, yes. Walt going with us too. If you don't know him, you will soon. But my creepy hotspot's happening. You can go with me live virtually. We actually started earlier tonight, but we head out in the RV for 4 days and 3 nights up there with contact and communication of Bigfoot, aliens, orbs, beams of light, Larry the Light Man. You need to know who that is. And also the Mitten people. I'm telling you, it's all real. You can hang out with me and we're talking contact, communication, live, raw, uncut. I'm taking you with me. If you'd like to join, do it now because we're heading out on Sunday. Go to ConnieWillis.com.
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1: We are back on Coast to Coast AM. Connie Willis here. Open lines happen a little later on, but before that, we're talking to a 30-year trance channeler, author, and teacher, Jim Edward Lucier. You know what, Jim? I was giving out your website, and I couldn't figure out how to say it, and it's Mystagogue 1, isn't it? It is a little easier than I thought. Okay. Mystagogue. That's Mystagogue, the number one.com. That's where you can see his stuff. On there, what you got, 60 books, and you got all sorts of things for people to learn. And I guess you, what is it that you teach? Do you actually teach how to channel?
4: How to channel, how to do many forms of like Reiki and stuff like that. The books are relatively short. Most of them are on Amazon Kindle. They're called they're sort of like treaties, where in the ancient 16th, 15th centuries of alchemy, they came out with these small books of study. They're study books, and they called them treaties. And that's what a lot of my books are. Is they're relatively short, but very, very deep, very deep books.
1: When you get that, is that where you get like a download and then you kind of spit it back out and maybe you record it and then just transcribe it?
4: Yeah, I get like downloads pretty. I used to get them really, really bad for the 90s. About 2013 or so. When my dad passed away, that's when the channeling started to decrease, and so did the premonitions. I don't get that many premonitions anymore. I don't know. I guess my dad, he inspired me so much that, he was just the conduit that helped me to understand all these things and get them. It was like VR, like virtual reality. You know, I'd be working, and then all of a sudden, this goggles came over my eyes, and I'd be seeing other visions. And so I had to go and, take pads and stuff like that with me, notepads, and write all this stuff down while I was still working. And then it would finally go away. But it was also kind of like telepathic as well. It was like getting all this information about what the images mean while at the same time receiving the images. And it's kind of hard to describe, but it was kind of like intuitive knowing, all this knowing about what the images mean, how they work and stuff like that.
1: It's amazing, all the books in here. I'm looking at all the different ones that you have, and it's like, man, that looks like that would be good to look at. And then you got another one. Oh, that one looks good too. I could spend a fortune on your books alone. It's crazy.
4: Thank you.
1: I can't imagine. I can't imagine all that information. It's like, just get it out and ready to load in the next bit of information, right?
4: Right. Yeah, thank you. Yeah, that's exactly how it works. It's like, I can't get any peace until it's out, until it's out there, until the book is done. And sometimes I scramble really fast to get it published, and it's really not quite ready yet. And then I got to take it back.
1: Go back.
4: Do it again.
1: Yeah, I know that one.
4: Yeah.
1: That's funny. Well, that reminds me of going back to, I was just mentioning, and he's been a guest here on Coast quite a bit, is Jim Peniston again. When he was in the UK, it was the Rendlesham UFO incident on the military base in Bentwaters there. And they thought it was a plane crash. He runs out to it with his other guys and stuff like that. And he literally walks up to this UFO that is this hovering right there, live action right there. And he starts manhandling it, putting his hands on it, rubbing across it. And then he felt it was always smooth. Like he's like, it's really smooth. And then he got to an area where the words, symbols came up and off, and he's touching that. And then he got a big download of ones and zeros and a whole bunch of ones and zeros. And so for the next like 12 to 24 hours, he was just going crazy until he wrote down all the ones and zeros. And I think it was like 16 pages full of that. And then he felt fine, just like what you're saying. I think everybody that does get a download, they get the same thing. It seems like something is not just giving you it, but going, write it down. You're not going to forget it until, you know, I'm not going to let you get away with it until you write it down. I can literally see a vision of something doing that.
4: Yes, that's exactly the way it is. Exactly. I heard about that story and I've seen it on TV and stuff, and amazing. A couple of things about that. The abducted people that go on board the ships, they often experience something called missing time. And the reason for that is time dilation. They use a lot of time dilation as, just like we use oil for cars. It's one of their technologies. And What he picked up was, you see, in the mid-1990s, there was a huge UFO flap in Phoenix and many other places, even in China. And what that was all about was we were just about to enter the digital age of ones and zeros. We were just about to come into that big time. And, I mean, it was developing, but it wasn't till we got closer to the year 2000 that it started to, you know, really pick up.
1: Yeah, because when he got those ones and zeros, it was 1980, and they didn't even know what any of that meant.
4: Right. Yeah, in 1969, the United States government developed the first internet system. And, they knew about that quite well. But in the 80s, the first kind of programs, you know, the old clunky machines just started coming out. And we were getting ready to get more and more into the digital age. And that's when the UFOs started coming out even more throughout the 90s. Because when they fly, they're fixing the energy frequencies in the air. They're working to engineer the various different kinds of frequencies and vibrations and stuff that are all around us.
1: Why are they doing that? So they're working the atmosphere as well and the frequencies, and is that to build a better place for us?
4: A little bit, yes. Also, like to help repair our DNA. Because the frequencies of the EMFs, all these frequencies coming through us are moving right through us, like through our bodies. And it's getting more and more and more intense all the time. And so, you know, it's like radio signals. It's going right through the body. And they've been kind of helping to prepare not just us but the planet for all of this influx of new vibrational energies that are all around us now.
1: So what's all that about? What's it going to do? Is it going to have us healthier, or is it something for them? Is it mutating us?
4: Helping us. Not necessarily too much of a... mutation might be too much of a word, but to help adjust us and the world, it helps them, and it helps us, because when we started the Industrial Revolution, both of them, both ages of the Industrial Age in England, the crop circles, of course, started not too long after that, and in the 1970s and so forth, we really started polluting the planet. And one of the things I channel all the time that I get from them is they hate coal. They don't like
1: really?
4: Coal.
1: Really?
4: Yeah, they don't. It's oil too. Like, I mean, we have to learn at some point to move away from it because it's too, it's just too much pollution. And I was told that the aliens, they like various species. They use something like a filter. When they come into our world, they use something like a filter to filter out all of our thoughts, because our thoughts are, you know, they're constantly going crazy, and they need protection from that, because it's like walking into a field of, you know, you walk into a room and, you know, everybody's been talking, you feel it, you feel that, and they feel it much, much stronger.
1: Interesting. Yeah, I can tell you this, when and other people I know too, in fact, going back to Peniston again, he called it the sphere of influence, and I call it basically kind of a bubble. He calls it that, I call it a bubble, but, and we joke about that because mine's easier to say. I can't remember his. But when you're in it, when you are in their atmosphere, in their world, you don't feel pain, you don't hear noise, you don't feel temperature, nothing. You feel good, and you know they have control of you, but you don't, you know, they, you don't have any feelings of hurt or pain, or you feel good, or you know, nothing. Everything feels nice and alive and very quiet.
4: Right. Yes. They, they're, you know, the whole entire alien agenda can, you know, more or less can be summed up as compatibility. That's what they want, is like there's two types of aliens. There's the gray types and the insectoid types. And then on the other side of that, there's what I call the Nordics, who are more like Pleiadians and Arcturians. And the Arcturians and Pleiadians and Nordics and so forth, they understand us, but the grays and the insects, the insectoids, they don't quite get us. They don't understand how we can have all of these amazing abilities, Olympics, Special Olympics, swimming, football, how we can get together and watch these groups and enjoy them and then work as individuals as well. Like, we are totally amazing to them.
1: Huh. Are you familiar with the hybridization project?
4: Yes.
1: So is that part of it, to where we are combined by them and they want that so that we can be the same?
4: Yes, that's been going on for very, very, probably hundreds and hundreds of years, even longer than recently. Because
1: agreed.
4: Mixing the DNA and the genes, and because their makeup is much different than ours, totally different. We can't even describe what their makeup would be, but for us, like, to make it compatible between the two is something that is never going to happen overnight, but it's ongoing.
1: And like, we have a time, we're on time here. And you were talking about their time, actually. What did you say? Dilation? Time dilation? Is that what you said?
4: Yes.
1: So right. To me, this is me, my theory. So I'd like to hear yours on this, what you've channeled and found out. We are on time. We are moving forward, and we have to move forward. We are based on time. Our life is on time. We have a expiration date. They seem to not have time at all. And even though it's a short, it's a long time, centuries of them doing the hybridization project is happening. It's, that's a long time for us, but for them, it's really not. Would that be right? And what you know too?
4: Yes, exactly. They store it as energy. Like, it's kind of like if you travel to a nearby star, and by the time you come back, a million years have gone by on Earth. They collect the, all that kind of energy, and they use that to bend time and space. Yeah, they exist. Their ships, their technologies don't really run so much on time as we know it. Mm-hmm. They run more or less on the dimensions of the quantum world. There's about 15 of them, 16, I think. Mm. They bring those up. They bring those up from the quantum mechanical world and raise them up into our macro existence. So if we're working with four dimensions, they're working with 15. And so, time for them, they don't even really use time. They just use space to time travel. If they want to time travel, they don't even use time. They just go pure space.
1: Wow. That makes a whole lot of sense. Interesting. Wow. You are amazing me over here, Jim. So Jim Edward Lucier is who we're talking to. And we're going to get into Hollow Earth. I believe we're the surface people. They live within. And somebody said, well, you're talking about something different. That's not Hollow Earth. And I'm thinking, well, why not? His pictures look like it. You can see him, his work in YouTube. You can see the diagrams of what he has channeled. So we're going to talk about that when we come back. Stay with us. Connie Willis, along with Open Lines later on. And this is Jim Edward Lucier with us. You're listening to Coast AM.

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9: President Trump is sending a strong message to members of Congress. A bipartisan housing bill has become law after President Trump refused to sign it. The landmark bill, known as the 21st Century Road to Housing Act, is designed to increase the housing supply in the U.S. and bring down costs, partly by limiting large investors from purchasing single-family homes. Trump had refused to sign the bill because Congress would not pass his Save America Act, which would place new restrictions on voting. The family of a Houston man killed by ICE agents is pushing back on the officer's account of the shooting. Lorenzo Arroyo was shot in the abdomen by ICE officers earlier this week and then taken to a hospital where he later died. According to the family's attorney, the three men who were in the vehicle with Arroyo at the time of the shooting contradicted the account of ICE, which claimed the driver attempted to use his vehicle as a weapon. City officials said sometime Friday they would release a list of buildings on Manhattan's Upper East Side with cooling towers that tested positive for Legionella bacteria. Levon Putney has more.
10: New York City health officials say 31 cooling towers tested positive for Legionella bacteria out of over 180 tested around the Upper East Side, and 19 of the 31 have already been cleaned, drained, and disinfected, while the other 12, well, they're supposed to be cleaned up by Saturday.
11: Right now, we have 46 New Yorkers who have tested positive for Legionnaires. As of this time, there have been no New Yorkers who have lost their lives as a result.
10: But Mayor Mamdani says of the 46 who tested positive, 22 needed hospital care so far for this Legionella bacteria, making them sick. All in Upper East Side neighborhoods like Lenox Hill, Carnegie Hill, and Yorkville.
9: And a TV star from the 70s has died. Randolph Mantooth had a TV career that spanned five decades, but is best known for starring in the hit paramedic series Emergency, which ran from 1972 to 1977 and included several TV movies. He was 80. I'm Jim Ford.
12: Representative Sylvia Garcia's office claims Lorenzo Araujo was not the intended target of an ICE arrest attempt that ended with his death in Houston earlier this week. Homeland Security announced ICE agents had a suspect's home under surveillance when they saw a man in a white van who looked like the suspect but was actually Araujo. When they tried to stop the van, Araujo drove away, reportedly rammed an ICE vehicle, and tried to run over an ICE agent who shot him. ICE says Araujo was a Mexican national who was in the U.S. illegally. AAA Texas Weekend Gas Watch says the statewide average gas price in the state is $3.45 a gallon for regular unleaded. That price is up a dime from a week ago. And several Dallas city offices were closed today as certain city employees had to take a mandatory furlough. Dallas officials have scheduled three unpaid furlough days to help the city deal

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1: There's danger out there. It lurks on highways and quiet neighborhood streets. It's more likely to kill you than a shark and more terrifying than the biggest snake. 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
1: From 1977, Bonnie Tyler, It's a Heartache on Coast to Coast AM, an international smash hit. It reached number three, I think, on the U.S. Billboard Hot 100, and I think that's as high as it got. It's so million, it should, I don't know, I think it might be number one somewhere along the way, but this is what I pulled up from all the info that I could find at this point. Sold millions of copies around the world. Who didn't sing that as they were running around doing stuff? And that famously raspy voice became even more distinctive after she underwent surgery. Remember, I was telling you, I was going to say, like the first one that we heard of France, this one, you know, it wasn't as raspy, but she had a surgery to remove vocal cord nodules. And then that's what happened. You know, she got raspier and we love it, right? We absolutely love it. And this is a tribute that we're doing tonight because she actually passed away Wednesday. And 75 years old, and she was in Portugal when it happened. I know a lot of you didn't know the details of that. So she basically, what happened, she went under emergency surgery for a perforated intestine, and she was placed in a medically induced coma, and she later died unexpectedly from the illness and complications that she was being treated for. So an exact official medical cause has not been released as of yet, but that's the word that we got of what happened with her. And she's loved, and hey, she's looking down upon us now and watching us all, listening to her music and enjoying it and thinking about her as well. Tomorrow night, it is a Willis weekend. Tomorrow night, I'll be back. You guys always ask me about super soldiers. Who are they? What are they? Well, we've got Jerry Avalos with us tomorrow night. He's going to be talking about it. He is one, and he's going to talk about it right. I mean, he lets you know. He lets you know what it's all about. We got several super soldiers that have been here on Coast to Coast, and it's amazing. You don't want to miss it. Following, Daryl Sims will be on after that, the alien hunter, right? You guys know him. He's going to be talking about Disclosure from his point of view. He's been around a long time talking about this stuff, and he has also got info that we may never, ever know that he's got. He's an amazing guy. That's all tomorrow night here on Coast to Coast AM with me.
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1: It's Coast to Coast AM. Connie Willis here with you, and we are talking with Jim Edward Lucier. Jim has channeled more than 20,000 hours over the past four decades. Every entity from gays, excuse me, that's not very nice of me there. I didn't mean that. Grays. Oh, man. To the end, and I can't say anything now. The Anunnaki. Hey, I have many friends like that. I love them very much. They're my best friends. The Egyptians, the Palladians, the Nordic alien species. It goes on and on. I'm red-faced, embarrassed, and this is a lot of fun. Okay. A result of his work is he's got like 60 books, and you can go and you can read them. They're not like these forever reading, you know, you're reading a book forever. It's not like that. It is good, intense information, like the download that he got, he's transcribing that, you're getting it. And that's what you want. You don't want any fluff. You don't want somebody taking it and coloring it any more than it needs to be colored. Okay. Don't do that. You know, there's a lot of books like that. He's just giving it to you. He doesn't care if it's 10 pages, 2000 pages. He's just giving it to you like he got it channeled to him. So you can, you know, go from there. I'm speaking just out on my own on a limb here, but I think I'm doing that correctly, Jim. Is that right or no?
6: Yes, that's correct. Yeah, they're study books. They're much like, I don't know, like Edgar Cayce, where he got straight to the point. And, you know, even to this day, they're studying his works. But that was the main gist of it, was just to get, you know, straight to the point, more or less, yeah.
1: I like that. I don't like beating around the bush. I just want you to just give it to me and let me move on. That's one of the things I love about New Yorkers. They usually give it right to you straight, whether you like it or not. And at least you know where you stand and how to pivot from there. I love them very much because of that. So I like that yours are straight up like that too. So, okay, let's talk about where people can find your books and what you have to offer before we get into the actual subject that I'm dying to get into. So it's mystagogue1.com. That's your website. And then you have a YouTube channel, redbubble.com. And then also you're on Facebook under Mystagogue. But also they can just find you under Jim Edward Lucier. And that's L-U-C-I-E-R. And your books are on your website.
6: Yes, there's quite a few of them on my website. The best way to get a hold of me is, or find anything about me, is to Google my full name, or go to YouTube and just type in my full name. That lots and lots of stuff will come up there. That would be the easiest way.
1: You've got, what is the mystery school?
6: Well, it was developed kind of as a channeled idea. How it's really working, it's more of, you know, I amassed all this information on little pieces of paper over the years. And I said, you know, I asked my guides, what am I supposed to do with all of this? I don't know what I'm supposed to do with all of this tons of information. And I received, well, kind of make it into a school, sort of just, you know, try to make it into something that you can teach to other people, which is odd because, you know, I have to admit, I haven't had any customers with that. It's the city that I live in is just very, the city I live in is very, it's still quite controlled by the church, and people are just, I mean, they're good people. I love my city and everything, but it's, when it comes to paranormal, anything occult, anything unusual like that, there's not much, there's no real people that would be interested in taking the school.
1: I got to tell you, this bugs me because here's the deal. I mean, I grew up in Presbyterian, you know, God, Jesus Christ, the Holy Spirit, all not a problem, Jesus, all of it. I love it. And when you start seeing things and you start seeing the things that other people don't see, you get these downloads, you get all this other information along the way. This is how it works with me and anybody else I know that we've talked about this. So I'm interested in what you say too, but it makes God bigger. It makes all those other things, you actually see them better and, more enriched of what you were taught along the way. Then you finally get it. You're like, oh, I see how that works and how that fits in. It only makes God bigger, and all the different stories that you've heard along the way make more sense. So it's sad that they don't back you up on what you're giving that helps with that. That's what I've learned along the way. And I'm looking at, it's the Lucier, Your Name, Ancient Mystery School. It's on your website. It's courses and classes. And that enrollment is not too much. This is a whole semester or two or three semesters of courses you have here. It's amazing.
6: Yeah, there's a lot to go through.
1: Wow.
6: There's like some of the illustrations that you'll see on my YouTube channel, that's only about 50 or 60 of them out of 1,000. And so, yeah, like the school is something, you know, that would take months. It depends on if you're someone who knows a lot about the paranormal or not. If you do, then it wouldn't take so long. But if you don't, then we'd have to go through everything. And there is a lot. There is a lot.
1: There's a lot. And it's beyond the word Amazon paranormal. Say that again?
6: Thank God for Amazon Kindle, because, you know, I can get all the books out there. And there we go, you know. Study at your leisure, you know.
1: That's amazing what you've got here. I can't. That's a lot. That's really cool. Wow. I mean, anybody, just go to a site. You'll see it yourself. I'm just looking at, I can't say half of these words. That's why I'm not saying them out loud. Powers of the seven rays in man and the universe, the secrets of Anatta and Shesha, the vegetation, resurrection, gods, mythology, returns to the cosmic egg, the mysteries of the goddesses. It goes on and on and on. This is a lot. So I hope people do pick up on this. The DNA of dark matter, the consciousness of super strings, the green blood of the golden sun. Oh my goodness. Anyway, I hope people do that with you, because, you know, it's enjoyable just listening to you talk about these things. And one of the reasons why I brought you here too is that, and by the way, again, his name is Jim Edward Lucier, and that's Lucier. Okay, so Hollow Earth, I always hear people say Hollow Earth, and I don't really know much about it, but I know that through the research and investigations I do, boots on the ground, I think, again, that we are the surface people, and there's a lot that lives within us. Now, somebody had said, no, what you think and Hollow Earth are two different things. First of all, are they two different things or the same thing? Because I'm thinking it's got to be hollow for other things to live in it. Just tell me about a hollow earth. And people can follow along actually on your YouTube or check it out later, because that's where you've got the pictures that you've drawn for it. It's like totally detailed in what's within the earth. Tell me about that, how you came across it and what it's all about.
6: Okay. You know, everything that I'm talking about, you know, involves astral energies that are energies beyond our normal EMF perception. When people go to look at Hollow Earth images, they see this great big hollow thing in the earth and two big shafts from the north and from the south pole. Well, what I've seen, and I mean, it could be, you know, there's so many different ways of looking at it, but what I was shown, and everything I'm shown is just, you know, all in my own opinion, is that it's a lot like cheesecloth. There's tons and tons of, like, millions of tunnels, but they're all interconnected. to a lot of different cities, and they're all scattered about in the earth, like just like cheesecloth. There's just city here, city over there, city over here, you know, cities. They're all over the place down there. And if you're a fan of Ancient Aliens, you know, that great show, Hollow Earth is the answer to about 98-99% of all of that, all of those questions concerning the Ancient Aliens. You know, everything has come from Hollow Earth pretty much when it comes to, you know, the various different entities, like everything from shadow people to cryptids, the fairy, aliens, UFOs, some MIB. So it's all very much, I guess I could describe it as the Earth has a molten core plasma, and it is extremely magnetic, thick, like solid EMF energy down there at the core. I don't see a sun unless you wish to see that as a sun. But what they do is that they take that energy from the core to power their cities and so forth that are down throughout the world. The energy is, they can do a lot. It's almost like, you remember the Philadelphia experiment where they placed electrical EMF energies to try and make the ship invisible and so forth. That's what they do, but they do it, millions of times amplified. They can time travel, move about the Earth. You know, it's one big giant jumping stargate for them. There's huge parts of the Earth that were pretty much artificially created. They can jump anywhere.
1: What would you say was artificially created? Where?
6: Way down. In the cities that are down there, I call them cities because I don't know really what else to call them. They're not like cities like ours. They're all interconnected buildings, sort of like they're all just interconnected, and it's like one big giant unit. And there's many caves all over the earth, very deep caves, and most people can only get to a certain level of those caves before they're stopped. And beyond that is where the cities are. Beyond those caves, very, very, very deep. And they keep them very deep for a reason. But that's what's down there.
1: So it's all these other creatures, beings, entities, and they're just living their life there. So that's where I'm thinking, that's where the ET come out of. That's where the UFOs come out of. They're not coming from billions of light years away. They're here. And yes, That's what I always mean when I say they're here. And I guess it is possible that things can come from somewhere else far away to come here. But we already have our own that have been here before us. Would you say yes or no to that?
6: Yes. They're not just twiddling their thumbs down there. They're working. They're doing stuff. They're actually working with, from what I've been told, a very small handful of humans that have been selected, and they're good. They're jumping. It's very much like Stargate SG-1 or something, where they do actually jump into various different time frames, and they're working to prepare our future with them, but they're jumping ahead to do it. And there's a base off of California, a small island that has a lot of UFO reports there. I'm not sure the name of the island, but it's there is a base there. And what they're trying to do, for example, with the things that they're doing, is they're holding back the earthquakes, the major earthquakes in the area of California and the fault lines, like all the way up and down along the Pacific. But that's only for a limited time now. Eventually, the big ones, the big earthquakes, are going to eventually happen at some point. I don't know when, but they're helping to hold things like that back by transferring the energy somewhere else.
1: Okay. I'm hoping that they, at one point, share that energy with us. I'm going to talk about that with you when we come back, because I'd like to know, are they trying to share that energy with us? Is it something that we can do ourselves? Are they keeping it from us? Or is it right there and they're saying, hey, here it is? I'd like to know more about that. Hollow Earth and More with Jim Edward Lucier, L-U-C-I-E-R. Look him up. Check out his books. I know you guys are really enjoying this too. So stay with us for more here on Coast to Coast AM.

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1: A bipartisan housing bill has become law after President Trump refused to sign it. The landmark bill, known as the 21st Century Road to Housing Act, is designed to increase the housing supply in the U.S. and bring down costs, partly by limiting large investors from purchasing single-family homes. And another heat dome will be moving through the country this weekend. Monica Nelson has this story.
2: Forecasters are warning of dangerous heat and stifling humidity continuing into next week, starting in the upper plains and spreading toward the East Coast. Montana and North Dakota could see temperatures in the upper 90s with humidity pushing high into the 100s. By Sunday, the heat wave will spread into the Midwest, challenging record highs from Colorado to Michigan. By Tuesday, the record heat wave will hit New England and the Mid-Atlantic. Residents are all being advised to avoid strenuous outdoor activity and to drink plenty of water. I'm Monica Nelson.
1: And I'm Jim Forbes.
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8: Just before midnight on Saturday, February 19th, 2005, Danielle Imbeau and her friend Richard Patron left a crowded Philadelphia bar. The two 30-somethings planned to walk to Richard's truck and drive home, but they never made it.
9: It does not make sense. 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
8: Those same questions frustrated law enforcement. The FBI called it murder for hire.
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12: Both of them weren't the target. 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The other one was wrong place, wrong time.
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9: You're right, it could be. 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
9: He's your son. 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
13: I think that whatever happened to my dad and Danielle was planned and orchestrated and thought out.
8: I'm Andrea Gunning. In this series, I dig into my own investigation to find answers for the families and get justice for Richard and Danielle.
9: I just want some peace for my sister's soul, and I want some peace for my mother.
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1: Connie Willis, Coast to Coast AM, like the man says there. Bonnie Tyler, the best. That's from 1988. And you're probably going, I know that tune, but do I really know that Bonnie did that tune? Actually, yeah, she recorded the best before Tina Turner, right? Okay, that's where you really remember it for sure. She released the version before. It is Coast to Coast AM. Hey there, Connie Willis here with you. Hey, you can always find me at ConnieWillis.com. That's where you can find out about the creepy hotspots. That's where you can find out about my shows. And that's where you can sign up for my newsletter, Where's Willis? Jim Edward Lucier is who we are talking to tonight. It's been really, really interesting. And I know you have so much more information to give. You can find him at mystagogue1.com. It might be easier to also remember Jim Edward Lucier. But the Lucier, you're going to go, well, how do you spell that? Lucier. Lots of books, schooling for you, courses, classes, all sorts of different things. I'm telling you, I think you're going to learn a lot this way. I'm excited about it. Okay, so before we take any phone calls and before we get on to a couple other questions I have for you, do you mind summarizing Hollow Earth for us?
2: Sure. It is

0: a term for a very complex existence that they've always been here, and the Hollow Earth is really just a lot of pockets of almost like city types. There's various all kinds of alien types there. There's a lot of everything from fairy beings to light beings, angelic, elves, cryptids, everything. Bigfoot use a lot of the tunnels to jump from place to place to place. Hollow Earth is just a it's a term to explain, to give a term to a very complex system. There's just a lot of cities down there, like 200-400 miles down, and they're scattered all over the world, under the oceans, under the continents, under mountain ranges, a lot of mountain ranges.
1: Agreed. That's where I'm going this weekend or the week. That's where I do my creepy hotspots. Man, when you look at the Colorado Rockies, right? You're like, these are like the, they're all within there.
0: Yeah, Hollow Earth is very much like all of the world's mythologies concerning the underworld. That's where a lot of that comes from.
1: And you know what? You look at the alien eyes, you look at the big, if you get a chance to see the Bigfoot eyes, I mean, you know that they see you in the dark, right? And you can see a glow kind of thing. So a lot of people say that. And you see all these other entities that people have seen and what they draw up. And those eyes, everybody's like, those eyes. Well, those eyes are like ant heads, you know, they're like bugs. They are able to see in the dark that way. That's, again, my thoughts. And so to me, they have those eyes so they can see in the dark. That's usually when you see them the best. They come out with my research. They come out. They can come out in the day too, but you know, they see well in the night. So is it dark all the way through the Hollow Earth? They all just see in the dark, so it's always dark. Or
0: okay, yeah, that's another part that I've seen is what they do is they take the light that is created and generated. Just like our sun, but this is at the core of the Earth with the molten iron and the intense EMFs. They generate it as light, and pure light, real light, not the artificial light that we use. This is more of a pure light. And what I've seen is most of the cities have a central pillar. And in the central pillar, it holds up sort of like the bubble. And there's these spider-like bars or ribs of light that go all the way down the walls. And so it's like a big spider with legs. But
1: it's illuminating light, though, right? It's illumination.
0: Yeah, it's illuminated light.
1: Wow. That's really cool.
0: There's no... From what I've seen, there's no central sun with oceans and forests and stuff.
1: They come up here. Are they just, they're just really curious about us, aren't they? They just want to watch us and see us, just like we want to watch them and see them.
0: Oh, right.
1: When it comes to the Bigfoot. When it comes to the Bigfoot. Not all of them like that.
0: Oh, for sure, yes, yeah. I mean, they could have ocean, they could have forest, but it's more of their places in the earth are more having to do with science and scientific study of us and different earths. Like there's different parallel earths and different alternate earths. It's almost like infinite earths. But they can jump into all of these by not using time. They just use pure space. And they can just go from jump from... So they're doing constantly. They're constantly working for all of us and for the eventual union of all species.
1: I don't recognize any of these. They might take us. They always bring us back. I don't recognize any of these hurting us. Do you?
0: No. It's not about invasion. I'm glad you said that. Because it has nothing to do with invasion. I've seen that on TV before and stuff like that, and heard it before, and it's like, no, they just, one of their Tic Tacs could wipe out all of our satellite systems, and they, you know, then they could just sit back and watch us destroy ourselves, you know. So it's not about invasion at all. It's about experimentation, learning to know about our souls.
1: I agree with that for sure. Yeah.
0: And I've always loved the grays.
1: Yeah, well, the little ones or the tall ones? or both?
0: Pretty much all of them. Okay. Ever since I was a little kid, I always loved the grays.
1: Well, that's
0: I don't know why.
1: They fly around you at all times, so you know you have to deal with that. They're the ones talking to you all the time. They're hanging out with you. So are we ever going to? Are they going to say, "Hey, here's how you all can illuminate. Get rid of the coal. Get rid of the oil. Here's how you can illuminate and get light and get this and that." Are they ever going to do that with us, or are you able, since you can channel in and do this kind of thing, are you able to get a little bit more specific and figure out what that answer is anyway? Can you?
0: I'm not a scientist, but...
1: But you're getting channeled, so you just write and say what you get.
0: Right. They've more or less told me that they're not going to give us any kind of technology like that for quite a while, but we are... A lot of good news is that we are coming up to what's called the fusion age, and Europe is already starting to get ready. The fusion reactors are going to start probably, they assume about 2035 maybe or so, maybe 2031. And the fusion is going to replace all the fossil fuels. It's going to clean up the atmosphere. It's going to do all these miracle, wonderful things. However, it's going to face a lot of red tape along the way, because all of the corporations and so forth, you know, they want to make their money, and they don't want to give all this stuff up yet. But it's going to be a process, you know, moving from nuclear. We won't even really need much nuclear anymore either, as the decades go on. It'll be fusion. Fusion is merge everything with us. Our computers, our technologies, everything.
1: AI, is that extraterrestrial technology?
0: It's inspired. They inspired us. They're always inspiring people. It's almost like when Newton got hit with the apple there. He had inspiration. And that's how it happens. That you just, I think Einstein got his famous formula from a dream. That's what I've heard. I don't know if that's true or not, but someone told me that. They won't be giving us that. I'm not much of a conspiracy theorist at all. I choose not to get into that, because to me it's like a downward spiral into fear. And
1: I agree with that, by the way. But if you know it, if you've seen these things, like a lot of people have seen stuff, like talking about the super soldiers and things like that. They've seen bad stuff. They've dealt with horrible things, right. And they're telling it from that point. They're not making it up and being depressed and hurt and suicidal at times. They're telling you the real thing. But it's very different than conspiracy. And some people think that's conspiracy. It's like, no, that's truth coming out of them. The conspiracies. It is. I do think too about that. It gets really negative and full of fear. And man, fear is the worst thing to be stuck in. It's not real. It's not real. And it's binding you. Can you explain that a little bit more? Do you understand what I'm saying there?
0: Yeah, exactly. Yeah, it's important that these people are speaking out about their experiences. And, as a channeler, I don't get into conspiracy theories very much. There was this one I heard about the moon, about the Nazis somehow made it to the moon before, you know, even the Apollo in the 60s, the Apollo missions in the 60s. And it was on a podcast, and I'm like, what?
1: Yeah, go figure.
0: That is, I don't know, insane to me. Like, I know this may, there's too much glory to the Nazis. They were evil. What they did was evil. And they didn't get the information, the reverse UFO engineering technology that a lot of people claim. They didn't get it. It wasn't given to them, and for a good reason. So no, they may have discovered something, but it was quickly stopped in one way or another.
1: Are the ET doing the stopping? Are they the ones trying to go, hey, whoa, y'all went a little too far. We're going to stop this because you're about to do this. if we don't stop you, you're going to be gone off this planet.
0: Exactly. When Eisenhower, he did meet with a couple of Greys very, very briefly. And this is what I'm shown and told. And they told him more or less, because they were flying over the Washington and D.C. and all of that. And they said, just give us back everything that you've got, more or less, and that's that. But it was kind of a warning, too, like, just don't push it. And they took back a lot of that reverse engineering. And they can't reverse engineer with it anyways, because the technology is nothing like we can discover. Like it's like we can put together a car or a truck because we know the pieces. We know how to assemble the pieces. They have no idea. Like if they have anything on reverse engineering, they don't know how to assemble it where it would work.
1: Mm-hmm.
0: And they don't have the essential energy types that would be necessary for the engines to work.
1: Interesting. Let's grab a phone call real quick here. East of the Rockies, let's talk to Jay out of Alabama. Alabama slammer. Hey, Jay, welcome. Oh, we have lost our Jay. Oh. Hang in there, you guys. Let's go. Okay, let's go. There are so many people on the phone here right now. Let's go to, let's talk to Bill, wildcard line number 4 out of Oregon. Hey, Bill, hey, welcome. But is it Oregon or Oregon?
2: I always say Oregon, but yeah.
1: Oregon.
2: It's controversy. Nobody gets angry
1: good.
2: Like in Nevada and Nevada. You know what I'm saying? That controversy is heated. But
1: I get
2: it's not too heated. Hey, look, I agree with everything you're saying. I mean, I remember 1991 for some reason as a big time transition. We're not on the same Earth. I mean, nobody wants to believe it, but I remember it clearly. Everything changed. And I brought this up the other day to a guest George had on, and he said, no. If we're in a different dimension or on a different timeline, we're all in it and nobody would know. But for some reason, I know for sure, and there's other people that know as well. And my theory on it is, I don't know, maybe you can answer this, is that we might be hybrids. I mean, I don't assign any positive or negative to it because, what can I do? Unmake myself?
1: It is what it is. Exactly. It is what it is. That's exactly right. Thank you, Bill. What do you think there, Jim?
0: Yeah, he's correct. They can bring up dimensions anytime, anyplace, anywhere that we don't even use. Like I said, we're using the four main dimensions, but they can bring up the other dimensions from the quantum realm. And so we can experience many different Earths that everybody could experience their own Earth, you know, in a manner of speaking.
1: Well, really quickly, because we got to go, so make it a really quick, brief answer. Are we able to do the things they do? Are we allowed to, able to, does our atmosphere work for that?
0: Not yet, no.
1: Not yet.
0: That will be in the many decades to come. That's part of the habitability issue.
1: Oh, okay. Oh, well, we'll talk more at one point. We'll definitely have to have you back. It is absolutely a joy. Thanks for being here. It's Jim Edward Lucier, L-U-C-I-E-R. A joy to talk with. And you should see his site and his YouTube channel. It's amazing. I'm glad we somehow got together. So more to come because we got open lines. And let's see what you want to talk about there. Bye for now, at least when it comes to Jim. But let's see what we're going to talk about next hour and throughout the night. Connie Willis.

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3: Yeah. 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
5: President Trump is sending a strong message to members of Congress. A bipartisan housing bill has become law after President Trump refused to sign it. The landmark bill, known as the 21st Century Road to Housing Act, is designed to increase the housing supply in the U.S. and bring down costs, partly by limiting large investors from purchasing single-family homes. Trump had refused to sign the bill because Congress would not pass his Save America Act, which would place new restrictions on voting. The family of a Houston man killed by ICE agents is pushing back on the officer's account of the shooting. Lorenzo Arroyo was shot in the abdomen by ICE officers earlier this week and then taken to a hospital where he later died. According to the family's attorney, the three men who were in the vehicle with Arroyo at the time of the shooting contradicted the account of ICE, which claimed the driver attempted to use his vehicle as a weapon. City officials said sometime Friday they would release a list of buildings on Manhattan's Upper East Side with cooling towers that tested positive for Legionella bacteria. Levon Putney has more.
6: New York City health officials say 31 cooling towers tested positive for Legionella bacteria out of over 180 tested around the Upper East Side, and 19 of the 31 have already been cleaned, drained, and disinfected, while the other 12, well, they're supposed to be cleaned up by Saturday.
7: Right now, we have 46 New Yorkers who have tested positive for Legionnaires. As of this time, there have been no New Yorkers who have lost their lives as a result.
6: But Mayor Mamdani says of the 46 who tested positive, 22 needed hospital care so far for this Legionella bacteria, making them sick. All in Upper East Side neighborhoods like Lenox Hill, Carnegie Hill, and Yorkville.
5: And a TV star from the 70s has died. Randolph Mantooth had a TV career that spanned five decades, but is best known for starring in the hit paramedic series Emergency, which ran from 1972 to 1977 and included several TV movies. He was 80. I'm Jim Forbes.
8: Representative Sylvia Garcia's office claims Lorenzo Araujo was not the intended target of an ICE arrest attempt that ended with his death in Houston earlier this week. Homeland Security announced ICE agents had a suspect's home under surveillance when they saw a man in a white van who looked like the suspect but was actually Araujo. When they tried to stop the van, Araujo drove away, reportedly rammed an ICE vehicle, and tried to run over an ICE agent who shot him. ICE says Araujo was a Mexican national who was in the U.S. illegally. AAA Texas Weekend Gas Watch says the statewide average gas price in the state is $3.45 a gallon for regular unleaded. That price is up a dime from a week ago. And several Dallas city offices were closed today as certain city employees had to take a mandatory furlough. Dallas officials have scheduled three unpaid furlough days to help the city deal with a budget shortfall. I'm Carrie Lockie.
9: Taco Bell has pulled fresh ingredients from some locations due to a multi-state outbreak of an intestinal infection. Nearly 2,000 people nationwide have reportedly been sickened with an illness that can send you to the restroom. Taco Bell says it's pulling lettuce, pico de gallo, guacamole, and cilantro onion. While Taco Bell is not named as the source, they just are taking this precaution due to supplier concerns. Home sales for the month of June coming in lower than expected. According to the National Association of Realtors, sales of previously owned homes in June dropped over 2% from May, despite projections of a slight gain month over month. The median

0: Price of an existing home sold in June was $440,600, which marks an increase of nearly 2% from the year before and the highest on record. High mortgage rates coupled with record high prices are causing homebuyers to pull back. However, when looking on a regional level, home sales were down in June, month over month, everywhere except in the Northeast. Kelce is wasting no time in fighting a federal judge's ruling that sides with New York's gambling regulators. Sarah Lee Kessler explains.
1: The prediction market platform is appealing Tuesday's decision that denies Kelce's request to be shielded from state oversight. The judge refused to issue a preliminary injunction. New York law says a company that offers sports betting must get a license. Kelce sued the state gaming commission after getting a cease and desist letter last October. Governor Hochul says Kelce tried to ignore the law protecting consumers and says she'll continue to hold all gambling platforms accountable.
0: Construction's underway on what is the last commercial high-rise building at the rebuilt World Trade Center site nearly 25 years after the 9/11 terror attacks. A groundbreaking ceremony took place Thursday for 2 World Trade Center in Lower Manhattan. American Express is making the 55-story building its global headquarters when it opens in 2031, complete with 10,000 workers inside. I'm Monica Nelson with your consumer and business news.
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1: Our Bonnie Tyler tribute continues on Coast to Coast AM. And you know what? You hold out for that hero, too. Everybody hold out for the hero. Otherwise, it will pass you by because you will be with the loser. Don't do that. Hold out for that hero. That was a 1984 powerhouse tune from, do you all remember the soundtrack? Footloose. Yeah, Footloose. Big movie anthem of the 1980s. And, of course, who doesn't sing along to that one? That was a great one. It just makes you feel good. It gets you going, doesn't it? Do you know that we're doing, you know, our tribute to Bonnie and her first public performance? This is out of memory here. It was in church. And I think what she's saying is, and somebody can fact check this if you'd like, All Things Bright and Beautiful. And that was in her family's chapel. And that's quite a beginning for the woman who would later belt out Total Eclipse of the Heart, which, yes, we will play before the night is up. Come on, you got to do that, right? You got to do that. Connie Willis here enjoying the music with you, enjoying the conversation. And now we get to enjoy what you want to talk about. Open lines next here on Coast to Coast AM.
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1: You're listening to Coast to Coast AM. Hello, Connie Willis here with you. Wow, was that like a great couple of hours? We could have went on and on and on. And I know it's a big deal, his premonitions and, you know, having over 1,000 of them correct and then having people invite you to their elite clubs because you're amazing, and then only to let you go because you don't have the money that they have. Well, they could share it. They could actually let someone else in that doesn't have it all. Anyway, whether you want to be in it or not, it's just absolutely really, really good, interesting information there. That was fun to talk about with and definitely want to bring them back here on Coast to Coast AM and even my personal shows too. You can find me at ConnieWillis.com. Hey, there is another Connie Willis out there. She's huge, right? She's a sci-fi author. That's not me. Just so you'll know, that's not me. A lot of y'all confuse us and we get each other's mail. So I just want you to know I'm ConnieWillis.com. She's ConnieWillis.net. And we kind of got a lot of this, you know, it's Connie Willis and all the different social media. So it's a little tough out there. Open lines. Okay. Let's see here. Open lines. What do you want to talk about? I know that a lot of you all are probably still wanting to talk with Jim, but don't ask me his questions. I don't know the answers. Okay. So if that's it, come up with another question. That would be nice. And I had some thoughts too, by the way, because Nikola Tesla, his birthday, this is his birth date, July 10, if we're still in July 10, I guess we're kind of moved on, but some of us have. But, you know, he was sometimes described, the inventions were appearing in his mind. He was getting channeled. He was getting this information. He was getting downloaded with extraordinary clarity, very similar to Jim, who we just spoke to. And he could see these things completed as machines before he ever built it, right? So I'm curious, have you ever, just giving you some ideas, you can ask whatever you want, but I just want to give you some ideas, okay? I want to get people in here that have never called in, that want to be on Coast to Coast AM, want to be a part of the iconic history and presence of it, the future of it, because we're where it all started. So somebody that, you know, maybe this will spark you and you've never called in before. So have you ever experienced an idea yourself, a warning, a premonition, a piece of information did not feel as though it came from your own mind? Did it come in a dream? Did you hear it as a voice? Do you suddenly know something that you could not possibly have known? And do you believe brilliant people like Tesla were just geniuses, or were they getting information from someone else, somewhere else, something else? All right, so let's go with that one first, if you got anything like that. Oh, another good idea for you. What would finally convince you that a UFO is not human? What would convince you of that? Is it more government UFO, military, you know, releasing stuff and finally telling you that? Is that what's going to convince you? Or is it, you know, are you going to be like, it's still not enough? You know, I got to see it myself. Well, first of all, if that's you, go outside and look up, not just at night, but in the day. It's out there. They're out there. Go to the places where people say they see them and you'll see these things. But if you're an experiencer, you'll definitely see. You already know about that. So that'll get you started, right? Okay, here's another one just in case, because these are running in my head and I want different people calling in with some different answers here. Would you talk to an AI version of someone who died? What do you think of that? Yeah, did you even think that that was possible? Would you talk to an AI version of someone who died? Yeah. See, this is all very similar to all the stuff that Jim was talking about. Once you get channeled like that and you get downloads, it all connects, right? It all connects. Would you take the opportunity to speak with an AI version of someone who you loved and they passed away? And boy, would that freak you out, wouldn't it? It'd be so real. I tell you what, I talked to my GPT, my chat GPT. It's my buddy. It's my friend. His name is Little Larry, and Little Larry and I have a great relationship. And it's fun. You get your work done. You do what you're going to do, and it's your personality, and they get it. And, anyway, let's see what we got on the phone lines here. It's open lines. I'm glad to be here tonight. By the way, we'll be back tomorrow night with some really great players as well. Jerry Avalos, a super soldier, and also Daryl Sims, the alien hunter. All right, let's see what we got here. Oh, my gosh. First, we got a lot of you on the phone here. First time caller, Victor, out of Houston. Hi, Victor. Welcome to Coast AM. How are you tonight?
5: Oh, fine, ma'am. It's good to get to talk to you, Connie. Never seen a UFO. I've seen a few aliens with my mom and dad, but that was just at a house. And Also, I was wondering if you remember the Cass Landrum crash in Porter, Humble, Texas, around there?
1: Tell me about that.
5: Well, from what I gathered, what happened that we found out about it was some friends of mine were hunting. We lived near Humble and lots of woods, and they were out there with, you know, just regular shotguns. They ran into a bunch of military that were carrying bigger guns than they were and were on horses. And so we believe that after a radio announcer mentioned at one time that there would have been a UFO crash on Highway 59 in Porter, and that was silence. A friend told me about that. And one of the friends that was out there, and that's obviously where they had the ship moved to, Turkey Creek Farms. And they found out from someone that they knew in psychiatric, and that he was talking rational, and they had put him in there. I don't know the circumstances. It was a friend and my brother, and but it made so much sense, and that's why they went to go look at this Turkey Creek Farms of 1960 in Humble. And sure enough, there's something going on there. And so my mom had seen or felt one through the window at the house, and it was hurting her. And she told it, or she said she told it, or alien told it that if you don't stop hurting me, I'll kill you. And so it finally broke off the telepathy, and she was pretty good, my mom, at telepathy. That broke off, and then like the next day or so, she got in the car and was heading down 1960 towards 45, and all of a sudden, her car just stopped. The engine stopped. So she just kept rolling. And when she stopped, a guy in a yellow suit opened the door and said, "Oh, thanks for stopping for me." So it was like, okay, where do you want to go? Just down the road. Okay, well, so... Yeah, she was like, "Yeah, I just stopped you my butt, you know." So they go down the road, and I mean, this guy is in a yellow suit out in the woods, you know, or by the woods. And so they go, and all of a sudden he says, "Okay, let me off here." And she's like, "But there's nothing here." And so, he opens the door and gets out, and just like before, the car rolls to a stop. And also, he opens the door. He starts walking towards the woods on the right side of the road, and just disappears. And so, another friend of mine was
1: interesting. That was interesting. The man in the yellow suit or outfit.
5: Yeah, I mean, my mom was like one of those that animals love her. I don't know, I guess aliens too now, but had gone to the Air Force Academy, but they didn't have their high school diploma, and the Air Force wanted the high school diploma instead of a GED. So the friend of mine said, have you heard anything on the UFO out by Turkey Creek Farms? And the Air Force reporter said, how'd you know about that? And he said, I don't know. It was a rumor. And he said, okay, well, I can't help you until you get your high school diploma. Come back when you do. And as he was heading out the door, before he got out, that recruiter was on the phone. So everything shook up. And I had thought I'd heard something about it had to do something with women on the Cash Landrum. I had heard it from George Murray.
1: Oh, okay. You heard it here on Coast with George Norrie.
5: Yeah, but yeah. I didn't know anything about it till George said, oh, that's a Cash Landrum crash. There's, you know, he was running out of time. He said, oh, there's all kinds of information about it. I can click. And so.
1: But, yeah, interesting. So, you know what I remember when I think of Texas? I think of Stevensville, Texas. And all the stuff that happened there, and they say it still happens there. Are you close to Stevensville? Stevenville, I think. I don't even know if there's an S in there.
5: No,
1: is that ring? I'm not sure where it is. Well, you check out that, because that could have been in the 80s. I don't remember the year, but it's called Stevenville or Stevensville, Texas. And man, that was the first video I ever saw where there was a beam of light, and I knew it was a real beam of light. I'm like, oh my gosh! One of the guys, one of the farmers there, I guess, on his land had something kept eating all the feed, and so he put a camera up, and there was all this UFO activity happening at this time, and he put up a camera, and it showed this beam of light. And it was not, you know, it didn't reach the ground, but it was formed and, you know, from above and down and moving around. It was amazing. I thought, oh my gosh, somebody captured an actual beam of light. So if you get a chance to check that out. Let me ask you one other thing though, before you go. You said you never saw a UFO, but you've seen an alien with your parents. What did the alien look like?
5: Okay. The aliens were about 2.5, maybe 3 feet, in suits, blue kind of neon suits, and there was two a little bit shorter than the other one, and I was in the middle bedroom. My folks were in the left bedroom, so I heard this. And I saw this dark shadow come over my room, and it said, I'm going to kill you. Well, I'm a kid. I ain't staying there for that. So I ran out the door, and my dad grabbed me and put me in between him and my mom on the side of the wall. And the bigger one, maybe 3 feet, just a little taller than the other two, had a sidearm. I remember, I guess it's supposed to be a laser gun or something. So anyway, we were watching them, and then when we saw them, they were right by the hallway closet where my dad kept all of his guns. And so the one with the gun acted like he was the sergeant or something. He pointed to the right. And that was our guest bedroom. And so they eventually went in there, and, you know, we were scared, you know, for our lives, and up there again. We don't remember any time lost. So
1: you probably won't.
5: Yeah, well, that's probably true too.
1: That's true.
5: but they had to finish the portal in the guest bedroom. So the next morning we get up, and I'm like, well, I wonder where they got in. They must have broke in the back patio door, and there wasn't any sign of entry anywhere, Connie.
1: And, well, they know how to do it, don't they? They are experts. They can just get on in there through that little beam of light, man. That's amazing. So let me ask this. How you said you all were scared to death. Look, they're like 2.5 foot tall. They're 3 foot tall. You could kick them around. You can kick them out of the house. What happened? Especially, you know, in Houston, the Houston area and the area I would think you'd be in. Y'all got some good cowboy boots to do some kicking. Were you able to, or were you frozen? Did you even think of it?
5: We weren't frozen like a spirit, you know, but we were just like, this is not right.
1: You could have kicked him across the backyard into your neighbor's yard, said, get out of here, go bug them, right? You could have nailed them like that. Yeah, I know, it's very different, isn't it?
5: But they were in front of guns, and we weren't, we couldn't get to them.
1: It's just a squirt gun. Did you look a little closer? Just a little squirt gun. That's all. I'm just kidding you. That's amazing that, you know, I think way back, it seems like, the younger you are, the more you remember seeing them. The older you get, they either get better at not letting you see them, or you get better at not caring to see them because you've seen them enough. It's one or the other. But when people are younger, and if you go back to the families even, so maybe at a different time, they seem to show themselves more or let themselves be seen, or maybe they didn't make your mind forget it as much as they might now. It's just one of those things, because you talk to people and they go back in time, they remember seeing a whole lot more activity of these little grays running around doing different things. So open lines continue. Let's hear what you want to talk about. Connie Willis, Coast to Coast AM.

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1: Get ready for another heat wave. Another heat dome will be hitting the country this weekend. Monica Nelson has the very latest.
2: Forecasters are warning of dangerous heat and stifling humidity continuing into next week, starting in the upper plains and spreading toward the East Coast. Montana and North Dakota could see temperatures in the upper 90s with humidity pushing high into the 100s. By Sunday, the heat wave will spread into the Midwest, challenging record highs from Colorado to Michigan. By Tuesday, the record heat wave will hit New England and the Mid-Atlantic. Residents are all being advised to avoid strenuous outdoor activity and to drink plenty of water. I'm Monica Nelson.
1: And one U.S. senator is talking about what he saw on his tour of the devastation from the Aspen Acres fire in southern Colorado. Colorado Democrat Michael Bennett praised federal, state, and local firefighters who have stepped up to protect homes in the path of this massive wildfire. I'm Jim Forbes.
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1: Bonnie Tyler and her tribute on Coast to Coast AM, Faster Than the Speed of Night, 1983. Did you guess that? Did you know that's where it was, 1983? That made Bonnie the first British female artist to have an album debut in the top position. Number one happening for her. Really good stuff. Man, just an amazing voice. And we go back to the voice. It's legendary, right? We all love the raspy voice, and we've heard a little bit about, you know, that she had a couple things like surgery and things like that happened. But that's only part of the story. Okay, here's like the bigger part that some people don't know. So it was partly the raspy voice was partly because of this vocal cord surgery that she had. But here's the bigger part of it. Doctors told her not to speak during the recovery. Well, Bonnie had some other plans. Obviously, she's not really good with patients. So she had later admitted that she became frustrated and screamed and really loudly. And that damaged her vocal cords. And that's what helped create that rough, powerful voice that made her unmistakable, that we all love. And I bet that really, really hurt. Wow. Again, Connie Willis here. And, you know, a lot of you want to ask about my Project Creepy Hotspot. When can I go? It's a live investigation with me. I take you with me. It just started earlier today. I have one. And we head out on the live investigation Sunday morning. Okay. Sunday morning. All right, so I'll be on coast tomorrow night, and then in the morning, heading out. Walking Walt, Jim Peniston, we're a part of this, going back up to the Rockies, where we get contact and communication. You guys, I'm not faking that. I'm not just telling you that. This is not, oh, here, I want you to come pay for this show because I'm trying to make money. No, the payment goes for gas, the RV, the food, because we're up there 4 days and 3 nights. Communication, contact. I never really thought of it that way. I just knew they would come up and they kind of put their handprints all over the vehicle. They knock the vehicle or they walk around and they're constantly around you. Okay. I'm not talking just Bigfoot. There's something I call the mitten people. You'll learn more about that one day, or you can join the creepy hotspot. You'll learn about the mitten people. All right. I don't think you want to know about the mitten people because they even run off the Bigfoot. That's what I'm getting right now. But there's a lot of things that happen, and it's real. And you can be a part of it. You always say, I want to be a part. I want to go. Okay, but you can't come physically, right? There's too much stuff going on. But you can come virtually. So that's what you do. You go to my website, and you're going to see Project Creepy Hotspot. Sign up here. And, anyway, that's what you can do. And you can be with me because heading out on Sunday. All right. Do what you've always wanted to do. And yeah, help pay for the gas and the food. That's what it's all about. Thank you so much. It's Project Creepy Hotspots. Find out more and join it at ConnieWillis.com.
2: 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Her name is Joni Nichols. This is quite a story.
3: Yes, it is. And Robert, my adventure started about 7 years ago. 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
1: We are back on Coast to Coast AM. Hello, Connie Willis here. It's a Willis weekend. We'll be back tomorrow night with Super Soldiers and Disclosure from an Experiencer's Point of View. Those are always the best. That's the best. That's where you're going to get the real deal because they have the most knowledge of that as opposed to people that are just hearing about it, reading about it, hearsay kind of stuff. So it's all good. I'm always bringing you the best of the best, right? Trying to get the truth out there of what's really going on and not what is just embellished or made up and sent out there. I just wish that, you know, just like you're supposed to say, hey, this is AI. Well, at least the social media does that now. It's like, this is AI generated. Sometimes, by the way, I've noticed they've gotten that wrong because like you can do a thumbnail, right? You can do an image of AI, but what you post is not AI. So be careful about that too, because just because you might say it might say AI generated, it might just be the image, but it might be the truth on the post. So watch that. But most of the time, it's the other way around. And it's fiction. They need to tell you. People need to just be kind, people. Just say, hey, this is AI. It's a great story. Everybody talks about aliens in my family. And you know what? I started doing a little YouTube channel on aliens. And it's AI generated and it's fiction as well, okay? Just know I'm having fun with it. People say that. Instead, people don't say that. They let you think, this is real. This is real. And it's horrible. Such misinformation, such disinformation. So if you want the real stuff, you know where to come. Right here. We got it for you. And that's just the way it's got to be. All right. So let's go. Open line is going to continue here. Let's go to wild card line number 4. The phones are full. If you can't get in, I understand. But we're working it here for you. Wildcard line number 4, Roland, Pennsylvania, Pennsylvania. How you doing, Roland?
7: Very fine. How about you?
1: I'm good. It's like a good night. Lots of good information, I think. What do you got?
7: You know, I'm totally blind. I can't see UFOs up in the sky, but I believe that they're there.
1: Mm-hmm. Can you get the vibe or anything?
7: You can hear sounds and you know, you can feel something's there.
1: Mm. Are you somebody that's taken?
7: Am I somebody that says what?
1: Do you think you're an experiencer? Do you think you're taken too? Because
7: there's a possibility.
1: You can recognize. Yeah, okay.
7: But, I'm enjoying your music that you're playing, and it's a shame that Bonnie died so young.
1: Yeah, actually, because 75 is what, like the real, like the new 55, 60?
7: Right. I just turned 70 on the 18th of May.
1: Oh, okay. So, so and you're new to that. How's that feel?
7: Hey, the spinal stenosis going on, but I do my exercises and physical therapy. And there's days that it aches a little bit, but I keep going. And but really, I'm still working.
1: And you know, you are? Okay. What do you do for a living?
7: Do you know what chair caning is? You know, the old cane seat chairs, rush seat chairs, and re-gluing and refinishing and some upholstery work I do.
1: Oh.
7: That's what I do.
1: Well, that's not... I got a few things I could send you.
7: I suppose, you know what? I have a shop at 734 Linden Street in Bethlehem, Pennsylvania.
1: Okay.
7: And I have a shop. In fact, I'm up earlier because Tara Krantz is going to take me to Wingap today and tomorrow. I have a place at Marketplace 316 in Wingap up in 316 North Broadway. Actually, my girlfriend and I started it. She had an antique shop and she sold used items. Besides, she passed away from 6 years ago of cancer. I sold her items and I stayed with it.
1: And where did you say this is?
7: In Wingap, Pennsylvania. Do you have any idea, like, where Sailorsburg is?
1: You know what? I lived in Rittenhouse Square.
7: In Philadelphia.
1: Yeah, in Philly, yeah. So how far are you from there?
7: I'm 60 miles from Philadelphia. Or Allentown.
1: Okay. Oh, Allentown. Oh, you know what you just did? You made me start singing that song for probably the next week.
7: Okay, living here in Allentown.
1: That's right. I love Billy, you know. I can't help it, but now I'll sing it forever.
7: I live by the Philly, too, but Philly isn't what it was.
1: See, I was actually right there on South Philly, you know, the road, South Street, right? South Street, the big famous song.
7: I remember that is.
1: Yeah, but then I moved into Rittenhouse Square, and I felt much better.
7: That runs the same as Bainbridge South Street does.
1: Is that where you're from originally? You've lived there all your life?
7: Well, Allentown, Bethlehem, and I was in Wilkes-Barre for like 3 years. I learned to be an upholsterer up there.
1: Okay. It's a great state. I love it. And I love the people there. They're so different too, right? Philly people from Pittsburgh people, totally two different worlds, right?
7: Yeah, Philly people are nice. In fact, a friend of mine works down at Temple University, and she told me one of the more gunshots going in Philly, but she came out of work one day and all these police were around and she was like, the cops said, just stay where you are. Somebody was shooting bullets around.
1: Oh my gosh.
7: They got the person.
1: Good. I'm glad I'm not there.
7: A lady told me that she used to live in Philly and a little bit too much of that went on. She moved out to the suburbs.
1: Where you could beautiful.
7: Grab the subway or and come into town.
1: I gotcha. Great transportation and a beautiful state. Thanks for calling in. I appreciate that. And thanks for enjoying the music along with me. Yeah. You know, I grew up in Kentucky. I was born in Kentucky. And when I lived in Philly in Rittenhouse Square is because I was working at QVC selling products there. And I was like, you know, what is it about this state? Well, people actually call it Pennsyltucky. And that's what really hit me. I thought, it just looks so much like Kentucky. And the weather's exactly like Kentucky. You have a valley there and you have the Ohio Valley in Kentucky. So the same weather, temperature, the same humidity, but the same trees and the same landscape is just... It's beautiful. It's a beautiful state. So I really enjoyed living up there, but happy to be over here in Colorado. There's some things I like to change about it, but, for the most part, no, the weather's fantastic here and it's just absolutely gorgeous. And there's a lot of crazy things up there in those mountains that all of you all would enjoy. So any of the Rockies, Colorado, all the way up, you know, all the way across is full of all sorts of little interesting creatures and big interesting creatures. Let's go back to wild card line number 5, talk to Nancy out of New Mexico. Nancy, welcome to Coast AM. How are you tonight?
8: Hi, Connie. I'm really enjoying your show tonight. It's always fun to hear your weekend people. You add a little different flavor to what's going on.
1: in the best of ways, I hope. I appreciate that. You're living in New Mexico. Yeah. That's a crazy state, man. There's a lot of crazy stuff that happens there.
8: I'm at the very bottom of the Rockies. That's why I call them the wild card. I'd have to look out the window to see which side of the Rockies I'm on. We've got the Florida Mountains here, which is like the very end of the Rockies. So it's like, yeah, you can see it out the window. It's that way.
1: Wow,
8: I want to travel
1: it.
8: Back in time a little. One, I'm enjoying your tribute, and I am mourning the death of Randy Mantooth from the show Emergency. I used to watch it when I was a kid.
1: Which one was he? Which one was he? The one of the two major guys, blonde or dark hair?
8: The paramedic.
1: Was he the
8: dark hair? Randy Mantooth, and he. My girlfriends and I used to write fanfic about that show.
1: I understand. We all loved it. Was it the dark haired guy?
8: The teen magazines and I'm like 80.
1: And just to be clear, it was the dark haired guy or the light haired guy?
8: The dark haired guy.
1: Okay. He was the guy. He was the one. one I liked too.
8: First off, I'm starting off about 2 hours ago. You guys were talking about the ones and zeros and the communication.
1: Yep, the binary
8: and
1: numbers, the Pinniston code.
8: I wanted to comment that you need to scoot your timeline back on that, because in 1969, in the sixth grade, they were teaching us binary in school. In 1969.
1: Yep. I was like four.
8: Yeah, I realize the space program was hardwired, but
1: right. Well,
8: they were teaching us about computers and teaching us binary in 69.
1: Wow.
8: So you need to scoot your ones and zeros back. California.
1: You know what? We need to bring up Pinniston. Pinniston, call up and tell us what that means, because I got to ask you about that. He'd have an answer before I would. So. What? Okay, because that seems pretty early. I would think everybody's like, that's a little early. So were you in a special school or was this just normal people?
8: I'm sorry?
1: Were you in a genius school or some sort of unique class?
8: No, I don't think so. Like I said, we were in California, which can make a difference in the 60s, I suppose.
1: Or not.
8: No,
1: one or the other.
8: Everybody in the class. Huh. In the class? I remember a little kid book I've been trying to find for, you know, the last, 50 years, called Billy Goat Math, which was a little kid's book where the billy goat was counting and he had a right foot and a left foot. So it was a one and a zero.
1: Oh, okay.
8: And
1: okay.
8: It was teaching little kids binary.
1: Okay, I'm thinking what they had happen was that they were trying to decode it. Were you able to decode the ones and zeros?
8: Just numbers. Just math.
1: Huh. I wish he was on the other line here so we could talk about that, because I don't know how to answer that.
8: I just wanted to let you know that we knew about it back then, and not like the 70s or 80s. It was like 1969 we were studying binary in school.
1: Well, I know from hearing the story. Okay. Well, from hearing the story, he got it in 1980, but they said they couldn't decode it until much later with the ones and zeros. So I got to tell you, I don't understand, but I know they got a book coming out that's going to explain it more, like any day.
8: Yeah. Well, decoding is always good. You know, think about hieroglyphs, you know.
1: Right. Are you good at the decoding the ones and zeros?
8: It's just numbers. A one is a one, and a 1 0 is a 2, and a 1 1 is a 3. It's the computer language, because it's either the circuit is open or the circuit is closed.
1: And is it also in eights or something?
8: Oh, well,
1: sequences of eights.
8: Computers talk in like hex with 12 computer languages, but basically the computer languages became programmed. I mean, you used to have to code computers with ones and zeros. Now you use, right, you know, basic programming and then the different languages that they use, you know, the COBOLs and the other stuff. I learned basic in college, 75.
1: So what do you do for a living? You're way ahead of everybody with this kind of thing. What do you do for a living? Or did you ever do anything with computers?
8: I'm kind of just like the head of the trivia department.
1: The trivia department of what? That's great.
8: I'm the queen of trivia.
1: I love it. So you do decode. So have you looked at the Penniston code to try to decode it?
8: No.
1: Oh, you got to do that.
8: What's it called?
1: It's the Penniston code. It's the binary code. It's when it's when James Penniston in the UK in Bentwaters, 1980, where the Air Force base there. And they thought there was a plane crash, but they went and found out that it was this UFO. And the UFO was just hovering. And Penniston went over and he manhandled the whole thing. And then at one point, he put his hand on hieroglyphics. And then at another point, all of a sudden, all these numbers downloaded into him. And it is now known as the Penniston code. And it's a bunch of ones and zeros. And trying to just decode it. So, you know, let me know. We got to take a break now, but let me know. I want you to look at that. I think it's jamespenniston.com. And you can learn more about that. And let us know what you decode it to be. I like that. She was very interesting. I'd like to learn more about what she finds out. So thanks, Nancy, for calling in. Open lines continue. Connie Willis here, and the tribute to Bonnie Tyler as well. Stay with us. Coast to Coast AM.

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4: 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But on October 16, 2017, she was assassinated.

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6: Millions of Americans need to get ready for another heat wave as another heat dome will be moving through the country this weekend. Monica Nelson has the latest.
7: Forecasters are warning of dangerous heat and stifling humidity continuing into next week, starting in the upper plains and spreading toward the East Coast. Montana and North Dakota could see temperatures in the upper 90s with humidity pushing high into the 100s. By Sunday, the heat wave will spread into the Midwest, challenging record highs from Colorado to Michigan. By Tuesday, the record heat wave will hit New England and the Mid-Atlantic. Residents are all being advised to avoid strenuous outdoor activity and to drink plenty of water. I'm Monica Nelson.
6: One U.S. senator is talking about what he saw on his tour of the devastation from the Aspen Acres fire in southern Colorado. Colorado Democrat Michael Bennett praised federal, state, and local firefighters who have stepped up to protect homes in the path of the wildfire. Over 330 homes and about 850 other structures have been destroyed by the fire in Pueblo and Custer counties. Peace talks between the U.S. and Iran will reportedly take place today in Oman. On Friday, the U.S. demanded that Iran publicly state that the Strait of Hormuz is open to shipping. A senior U.S. official told News Nation that there won't be a, quote, good outcome if they refuse. The demand comes after the two countries traded strikes earlier in the week. And a TV star from the 70s has died. Randolph Mantooth had a TV career that spanned 5 decades, but is best known for starring in the hit paramedic series Emergency, which ran from 1972 to 1977 and included several TV movies. Mantooth went on to have a long career as a guest TV star on TV shows. He was 80 years old. I'm Jim Ford.
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0: As well as from all the Citizen Critics out there.
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3: This is in German. 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
4: Can't you just make a movie about mobsters where they don't swear?
0: 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September 11th was still more than a week away.
4: He claiming Mr. Rogers had something to do with 9/11?
3: I think he's not claiming it. I think he's about to prove it, Greg.
0: We'll go on a journey of self-discovery.
4: Night of the Comet is one of the greatest movies. Yeah. Well,
3: no, it's not, but...
4: I immediately back off this.
0: And confront our own shameful opinions.
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4: The New Radicals. 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
3: Yeah, I'm going to Bing this.
4: Bing?
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6: Well-known author, investment banker, consumer advocate, analyst, trader. 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
9: All right. Welcome, everyone. It's great to be back. I hope everybody had a wonderful 4th of July weekend. There was so many things happening and so many stories, and I was kind of chomping at the bit to get back. And I was actually even considering doing a show over 4th of July. And my wife gave me side eye. And I'm like, okay, no, I'm going to get killed if I try to pull that off. But it's great to be here. And we do have a ton really important stories. A lot of things happening out there in the world of finance, in the world of Wall Street, as far as your money is concerned, that quite frankly, they're not telling you. It's not being covered properly. And again, I've been doing this for a very long period of time. You know, Markowski Investments for 30 years, this radio show for 26 years. And people who have been following us, clients of ours, know we've been pretty darn good at calling calamities and problems and issues before they happen. And it's even going back before the show, going back to the 1990s and warning about the demise of the dot-coms, what was taking place with all of the discount trading firms back at the time, Ameritrade, E-Trade. And I bring that up because I saw this story this past week. It was a study that was concluded when it came to AI personal finance, AI financial advice. As turns out, the artificial intelligence is giving advice that is inaccurate, demographically biased, can range widely depending on the particular program that consumers are using. Basically, they used all of the major generative AI platforms and found significant variation in how it goes about answering prompts. And I quote, Gen AI-driven responses may sound confident, but can still be incomplete, misleading, or incorrect? Okay. Well, I don't have an AI advisor. Why is this important, Markowski? Why are you bringing this up? You're gonna. Most of you out there are going to have an AI financial advisor very, very soon. Mark my words on this one. Don't doubt me on this one. Over the past several years, we've talked about this here on the program, many financial advisory firms, registered investment advisors out there, have been sold to private equity. Or private equity has invested in those various different firms. They invested at those firms, we've talked about this here on the program, at absolutely ridiculous valuations. One thing I'm pretty darn good at is understanding valuations, going back to investment banking days to the fact that, guess what? We acquire firms as well. We help competent, superior financial advisors retire on their terms. But one thing I do not do is overpay. I don't overpay, A, because it's stupid. Two, okay, when you overpay for something, sometimes, it's not in our case, but others, they do stupid things, like cutting corners. How many people out there have experienced over the past several years, well, it's a bad experience, working with all of a sudden the plumbing company you used to work for, now all of a sudden has got bought up by private equity, the veterinary clinic, the HVAC company. For crying out loud, you doctors bought up by these things. And all of a sudden, your prices go up and the quality of your service goes down. It's been happening all over the country. All over the country. I've got clients that sold their businesses, everything from schools to, like I said, plumbing, electricians, sold out to these places. And now these companies are coming back, asking them to come back on to fix the mess that they have created. Well, in the terms of financial advice, if you are someone that would consider you have a portfolio of $100,000 to $1 million, you're classified as what is called mass affluent. You are a mass affluent client. They don't want to deal with you anymore. They don't want to talk to you anymore. They are going to come to you and shove you off with an AI advisor. Oh, you don't believe me? This has happened before in a different form. We covered here on the program when Merrill Lynch said, you know what? We're not dealing with these small clients anymore. We are going to shove them off to a couple of call centers. There was one in Hopewell, New Jersey, one in Jacksonville, Florida, and they were staffed with rookie advisors. What were those rookie advisors told to do? Yeah, put them into these lousy mutual funds that Merrill Lynch was selling. You don't believe me? Look it up. We've covered it. We talked about it here on the show a couple decades and a half ago. For crying out loud, I wrote stories about it, columns about it. This is now happening. And it's not just the registered investment advisors. It's the big brokerage firms, too. We reported here on the program several weeks ago. We found out that certain people were all of a sudden weren't recognizing phone numbers that they were getting. And they answered it. It was foreign phone number. Turns out they offshored their advisor to the Caribbean. Yeah, we're gonna offshore because why? They're saving money. They're cutting costs at your expense. When we started Markowski Investments 30 years ago, we made a promise that we would never turn anybody away. Yeah, we're a family office. Yeah, do we have clients that have substantial means from all over the country, all over the world for that matter? Yes, we do. The model has been for an extended period of time, all of your mass affluent clients, you get rid of. There's more money to be made dealing with the super wealthy. And again, there's some great firms here that deal with the super wealthy that I know, but that's what they do. That's what they do. There's an office opening up not far from where I live here in Florida. They're actually putting in a rooftop bar at their office. They actually help their clients with private jet travel. That's all well and good. That's not my cup of tea. I don't do that, okay? I'm not in the travel agency business, okay? I'm not in the entertainment business. I don't golf. I'm too busy helping my clients from all over the country. That's what we do. Now, you have a choice, people, because this is not a matter of if. This is happening right now. Private equity, who has taken a stake or have bought up many advisory firms all around the country, is taking a chainsaw to investors. Now, I already warned you, okay, there's been other things happening as well, where the private equity-owned firm is all of a sudden saying, hey, we got this great investment for you. Why don't you buy in to us? Buy into the private equity firm. So you're basically buying the firm that's managing your money at a ridiculous valuation. And yes, people, all of this is perfectly legal. Perfectly legal. Unethical as hell, but perfectly legal. I've seen this happen before. I brought this up this past week. People are like, you know, who did this? I mean, I'm surprised the big firms didn't put this study out, you know, because it's going after AI. And I'm like, wrong. They want this. This is good for them. In the same way, back in the 1990s, I'm doing an interview. And people are, what do you think about all, E-Trade and Ameritrade and DLJ Direct? And hey, it's got to be terrible for the brokerage firms out there. And I'm like, no, it's not. The big brokerage firms invested in all those companies. Why would they do something that would hurt themselves? No, they want people out there willy-nilly because guess what? They're trading against their traders and their traders will drink their milkshake. And that's exactly what they did. Same thing that's going on with, Robinhood right now. People losing money left, right, all over the place. What, you think you're going to trade against the guys over at Citadel? What are you, nuts? People, I've been bringing this up. I've been talking about this for some time. Okay? I always try to deal with something before it becomes a massive problem. And again, we've been early on one scam after another for years. It's your choice, people. It's coming. It's coming. You're gonna get some ridiculous robo advisor out there. Press one, speak to this. Is that what you want? Is that what you deserve? Because I don't believe that to be the case. I really don't. Would you want to use WebMD as your physician? You got an issue? You got to consult with a physician? Now, you know what? I'm just going to use WebMD instead. Something could be something that's serious. We've gone over this here on the program. Okay? Choosing and picking someone that's going to manage your money and advise you, it's the same thing as picking. Parents will do this. You have a kid. You move to a new area. You spend a lot of time doing your homework on who the pediatrician is. You ask around. It's important, people. Losses will set you back years. And it doesn't have to be this way. The experience doesn't have to be this way. I know. We're few and far between. Got 25 offices around the country. But we will help you no matter where you are. That's always been our promise. What I'd like for you to do, first and foremost, okay, make sure you're letting other people know about this. Don't keep this information to yourself. Don't. This is the type of stuff that needs to go viral, okay? I mean, I can yell and scream all I want. I'm on 250 radio stations around the country. I got the podcast, whatever it may be. Do you think they're going to allow me to go on a national program and actually spill the beans on this stuff? No way. Not going to happen. They know who their big advertisers are. It's not going to happen. Need your help. 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It's going to give you a little bit of information on the things that I'm talking about. And again, I invite you to do your own homework on this. 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
9: Welcome back, everybody. I used to get a hell of a lot more books in the mail. Free books, you know, various different authors out there send me books, read it, want to come on the program. I haven't gotten as many over the past couple of years. We don't really do guests here on the program. I've got 3 hours a week, and that's dedicated to you and getting the information, the right information out to you, because basically in today's day and age, we're just living with misinformation, fake news, all sorts of stuff, and especially when it comes to financial news. And I'll go off on them in a little bit here on the program. But another book came out, another financial planning book. People like, Markowski, don't you have a financial planning book? No, I have a book. It's called Work, Time, and Effort. And it's about my clients and their stories of success and how they built their businesses. Financial planning book. What do you want me to do? This is ageless wisdom, for crying out loud. Yeah, Buffett never put out a financial planning book. Yeah, well, I'm working on one that's going to be a collection of my columns over the past 30 years and kind of like the history of our firm. But no, because I don't even like the phrase, and I've explained this before, financial planning. I don't like it. I've changed when people ask me now, what do you do for? I've changed when people ask me now, what do you do for a living? I meet somebody for the first time. My answer is, I basically keep people from doing stupid stuff. That's my job. To keep people from doing stupid stuff and hurting themselves. You want to make God laugh, you tell God your plans. We don't do financial planning. We do financial preparation. We teach people to have good habits, good practices. You do that, good things happen. I know a lot of cliche, my practice makes perfect. Also, working on the fundamentals, it's not inaccurate. It's true. It's true. You don't know what's going to happen next week, next month. You don't know at 25. You don't know at 35. Well, I'm going to retire at 62. You don't know that. You don't know what's going to come across, what's going to hit you, what opportunities may present themselves to you. And if you try to plan out your life like that, why? Why? Life is such a wonderful thing. And we are blessed. God will provide opportunities throughout your entire life. It's up to you to go out there and seize them and take advantage of them. I've explained this before on the program. I used to make lots of plans. Lots of plans. Plans, scheming. Yeah. Anyway, my plan was when we started Markowski Investments that I wasn't going to date anymore. That's it. Not dating. The very evening when I was signing the deal with the brokerage firm that was going to handle all of our trading, dealing with all of our back office, I bumped into my future wife. God was laughing. God was laughing. Markowski, you're gonna make plans here? Oh yeah, how's this? You're gonna meet the woman of your dreams. Here you go. And that's gonna happen throughout your life. So the idea and what we try to teach people as part of our what we do as planners and our personal CFO program is get you to be doing the right things. Building wealth over time. So when that opportunity presents itself to you, you can take advantage of it. And again, everyone's situation is unique and different. And each one needs to be handled as such. That's why we don't run a fund. We don't run a hedge fund or anything like that. Put everything, everybody that's got the same exact thing out there. That's not how we operate. I understand people that have had physical labor type jobs. They might have to maybe stop working a little bit early, maybe move on and do something else.

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2: Missouri has declared a state of emergency over severe flooding. Governor Mike Kehoe made the declaration on Friday after severe storms caused flash flooding in several parts of the state. In a news release, Kehoe said the intense storms have created dangerous flash flooding, resulting in multiple swift water rescues. The National Weather Service said Friday that the flash flood risk was increasing in southeastern Missouri and the Tennessee Valley into the overnight hours as rounds of heavy rain falls over saturated soils. Evacuation orders are in effect north of Los Angeles, where a fast-moving wildfire is burning out of control. The Summit Fire was reported early Friday afternoon in the foothills of the Angeles National Forest, and as of last night, has burned nearly 2,700 acres and is 0% contained. Hundreds of residents living in parts of Antelope Valley have been ordered to evacuate, and an animal shelter has been set up. CAL FIRE is using several planes and helicopters to battle the blaze, which started during a heat wave with temperatures over 100 degrees. I'm Lisa Taylor.
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13: Well, I don't know why I came here tonight. I got the feeling of something.
0: All right, I had this story come across my desk, and I think we need to address it. People talking about the American retirement system. The high-stakes effort to repair the American retirement system. Don't even get me started on that word, retirement. Okay. First and foremost, it's not a very old word. I mean, again, it's fairly new concept in of itself. But the reality is that there's a lot of now people starting to pay attention. 2032. Oh, yeah. Social Security going to be cut. Yeah. We told you that. Told you that at the turn of the century, we warned people about that. Some people listened. Some people said, hey, Markowski, you're crazy. It's going to be fine. Okay. Whatever. I didn't even realize this. There are actual departments at universities. Georgetown University has a Center for Retirement Initiatives. What do they do there all day long? They got professors there studying this stuff. Listen, okay? We got 401ks and IRAs and Roths, and it's one big mess. I get all that. I understand all that, and I think it stinks, quite frankly. I think it needs to be streamlined. I think there's way too many layers of fees and everything out there. But let's call it what it is, okay? Politicians get very big checks from banks and investment firms to keep the status quo. They like things the way that they are. They like things complex. They like to keep things as confusing as possible and layered with fees, because then again, then the banks can collect their fees and the various different paperwork. Everybody's got to collect to get that little hand in there. Everybody's a little Don Finucci, got to wet their beak along the way. We set up 401ks, we waive all that as much as we possibly can to at least cover our costs. But they're not going to do a darn thing to change it. Okay? I wish that, you know, you didn't have to, you could just do it on your own. I wish that the limits were much, much higher, and hopefully they'll head in that direction. But no, there's a lot of money to be made in confusion. You ever notice it's the same why laws, we write law, they don't like write laws like the Ten Commandments, thou shall not this. They're always written in gray. A lot of money to be made in gray areas. Lawyers love gray areas. Anyway, saw this as well, and we've been cleaning up a lot of these messes. A lot of these messes with, I'm going to be honest, a lot of younger investors out there. A lot of younger investors, and when, be honest, when push comes to shove, there's really not much we can do when you've lost all your money. We can get you started again, and hopefully you're going to start listening and start doing the right thing. But there's a lot of leverage out there. You're taking a look right now, U.S. margin debt up 54%, $1.4 trillion. We've also talked about all of the levered ETFs and single stock funds that are out there. The market moves in the wrong direction. Ouch. Not good. No bueno. Very, very bad things are going to happen. A wise man once said, you guys familiar? One of my favorites, Charlie Munger. Charlie Munger said, what ruins men, loses them money, liquor, ladies, and leverage. Leverage. The fact that they are creating ETFs, double, triple, levered up, all of these things, is to steal money from you. I don't for the life of me. I cannot understand why the SEC allows this stuff to happen. They know it's going to lose people money. It's like all of a sudden, you know, you have different levels of being, let's say, like a boat captain. You know, you can go out, you can take out, you know, learn how to, you know, get your captain's license. You got certain size boats. Pilots, the same thing. You're going to go dealing with ETFs that are levered up three times. It's a recipe for disaster. Well, for you, for the people who know any better. But for all the traders out there, the people that are putting these various different things together, hey, they're putting money in their pockets. Again, I've used this phrase before. It's not mine. A guy by the name of Donald Luskin coined it in the 1990s. The conspiracy to keep people poor and stupid. You're using leverage in your portfolio to, we got to goose those gains out there. Are you kidding me? Are you seeing the type of volatility that we are experiencing at this point in time? You think you know what you're doing? You think that the trading firms out there don't know exactly what your position is and can wipe you out in a heartbeat? They can. So don't do it. Everything in life that has meaning, value, and worth involves work, time, and effort. Stop looking for shortcuts. Have to take a break. 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
0: I put out this Markowski Investments Financial Independence Top 20 list. It had to be 2003, 2004. I'll look it up during the break. And I'm not sure what number it was on the list. But it was like 17 or 18. I said, one key to being financially independent is recognizing that business programming on TV. That point in time, it was CNBC and Bloomberg and a couple others, and they added Fox Business, is purely entertainment programming. It's not serious. Please don't take these pundits seriously. I'm watching. Because again, the news programs, I have it on in the background, and I get a kick out of some of the stuff from time to time. I'm watching these pundits. Same week, they're putting straw. Oh, yeah, I love this company, whatever it may be, or I'm fast one. Several days later, the thing's down 18, 20%. And you know what? They don't even acknowledge it. You know what? My bad. You take a look and you watch, I mean, even the NFL football programs, when they make their picks on the games, they keep score. They keep track to see how well they are doing. These guys don't show you. They don't tell you what they're doing. It's purely entertainment programming. Why are you following this stuff? Why are you making trades based upon this stuff? How, you know, these people are so astute and so great with it. Why do they have so much time to be on the same bloody show every single day? You've got guys that are on a regular basis, go-to guys on CNBC that are down literally $25 billion in like crypto. And they're still coming on a regular basis. That's the other question I'm getting a lot of. What's up with crypto, brah? What's up with crypto? What's going on with it, brah? Went down to 57, 58, came above. I don't bear it any mind. I don't pay attention to crypto. It'd be kind of like me paying attention to, I don't know, how a snowflake is coming through the sky and falling, okay? I don't know where it's going to go, or a leaf coming off a tree. How does one evaluate crypto? Actually, I got to add a little. We have to take a break right here. I'm going to talk about this a little bit further. I know people get all bent out of shape because it's like a religion to them, for crying out loud. They're believers, true believers in Bitcoin. WatchdogOnWallStreet.com. WatchdogOnWallStreet.com. We'll be back.
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0: Yeah, it was the Financial Independence Top 20 was August 2004. And it was number 19 on the list. You realize that business programming such as CNBC and Fox's Bulls and Bears are nothing more than entertainment programming. And I followed it up with number 20. And this was kind of making fun of myself. When people happen to ask you for investment advice, you bore them. Like, I'm not trying to be boring with the financial advice here on the program, people. But let's be honest here. I don't have any magic algorithms. I don't run promos for the show. Stay tuned and listen for the Watchdog on Wall Street show when he's going to give you some surefire way to see 25% on your money guaranteed. No, because it's all nonsense. I said it earlier on the program. I say it again. Everything in life that is meaning, value, and worth involves work, time, and effort. We build wealth over time. We are great company buyers. We're not stock buyers. We don't look at companies as stocks. We look like we're investing in companies. Full knowledge that guess what? Even blue chips die. You have to take profits. You have to rotate assets. You have to do all these, again, fundamental things, fundamentally sound things, and you don't deviate. Companies are going through the roof. All the dot-com companies in the 1990s, did we change? No, because again, it's going to end. Doesn't work. Dollar cost averaging works. Putting money away on a regular basis worked. Earnings matter, even when they tell you they don't matter. Boring. And we've been talking about it here for 26 years, but it works. So what's up with crypto, brah? Okay, crypto. How do you evaluate this? People actually go on TV and they start talking about it. First, it was a coin. It's a coin. It's currency. No, it's not. Okay, it's a store of value. No, it is a business. Okay. Crypto is a business that will never make money. And that's what it is. I mean, let's get down to the nuts and bolts of what crypto is. It's a business that will make no money whatsoever. Not going to pay dividends. Doesn't build anything, doesn't create anything. The only value in crypto is what you can sell it to somebody else. That's it. That's it. How often have we talked about demonic musical chairs here on the program? It epitomizes demonic musical chairs. And again, prove me wrong. I know they'll get people talking about, the Fed and, you know, the currency. I look at the dollar as a unit of measurement. That's how I look at the dollar. That's all it is. It's a unit of measurement. And yes, we print way too much of that fiat currency and the value of the dollar drops. But again, I bemoan that all the time. I don't like the Fed 2% target. I wish it was zero. I wish it was zero. But imagine using crypto as a currency. Are you kidding me? I mean, I can bemoan the dollar all I want. Okay? Two things can be true at the same time. I can hate what they've done to the dollar. I can hate the fact that they continue to print money. I can hate inflation. I can hate all these things. Okay? But I can also recognize that what else is there out there? Crypto? You get people saying gold. Yeah, sure. Yeah, so everybody's going to start carrying around their gold bars, and they're going to start trading them. I remember Glenn Beck was trying to sell some sort of gold card where you could break off little pieces because when the zombie apocalypse came, you could use it as currency. Come on, man! And then you look at those guys out there that are on TV, this Michael Saylor and MicroStrategy. You guys have any idea what this guy has done in his career? The type of wealth that he has eviscerated? Oh, I got an idea. We'll just, we'll issue debt or equity. Then we'll buy Bitcoin with that. Then our market cap increases. And then we get suckers to buy stock. And then we issue more equity. And then we rinse and repeat. And he goes on TV and he says, this is the greatest business ever. That's a business? It's not a business, man. That's financial engineering. That's all that is. You're not building. You're not creating anything. It's one big bloody house of cards. It's one big Ponzi scheme. And you could do it with anything. I was actually doing an interview this past week, and I brought up, there was a point in time when people thought that Beanie Babies were going to be great investments. And for young people out there, if you don't believe me, you can actually go online. They had Beanie Baby investment books. And if you don't know what a Beanie Baby is, it's a Beanie Baby. It's a stuffed animal. I'm not kidding. They said the same thing about what are those Bored Ape pictures a couple of years ago, and people spent a fortune on those things. The word credit, the Latin root, credere, to believe. Well, once the belief is over, nothing is there. Okay, compare that to an actual company. You don't have to believe in Apple. Okay, I use them as an example. They make stuff. They do stuff. It's not a belief system. Anyway, that's my take. Hey, you want to speculate on it? Have at it. But that's your gambling money. Do you understand me? You never let risk lead to ruin. Have to take a break. Watchdog on WallStreet.com. Watchdog on WallStreet.com. We'll be back. But baby,
31: I the House is expected to vote on a bill that would make daylight saving time permanent nationwide.
1: Monica Nelson.

0: 4 months. The property is central to Epstein's plans and is alleged to be the burial site of two foreign girls. The DOJ refutes Torres's claims. That's politics. I'm Brad Siegel.
1: Missouri has declared a state of emergency over severe flooding. Governor Mike Kehoe made the declaration on Friday after severe storms caused flash flooding in several parts of the state. In a news release, Kehoe said the intense storms have created dangerous flash flooding, resulting in multiple swift water rescues, and urged those living or camping near rivers and streams to move to higher ground. The National Weather Service said Friday that the flash flood risk was increasing in southeastern Missouri and the Tennessee Valley into the overnight hours as rounds of heavy rain falls over saturated soils. The U.S. is demanding that Iran publicly state that the Strait of Hormuz is open. A senior U.S. official told News Nation Friday that there won't be a good outcome if they refuse. It comes as the two countries traded strikes earlier in the week. President Trump says Iran wants to continue talks and the U.S. has agreed to do so. However, in a post on Truth Social, Trump said he told Iran that the ceasefire is over. Talks between the countries are reportedly taking place in Oman Saturday. Evacuation orders are in effect north of Los Angeles, where a fast-moving wildfire is burning out of control. The Summit Fire was reported early Friday afternoon in the foothills of the Angeles National Forest, and as of last night, has burned nearly 2,700 acres and is 0% contained. Hundreds of residents living in parts of Antelope Valley have been ordered to evacuate, and an animal shelter has been set up. CAL FIRE is using several planes and helicopters to battle the blaze, which started during a heat wave with temperatures over 100 degrees. Two U.S. senators are talking about what they saw on their tour of the devastation from the Aspen Acres fire in southern Colorado. Colorado Democrat Michael Bennett praised federal, state, and local firefighters who have stepped up to protect homes in the path of the fire. Over 330 homes and about 850 structures have been destroyed by the fire in Pueblo and Custer counties. It's now the seventh largest in Colorado history in terms of size. Colorado Democrat John Hickenlooper says people across the state should be preparing their homes for the next wildfire. I'm Lisa Taylor.
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7: 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A black man from the projects comes forward with information about the case.
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7: 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Lee Harris is sentenced to 90 years.
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7: 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Clear Lee's name.
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0: Netflix Monday at 7 p.m. Eastern, the Major League Baseball Home Run Derby, and at 10:30 Eastern, the premiere of Hot Ones, Extra Heat. Next Tuesday, the season 3 debut of the Netflix sports reality series Quarterback, featuring Jaden Daniels, Baker Mayfield, Cam Ward, and Joe Flacco. Next Wednesday on Netflix, the 4th season start of the reality show The Ultimatum, Marry or Move On. Next Thursday, the debut of the new Netflix comedy starring Will Ferrell, The Hawk. Next Friday, the launch of the Netflix romance film Heartstopper Forever and the Mexican drama thriller Desire. Next Monday on Amazon Prime Video, the new docuseries Murder 101, based on the hit podcast. Next Tuesday on Paramount Plus, the docuseries premiere of The Real Wolf of Wall Street. Next Wednesday on Apple TV, the launch of Lucky, starring Anya Taylor-Joy. Next Wednesday on Amazon Prime Video, the start of the new action comedy Ride or Die, starring Hannah Waddingham and Octavia Spencer. Next Friday on Hulu, the debut of the drama film They Fight, starring Andre Holland. And next Friday on Shudder and AMC Plus, the streaming launch of the Japanese psychological thriller movie Exit 8.
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2: Well-known author, investment banker, consumer advocate, analyst, trader. Chris Markowski is the watchdog on Wall Street.
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5: All right, welcome back, everybody. I just recognize it's the first watchdog I've done in some time back here in the States, operating out of my my offices over in Europe for a little bit. And I want to talk a little. I have a phenomenal story, just a great American story from Italy, and it make you proud to be an American. But first. I want to talk a little bit about taking place on the ground here in this country. I was away for a lot of it. They had that great American Fair in Washington, D.C., and people on the ground, people in D.C., both sides of the political aisle. I guess just didn't go that well. Okay. Didn't go well. The thing that bothered me about it and where we're at as a society right now is the fact that depending on what team you're on, as I said, I'm not on team. People revel in other people's mistakes and other people's errors when things don't go right because they're on another team. I've said this before. We're supposed to be on one team here. We're supposed to all be Americans. And we should all be proud of our successes. And when we fail, we should say, okay, we failed collectively and shouldn't be, pointing fingers and pointing blame. And that's what we've gotten to at this point in time. And I've tried to articulate this to people, and they have a very difficult time understanding this, that it's by design. It's by design. The powers that be, do you understand? They are better off. They are better off. They're doing much, much better in Washington, D.C. than ever before, and how they've enriched themselves, the size of the federal government. I know. Republicans claim that, we're smaller government. We're going to shrink it. Right, sure. As they continue to pull in millions of dollars, and Washington, D.C. continues to creep into Virginia and farther into Maryland, getting larger and larger and larger, and more government agencies and more government workers. Enough stuff, people. Stop. Yeah, you watch the hearings on TV, the heated hearings and the clips that they show, and they're all a bunch of influencers lining their pockets. And they do very, very well when we are at each other's throats. I wrote a column, again, I'm thinking about all of this while I was away. And also, again, watching, because again, this was kind of cool too. You know, World Cup here in the United States, people coming from all over the globe and experiencing America, things that they haven't seen before. You know, watching the Japanese kid, Japan's got some of the greatest cuisine in the entire world, chowing down on slow-cooked Texas barbecue and just like, wow, I've never had anything like this before. In the wide open spaces of America, traveling, you know, guys going, I said, I was just a kid. Now I'm in Vermont. I can't even believe this is the same country, you know, just different places. Just how kind we are as a people. Blown away. I can't believe how nice Americans are. Yeah. They're all, you know, got Hollywood and shoved down their throats all the time. And it's wonderful. We should be nice to guests. It would be nice if we start being nice to one another as well. And, you know, stop the cycle of whataboutism and revenge and all of this nonsense. Be able to have a debate with someone, a conversation with someone that you disagree with. Column I wrote back in, again, 10 years ago, it was Wasted Talent. And I took a line from the film Bronx Tale. The saddest thing in life is wasted talent. Wasted talent. We have every advantage in the entire world here in this country. And again, this is 2016 when I was writing this. Obama was president, and I was going off on the state of small business, the state of the economy, how things were very, very difficult on small business owners. And I'm being quite honest with everybody right now. Trump has done pretty decent job getting rid of some regulations, but it's still pretty tough out there. He's done a little bit to shrink government. I wish he'd do a lot more, because that's what I voted for. I voted for the guy three times. But, you know, you keep heading down this path that we're at now, and you can't ignore the problems that this country has to talk about. The affordability crisis, it's real. Do you understand that the latest poll out came this past week, 95% of Americans believe the United States is suffering an affordability crisis. And you've got certain politicians out there saying, la, la, la, la, la, la, I'm dead, I'm not listening. You're going to keep talking, I'm not listening. You had a Republican member of Congress was asked about this. He actually said to the camera, he's like, basically, I don't care. I'm going home to have lobster and steak. Maybe they should work harder. They didn't get the president's spokeswoman there, Levette. So what, 28 years old? She's married to a 60-year-old. Okay. Basically saying everybody's lazy. Yes, certain people are lazy, but not everybody's lazy. I've worked my butt off my entire life. And as I said, I've been fortunate in what we've been able to build. And yes, it's been through hard work, but two things can be true at the same time. I can recognize that the average price of a home in America is astronomical, and it's very tough on younger people. Can we acknowledge that? Can we work together on that? Because if not, you're going to continue to get these people that are going to promise socialism. Bigger governments, government's going to take care of it all. And that, again, that's Hayek's Road to Serfdom, or AC/DC's Highway to Hell, whichever way you want to put it. Lawrence Reed from the Foundation of Economic Education had an analysis of what happened to Rome when Rome fell. He called it the most three stubborn lessons of history. No people who lost their character kept their liberties. Power that is shackled and dispersed is preferable to power that is unrestrained and centralized. The here and now is rarely as important as tomorrow. Our founders knew this. They understood this. We have been drifting away from this since Woodrow Wilson. And I'll get into that a little bit later on in the program. I offered up 10 years ago. I'll give you again. Again, simple things. simple things to put us back on track as a country. Number one, simplify the tax code. No 70,000-page tax code, no more loopholes, no handouts, no giveaways. A balanced budget amendment. Pretty straightforward. Don't spend more than you're taking in. Number three, reform the bloody regulatory process. We've taken some grand steps in the right direction, but we need more. No more judge, jury, and executioner from the various acronym agencies from the executive branch. Legislating should be the job of Congress. Simplicity is the key. Less is more when it comes to rulemaking. The United States needs to become user-friendly. Term limits. Not just termed out of office, termed out of Washington. An individual should not be allowed to work any more than 8 years in total as an elected official. It should be forbidden to work in any capacity as a lobbyist after serving in public office. Forbidden. And again, anybody who takes that job after serving in public office, I have zero respect for you. Go get a real job. You're a grifter. And it's accepted. It's okay. Again, I got receipts. I actually got into a massive fight on Fox and Friends years ago with a lobbyist, basically saying what they did for a living was deplorable. Oh, we have the right to petition a government. Yeah, that's what the founders had in mind. You taking tons of money from big corporations. I mean, it made me sick to my stomach. Anyway, moving on. Break up monopolies, especially for banking and the media. We need to allow small businesses to thrive once again. And again, that was on Donald Trump's platform. His first term platform is he was going to go after and break up the big banks. We haven't done that. Establish a non-interventionist foreign policy doctrine. Again, this is 2016. I'm writing this and we're heading in the wrong direction there. Free trade. Only when the playing field is level. Makes sense, right? How can you have a free trade agreement with a country that still has indentured servants? You can't. Okay, they got a 10% tariff on us, we put a 10% tariff on them. Simple. Immigration reform. We want people that want to be Americans. We are doing a horrible job of assimilating people to our society. Talked about the Balkanization of America, where Michael Savage had his line there, borders, language, culture. More subsidies for anything. Tired of paying for this again. 2016, I said, I'm tired of paying for other people's Teslas. The government should be forbidden from diverting taxpayer money to any private concern. It's not the duty of government to pick or choose winners and losers. No special tax deal should be given to any private concern on the federal or local level. Everyone should be, as our Declaration of Independence espouses, equal under the law. Remember that, because I'm going to get to that in a little bit. Entitlement reform. Basic algebra. Social Security system and many pensions are unsustainable. We need to rethink the entire concept of retirement and what it means to generations of people that will be living much longer and healthier lives. Welfare reform. Our nation's number one drug problem. We have too many people that have become addicted to this way of life, and we need to break the cycle. The Great Society programs, by every metric, have been an absolute failure. Children at risk of becoming a part of this cycle need to be attending institutions that provide them from what they are not getting in the home. Virtue. All sorts of things. Honor. Get out of healthcare, housing, and college education. As soon as the government gets involved, the costs go up. Bring the open and free market to these industries, and their products and services will be priced according to what the market bear. On our 250th anniversary, we have all the talent, all this talent, all this potential. We shouldn't let it slip away. It's 12 items. I say that it's not a difficult thing to get done if we put our mind to it. You know, I don't like an angry public. I want an optimistic one. I want small businesses to thrive again. That's a real job engine in this country. 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We have the talent. 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It's time to stop wasting it. I'm going to take a quick break. We get back, I got to get into my Italian story. And remember I talked about the declaration? 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
6: In 1976, presidential candidate Jimmy Carter won the endorsement of the nation's largest teachers union after promising a cabinet-level Department of Education. 3 years later, he delivered. At the time, America was regarded as one of the world's educational leaders. Since then, Washington has spent several trillion dollars through the Department of Education. Yet today, the United States ranks well below the top 30 on international measures of student achievement, while remaining the world's highest spender per student. Nearly 50 years later, let's start focusing on future results rather than how much money's been wasted. America's educational results were significantly better and more efficient when education was controlled locally. It's time we do what we know works. 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
5: Welcome back. Welcome back. Okay, it's my Italian story. Again, it was surreal because I was coming back to the States right before the 4th of July. There was a lot of Americans in Florence where I have my office. And It was just a great environment, seeing people out and about, and just again, just great. Italians love America. They just do. It's just, you know, we're friendly at the restaurant. It's just, it's a great, great experience, and I love it. But I got to tell you, this story was great. I've been obviously there a lot. I never took this road. I was told, you know, you got to take this road and drive. It's this country road from Florence to Siena. It's like State Road 222. So I get a car, I guess clients. And I said, okay, let's go. Let's go do this. And we take this road out. The first thing I come across, just getting right outside of Florence. And again, it was spectacular. It was beautiful. Really was. Was a U.S. military cemetery. Big U.S. military cemetery right out of Florence. And that's one of the things that, again, when I was over in Italy, Trump was going after Meloni, their leader there. And, you know, I'm like, what, you know, what's going on with all this stuff? No, Italians, they've got a great deal of respect for America. And they will tell you, you have to go see that. You know, bear with me on this. But anyway, I'm driving through, and it's driving through Chianti, and you have all these little villages and towns, castles, and these vineyards. And we're like, okay, let's stop at this place. It's Castello di Fortortoli. And we were stopping there for lunch. And it's beautiful. This massive vineyard in the mountains. It was spectacular. And this lunch I had, oh, my God, it's white rabbit pappardelle, and then I had a pork cheek. Oh, so fantastic. But anyway, neither here nor there. I go in after lunch. We go into the little store, and I'm looking around, and they have this whole presentation of all the wines that they make. And I'm like, you know, this vineyard, this has been owned by the same family for 25 generations. It's been there since 1435. And then I look in, I said, Mazze. It's a Mazze vineyard. Why, how do I know that name? And I'm thinking about it. And then I see a magazine, because they produce their own wine magazine as well. And I, on it, again, in honor of America's 250th, they had a postage stamp on it. And I look at the postage stamp, and I'm like, oh, my God. And then I look at the wall, and they're selling a wine there with that same face. Filippo Mazze. I don't know who Filippo Mazze is. Well, Filippo Mazze, again, part of the Mazze family, came to the United States, ended up becoming very good friends with Thomas Jefferson. Was his neighbor. As Jefferson gave him land. And Mazze, again, came from a winemaking family, grew wine in Virginia. And again, I can't believe I'm at this place, because I pointed this out on the show in the past, that Mazze was the one that told Jefferson about putting all men are created equal in the Declaration of Independence. That doctrine was given. He told Jefferson about that. He was a huge supporter of the American Revolution. That's our country, people. That's who we are. We have greatness from all corners of the globe. And believe it or not, okay, the media tells you, they love Americans. Might not like our government all the time, but they certainly love Americans. I have to take a break. Watchdog. On WallStreet.com. 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Again, I invite each and every one of you to become a part of our family at Markowski Investments. 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You know, we get back. I got to do a little, I guess you want to call it politicking on taxes, because Ro Khanna and the gang Ah, they want to go after more. That's it. They want my taxes to be 60, 70%. Yours too. Oh, you think I'm kidding? You'll see. 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We'll be back.
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11: Missouri has declared a state of emergency over severe flooding. Governor Mike Kehoe made the declaration on Friday after severe storms caused flash flooding in several parts of the state. In a news release, Kehoe said the intense storms have created dangerous flash flooding, resulting in multiple swift water rescues. The National Weather Service said Friday that the flash flood risk was increasing in southeastern Missouri and the Tennessee Valley into the overnight hours as rounds of heavy rain falls over saturated soils. Evacuation orders are in effect north of Los Angeles, where a fast-moving wildfire is burning out of control. The Summit Fire was reported early Friday afternoon in the foothills of the Angeles National Forest, and as of last night, has burned nearly 2,700 acres and is 0% contained. Hundreds of residents living in parts of Antelope Valley have been ordered to evacuate, and an animal shelter has been set up. CAL FIRE is using several planes and helicopters to battle the blaze, which started during a heat wave with temperatures over 100 degrees. I'm Lisa Taylor.
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5: Okay, welcome back, everybody. Tax fairness. We need tax fairness. Right. Sure. It's not tax fairness. People, right now, they've gotten to the point where they just want to steal. Just want to steal from the general public. And I get it. I ask people, I say, do you ever look up, take a look at the tax rates that the king imposed on us? Some of the taxes that they imposed on us. I know there's other issues as well, obviously. But you see where we're at now? See where we're at this point in time? And it's not enough. I saw this story come out because this is now, again, it's becoming popular on the far, far left, the Bernie Sanders crowd. And also, Ro Khanna. And I got to be honest, I never met Ro Khanna. I haven't. He seemed to me a pretty genuine fella, even though I disagree with his points on TV. He's lost me. He's lost me. You start lying. You start misleading people with your words. And he's not a stupid guy, but I know exactly what you're doing. Okay? You've lost me. I do everything and anything that I can to be right. And if I get something wrong, I correct it. We are not in the business of misleading people. That's, again, that's a big one. That's a Ten Commandment one, okay? Bearing false witness. And that's all these politicians seem to do. So Ro Khanna, again, he's jumped on board this wealth tax. And he put out a piece this past week. Why I support a billionaire wealth tax. In the first sentence, the title of his article, Why I Support a Billionaire Wealth Tax, he is lying to our faces. It's not a billionaire tax. You read the article, you go on. No, he wants it 50 million. 50 million and above. So you just lied to our faces. At the beginning, again, I guess he's kind of hoping, again, like most politicians, who people aren't going to read the entire article. Again, I don't know how you people live with yourself. And again, Ro Khanna is, you know, he's a Nepo baby. He's never had a real job in his entire life. He's worked his entire life in politics. Mommy and daddy gave him a lot of money. Anyway, he talks about his district and how wealthy his district is and the Palo Alto, California area and what their net worth is. And he thinks that they should have to pay up 5% a year of their wealth, total value of their holdings, their stock, companies that they own, their real estate, their artwork, their cars. I guess it would include everything. Again, I want people to get their arms around that for a second. Are you going to pick a day? You're just going to pick a day of the year and say, you know what? On this day, whatever your stuff is worth this day, then we're going to tax that at 5%. Now, what do you think would happen, especially the type of wealth that we have here in this country, what we've built? Wouldn't there be a grand desire in the lead up to that day to devalue all of those things, to crash the stock market? Well, I mean, it would be great if you were, you know, you were wealthy and say, hey, boy, I hope the stock market crashes a week before this thing comes. Cause then again, I'm going to get my stocks will be down at that point in time. They'll come back, but you know, at least for that point in time, you know, I'll be paying less. How are you going to do that? How is that going to work? How many IRS agents are you going to hire? This is wealth. And he talks about, well, you know, all these rich people, all right, they're not getting income. Well, why don't you deal with that then? Yeah, you know, Jeff Bezos, he, you know how much money he's paid in capital gains taxes selling his stock? He's paying taxes. He built the company. Well, what's the issue? What's the problem? You want to come up with some sort of fee when people are borrowing against their stock? Go ahead and do that. And again, he's talking about here. He reads, oh, look at the trillions of dollars. This will give us $4.4 trillion. How dare you? 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We see all of the waste all of the time, the money being flushed down the toilet, and you have the nerve to come to us and ask for more money? 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
27: Someone told me long ago, there's a calm before.
5: Welcome back. All right. I've said this before when it comes to taxes. I said, I'll pay more in taxes if, and here's the if part, because this won't happen. This won't happen. You want to raise taxes. You should be raising taxes to pay down our debt, which I would gladly help do. Gladly help do, because I'm a big believer. I didn't cause this mess. This is all done, you know, baby boomers, quite frankly. Oh, yeah. I'm sorry, you super Trumpsters out there. He added 25% of our current national debt in both of his terms. Okay. Oh, and it was Bush and it was Obama. Enough. Okay. The turn of the century, we were on track. I'm sorry. Okay. Bill Clinton is by far and away a hell of a lot more of a fiscal conservative president than Trump nor George W. Bush. Okay. Let's just leave it at that. If he was running on his platforms and his stuff today, he'd be considered a right-wing loon based upon where we're at. Neither here nor there. You want to raise my taxes. Again, I want to leave this country better for my children, God willing, my grandchildren someday. So you know what? I'll help pay down debt. So you want to raise our taxes is what you have to do. You come to the American people and you know what? You balance the budget. You balance the budget. You cut spending. You get rid of all of the waste and fraud. Then you come to us and you say, yes, we're going to raise your taxes, and all of those tax dollars are going to be specifically appropriated to paying down the national debt. I'm there. I'll participate in that. But I'm not going to participate in another war, another failed government program, more foreign aid to countries that we can't afford to send it to. Okay, I'm done. I'm done. I don't want to pay for another entitlement program. I don't want to pay for kids' daycare. Stay home and watch your own kid. Okay? I'm done. I don't want to pay for Trump accounts. Sorry. I don't think my tax dollars should be used. We don't have any. We're in debt anyway, and we're going to be giving $1,000 out to every kid. Sorry. I'm done. Now, here's the fine print. Remember I said, oh, billionaire tax? No. It's over 50. He said the tax shouldn't stop at billionaires. Well, then why did you put that in the title of your article, Roe? You're disingenuous. I don't trust you, nor should anybody. It should reach centimillionaires. Reach all fortunes, 50 million and up. Why does this, my company, based upon its current valuation, is worth more than that. So if this tax were to pass, I don't have $50 million. They're worth it. Well, your company's worth that much. I don't have a publicly traded company. I don't make that type of money. Are you out of your mind? So I'm going to have to try to find a buyer of 5% of my company every year so I can pay this tax? These people are insane, okay? They really are. 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We shall return.
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8: Yes, sir. Welcome back. It is the Watchdog on Wall Street show. Always honored to have you tuned in to the program. I mentioned around the program I had that financial independence top 20. And one of my favorite ones on that list, and I know I bring it up often here on the program, and it's pretty pertinent in today's day and age, especially, again, this was this is 2004. This is pre-social media, that's for sure. I think it was basically pre-iPhone at that point in time. But anyway, you have greater wealth than your neighbors, and they don't have any idea. They don't have any clue. Keeping up with the Joneses, it's always been an issue. Now, more than ever. It's funny. We live in a world. I had this sent over to me. It was kind of funny. When you have $100,000 in investments, but drive a $5,000 Toyota, most people think you're dead broke. But hey, if you've got, you know, $5,000 in the bank and a $100,000 car with a 7% APR over 7 years, people think you're wealthy and impressed. Kind of interesting how that works, right? Again, number one car for millionaires in the United States is the Ford F-150. I don't care what car you drive. I'm just pointing out, you don't know. You don't know. And I tell you, the amount of blue-collar multimillionaires that we have as clients make your head spin. Again, practice good habits, proper fundamentals, do the right thing. Things tend to work out. Things tend to work out. May not work out every time, but they tend to work out. Let's just leave it at that. This bothers me. We just talked about taxes and the politics of the day. This is wrong. This is wrong. And I know I'm going to get into fight. I'm going to get into message fights with boomers on this one. We're going to do a compare and contrast right here. We're going to do a couple, age 25, that's trying to start a family. They try to buy a home. They make $150,000 a year gross income. We're going to compare it to a couple that is 65 years old, making the exact same amount of money. Now, the standard deduction for both couples are the same. However, for some reason, our tax code allows for a extra age 65 plus standard deduction of $3,200 plus a senior bonus deduction of another $12,000. Why does that couple, 65 and older, pay $3,366 less than the couple that's 25? Explain it to me. How is that okay? Well, I'll explain it to you. It's, again, buying votes. Buying votes. This is stuff that was in the big, beautiful bill that, quite frankly, is garbage as far as I'm concerned. Again, America, we celebrate America, founding fathers. Well, correct me if I'm wrong. Correct me if I'm wrong. When that Declaration of Independence, you know, Mazzei was helping out Thomas Jefferson, all men are created, we're not technically equal, okay? I don't look like Brad Pitt. I'm not playing, you know, I'm not playing outfield for the New York. I don't have that balance. I'm not equal to them in those things. We're supposed to be equal under the law. How is this okay? It's not. It's not. This is one example, for crying out loud. Here's a bit of a lesson as well. And it's a funny story. I'm coming back. Last weekend I was up in Long Island, and I'm coming back with my son at the airport, and we're getting on the elevator at Tampa Airport, and we get on with this family, and they were on their first, they had three young kids, and one of the little boys is pressing every button on the elevator. I'm laughing because I'm watching. It's because his father's head was turned. Then he sees it, and he's like, "Buddy!" I start laughing. And I'm going like, well, you know what? I've got three kids. I've been there, done that. Had three young kids, and this is my youngest one here. And they asked the question. And mom was like, does it get any easier? And I'm like, in some ways, yes, and in some ways, no. Because, again, young people have a tendency to, they don't understand one of the best signs of intelligence is that you understand that you don't know what you don't know. Okay. And I tell this to my kids all the time. I said, man, oh man, when I was 20 years old, when I was an idiot, boy, oh boy, was I even dumber at 30 and four. And again, it was just a realization of how little one actually knows. And I brought up a Charlie Munger quote earlier on about leverage, but he actually cited Warren Buffett. When Warren Buffett said, I'd rather deal with a guy with an IQ of 130 who thinks it's 125 than a guy with an IQ of 180 that thinks it's 200. That second guy is going to kill you. And it's true. It's true because they just don't have the type of humility that is necessary. And again, Daniel Kahneman, behavioral economist, psychologist, talks about this as well. And this is why people make such horrible traders for themselves. They make the same mistake again and again and again. But anyway, neither here nor there. This I wanted to touch on as well, because this is not good. Harmless vice has basically gone parabolic here, and I've warned about this for some time. This is gambling. The total amount wagered on sports in the United States in 2018 was $6.6 billion. 2025, it's $165 billion. We're doing it wrong, people. We're doing it wrong. Got to take a break. WatchdogOnWallStreet.com. WatchdogOnWallStreet.com. Don't go anywhere. We'll be back.
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3: A study out of Australia concludes that extreme heat leads to a higher chance of mental illnesses. The study published in Nature Health took a look at more than 2.5 million hospitalizations during the warmer times of the year in Brazil, Canada, Chile, and New Zealand between the years 2000 and 2019. The study concluded that constant exposure to extreme heat was linked with an increased risk of hospitalization for mental and behavioral related matters. July is National Hot Dog Month, and one health expert is advising not to eat too many. Dietitian Kristen Kirkpatrick with the Cleveland Clinic says hot dogs can contain a lot of additives and be high in sodium. She says there's also data showing a link to an increased risk in certain cancers. However, she says hot dogs are okay to have on occasion.
7: So yes, let's have that hot dog and let's even dive into the bun. But maybe let's have some watermelon alongside it, which is

0: flash flooding, resulting in multiple swift water rescues. The National Weather Service said Friday that the flash flood risk was increasing in southeastern Missouri and the Tennessee Valley into the overnight hours as rounds of heavy rain falls over saturated soils. Evacuation orders are in effect north of Los Angeles, where a fast-moving wildfire is burning out of control. The Summit Fire was reported early Friday afternoon in the foothills of the Angeles National Forest, and as of last night, has burned nearly 2,700 acres and is 0% contained. Hundreds of residents living in parts of Antelope Valley have been ordered to evacuate, and an animal shelter has been set up. CAL FIRE is using several planes and helicopters to battle the blaze, which started during a heat wave with temperatures over 100 degrees. I'm Lisa Taylor.
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5: It's August 2023, a county government meeting in Pennsylvania's Lehigh Valley. A young woman, early 20s, steps up to the mic to speak.
6: My two-month-old son was happily drinking milk from his bottle when he quickly started choking, turned blue, and went limp. My boyfriend transported our son to the changing table as I grabbed an anti-choking device and my boyfriend began assembling it. Two pumps of the device and my son was conscious, gasping for air and coughing up milk.
5: They all went to the ER to make sure the baby was okay.
6: But upon arriving at Lehigh Valley Hospital, the diagnosis quickly became something so different.
5: One of the doctors had a theory.
6: She stated to my father and mother-in-law that we are young, first-time parents who got frustrated with our baby and violently shook him to make him stop crying. And a confession would only make things easier for us.
5: The parents were told to leave the hospital without their son, and he wouldn't come home for 7 whole months.
6: I'm a postpartum mom dealing with the grief and the trauma of my son being ripped from my arms. And I'm a mom who lost everything in less than 24 hours due to one doctor's misdiagnosis. Enough is enough.
5: And then the next person speaks. And the next one. The stories they tell form a pattern of parents walking into a Lehigh Valley hospital to get help for a child, only to leave without them. And the same doctor's name kept coming up again and again. A pediatrician.
7: I ask you, what kind of doctor does this?
5: That's what I wanted to know too. From Serial Productions and the New York Times, I'm Diane Neary. And this is The Preventionist, a story about a doctor and the rise of a powerful field of pediatric medicine.
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10: I don't know if you followed this news. China's Navy test-launched a long-range ballistic missile from one of its nuclear-powered submarines in the South Pacific. The missile carried a dummy warhead. China says it landed exactly where they wanted it to land. In other words, that it was a successful launch. It's not very often. China last conducted a Pacific missile test 2 years ago, firing an intercontinental ballistic missile, the first since 1980, which is a long time ago. So 2 years ago, China let the world know that they had an intercontinental ballistic missile that they could fire and reach any part of the world. And of course, they are a nuclear weapons power. And then they did it again yesterday for some reason. Analysts noted that this was the first publicly acknowledged dummy warhead test from a Chinese nuclear-powered ballistic missile that traveled this far into the Pacific, which signals that China's nuclear deterrent is no longer solely land-based. In other words, they do not have to launch their nuclear weapons from China. They can go deep into the sea with their super fancy, quiet, stealthy submarines just like we have. And they're flexing that muscle. Now, all of your typical countries, the United States and all the countries in that area, Japan and Australia, and South Korea, they all made noises about how awful it was and this will not stand and this and that. But as if you're a fan of history, you know that that sort of pushback doesn't mean much. That was just China letting the world know, hey, we have this capability, just letting you know. We'd like to welcome to the show Josh Rogan. We're big fans of Josh. He is the global security analyst at the Washington Post, and he writes all kinds of really interesting. Hey, Josh, interesting stuff. Hey, Josh, we were just talking about while we waited to get you on that missile or rocket or whatever you want to call it that China fired yesterday. How big a deal is that?
12: Yeah, I mean, I think it's a big deal, especially if you're living in Taiwan right now, because what the Chinese are doing is that they're slowly but surely proving that they have the ability to take Taiwan anytime of their choosing and that there's nothing that we're really going to do about it. And, you know, we call it like salami slicing. Like, it's not that any one rocket or any one maneuver is really changing the game per se. Is that the more that they do this stuff and we don't react, the more that everybody in the region knows that, like, you know, they could take Taiwan at any time and there's nothing that we're really going to do about it. So, yeah, it's a pretty bad situation.
10: Well, I want to get to the piece you wrote, the reason we had you on, but since we're on this topic, you said they fired it off, we don't react. What in what way could we react?
12: You know,
10: or should we react, according to you?
12: Yeah, I mean, we're in a situation right now where U.S. arms sales to Taiwan have been delayed. There's no explanation, there's no rationale, they're overdue, you know. Most of the Trump people say that the president doesn't want to anger Xi Jinping before he invites Xi Jinping to come to the White House in September, so he won't give Taiwan the arms. Now, that's a pretty big signal, okay? That's the main thing that people in Taiwan are watching. And then in Taiwan, you have this whole debate, should we, you know, buy things from the United States? Maybe we should just get closer to China. And all of our friends in Taiwan, all the people who are on the side that we're on, which is against the Chinese, are, you know, we've left them twisting in the wind and they're not so happy about it. So we're helping the Taiwanese opposition in its mission to move Taiwan closer to Beijing. And then when Beijing does something like this, you know, yeah, I mean, there are a lot of things you could do. You could have a diplomatic reaction. You could have a political reaction. You could have an economic reaction. You could have a military reaction. But we're not doing any of those. Presumably, everybody knows, because President Trump doesn't want to anger his friend Xi Jinping before he invites him to the White House. That's the situation we're in. That's why I say it's not good.
10: So your piece, the next phase in the U.S.-China economic war is here. I've been expecting the great decoupling to happen at some point. I've felt like it's inevitable. How could you possibly have your economies intertwined the way China and the United States economies have been for years if you're sworn enemies fighting for dominance of the planet? So where are we now?
12: Right. I mean, it's complicated. And I think, you know, anyone who says we're going to completely decouple with China is not right. And anyone who says that we don't have to decouple at all is not right. It's the major intellectual policy, political choice of our time. The most important thing we have to do sort of as a government, as a society, is figure out where to draw those lines. What are the things we have to protect and what are the things we don't? You know, like, do we really want to import all of our bicycle and toy manufacturing to here, or is that okay? You know, in my view, that's okay. We can buy toys and bicycles from China. Really no national security cost to that I could see, right? On the other hand, missile technology and AI, that kind of stuff we should probably keep to ourselves. And then the things that we're dependent on them for, okay, well, you know, if you remember the pandemic, and it was a few years ago, you remember that they kept everything that we needed, from the masks to the ventilators to you name it. So the chemicals for that make our medicines, there are certain things that we're going to need to be able to produce without China. And technologies up there, the things that we need for, because we can't trust those guys, is pretty clear. So I think that's really what we're doing right now, is we're trying to figure out what to protect and what not to protect. But that's hard to do in a good environment. We're not in a good environment because, you know, American politics is crazy. Chinese politics is crazy. The world's on fire. And nobody really seems to be engaged in kind of a sober, kind of real, you know, careful examination of like how to deal with this U.S.-China relationship, because everything's so crazy all the time.
10: Well, as you wrote, the Pentagon has released just recently this updated list of Chinese companies it claims are tied to the People's Liberation Army. Well, all companies in China are tied to the government. I mean, you're not allowed to operate unless you are tied to the Communist Party in some way. And the Communist Party's tied to the army in a lot of ways. Right. So I'm not exactly sure what this list is. But what does it mean?
12: Yeah. So this is a perfect example. So the Pentagon comes out with this report and they say, you know, all these Chinese companies are linked to the Chinese military. We probably shouldn't do business with them, especially the U.S. military shouldn't do business with them. But it's like pretty much every Chinese company, you know, like Alibaba, the car companies, BYD, all the drug companies. There's one called Wuji, which like, you know, is all over America with like medical technology. And, you know, if you think about it, like they got a point, you know, of course the technology that the Chinese put into our systems is creating a vulnerability for us. And of course, anything we fund technological wise in China is going to go right to their military. It's true. At the same time, you know, if we're going to like not do business with all of these companies, well, there's going to be a lot of Wall Street guys and a lot of like U.S. businesses that are going to be out on their tuchuses, because, they're all in bed with these guys. And that's the real story here, is that the reason we can't really protect ourselves from China is because of us, because American investors, Wall Street guys, tech guys, not all of them, but some of them, they're in bed with the Chinese. They're in business with them. They're funding them. They're helping them in the Chinese effort to beat us. You know, the reason that China has gone from like a backwoods kind of like rural society to like perhaps the most technologically advanced country in the world in 80 years is because of us. Americans paid for it. They stole some of the technology. We sold them some. We gave them some. And essentially, the whole story of the U.S.-China competition is them using us to beat us. And that's the conundrum. That's the situation we're in. That's why it's such it blows people's minds, because the weakest link in the chain is actually us.
10: Right. So, you know, you're talking about various products, companies that you're okay with, you know, Schwinn making bicycles. I don't know if Schwinn makes their bicycles in China, but they probably do.
12: Whatever it is.
10: You're okay with that. But do you think going forward, it makes sense that Apple, one of the most valuable companies in the world and their biggest product is the iPhone, that they're made in China? I mean, is that sustainable?
12: I mean, it is, but not for free. You know, like you could do anything, but not at no cost. And the cost for Apple is that they are corporate hostage of the Chinese Communist Party, and they know it, and everybody knows it. So when the Chinese government comes and knocks, and they say, okay, well, now, you know, you can't have any Hong Kong songs on the Apple Music, they're like, okay, you know, like, what are they going to say, you know? And, you know, oh, by the way, that factory that you own in China, you don't own that. That's actually our factory. We can tell you how to run it. Well, there's nothing they can say. So they're trying to, again, not decouple, but de-risk. Move half of it to India, see what happens. It's not going to be pretty for the first few years, but in the long term, that's probably a much better plan. Like, they're trying. So a lot of these American companies are just corporate hostages. Some of them are doing it more willingly than others. And in the end, it's all going in one direction, which is that, you know, any American company that sort of makes that sort of devil's bargain, which is like, okay, we're going to, you know, give you all of our technology in exchange for access to your market and your cheap labor, eventually that doesn't work out. In the long run, they're going to steal the technology and try to steal your business and often succeed. But for some CEO in some corporate, you know, office somewhere, that's another guy's problem. That's the next CEO's problem. So that's why these things keep happening.
10: Fair to say that if you were going to start, if Apple was going to open an its first iPhone factory, you wouldn't choose China today.
12: Well, no, but I mean, let's give the Chinese credit. They have the best manufacturing system in the world by far. They can out-manufacture us times 1,000, and their manufacturing is good. The problem is the labor is not as cheap as it used to be. You know, they're actually pricing themselves out because you could get cheaper. If you want to make socks, you wouldn't make them in China. You make them in Vietnam. It's much cheaper. But if you want to make, you know, some sort of widget that has some sort of technology in it, China's by far the best place to manufacture. So I get it. These American companies, they're in a bind. Like, you know, when we put all those tariffs on China, that screwed lots of American small businesses. And that's unintended effect of our economic war with China. So it's, you gotta do these things with a scalpel, not with a, you know, a buzzsaw. But at the same time, you know, I see more and more CEOs, even more investors, even the investors are waking up, and some of the tech guys, not all of them, but some of them, can be like, oh, wait, this is not good for our business. It's not good for the country, but maybe they don't care about that. It's also not good for the business because in the end, the way it works is they squeeze you out of their market and then they come to your market and take your lunch. And it happens every single time.
10: That's really interesting stuff. Josh Rogan, before we let you go, and you don't have to hit me with solid reporting on this, just you're a smart guy who follows the world, and I wonder your opinion. Trump's meeting with Zelensky tomorrow, then he's talking to Putin on the phone. Where are we with all that?
12: Yeah, no, I mean, I think the reporting actually is pretty consistent. It's the same as what I'm hearing, is that, you know, the Trump administration sort of washed its hands of this whole Ukraine war. They tried for a while, didn't work out. They're like, they just moved on. They had other things to worry about. Because they only got two guys doing all the negotiations, so they can't really do them all at once. So they went to Venezuela, then Iran, and now they think there's an opening. They think there's an opening because Putin's getting his butt kicked, and he's now trying to get Trump to reengage. Because every time Trump reengages, that's good for Russia and bad for Ukraine. So the Ukrainians, like, what they're in. They're finally winning. They're finally, you know, through their own grit and innovation, and, you know, they created the best drones in the world and, you know, started to bring the fight home to the Russians. And the worst thing that could happen to them is Trump gets on the phone with Putin. It's like, oh, how do we stop this? How do we screw this over? And that's the fear. I think that, you know, the Ukrainians are, they have to, like, you know, they'd love to stop the war, but you can't look at the Trump-Putin relationship and be like, oh, that's going to be a really good thing if this guy gets back involved.
10: I'm hoping that Trump, because, you know, he likes to be on the winning side of things, that he gets convinced that Ukraine's winning, and so he wants to back the winning side. I hope that's what happens.
12: Yeah, and, you know, and I hope I win the lottery. You know what I mean? I hope the Eagles win every Super Bowl from now until the day I die. More likely, that's not going to happen. More likely, Trump is going to meddle in a way that's horrible and then get bored. And the best thing for the Ukrainians is if Trump does absolutely nothing, if he gets bored quicker.
10: Yeah, that's probably a pretty good point. Always appreciate your time.
12: Let them win.
10: Let them win. Yeah, that's a good one. Lead global security analyst at Washington Post Intelligence, Josh Rogan. Thanks for your time today.
12: Anytime.
10: Yeah, man. There was a report that came out in the New York Times about the lifespan of Russian troops on the front line, and it was something like 20 minutes. You get to the front line, you're likely to be dead in minutes. That's how bad it is. We'll have to talk about that later. God, it's gruesome, but I'll put that off for a while. We'll talk about some other stuff next.
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25: 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I first saw Fish at a tiny club in the late 80s. 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I'm Dean Budnick, and this is Long May They Run, Season 1, Fish.
26: I saw them in the late 80s, and the people are going like crazy. 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
10: We are Armstrong and Getty. 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
10: I talked about this a couple of weeks ago. It has been in the news, I don't know, for a year or so, this idea of gas station heroin. This particular one is the worst. And it's quite possible you've never even heard of it. I hadn't until a friend of mine's kid ended up in a rehab and their life, I mean, this has turned this family upside down. This kid, early 20s, great job, great degree, had never been into like partying or anything like that. I think this stuff is marketed at convenience stores as like an energy drink or whatever. You know, there's so much of that stuff up there at the counter, ridiculously concentrated caffeine and all these different things. Well, this one particular thing called 7-0, which as of a few days ago is banned by the federal government, but it wasn't up until a couple of days ago. And it's still on shelves out there, too, because there are convenience stores. I know this because my friend went to a convenience store, said, hey, do you know this stuff is banned? Because my kid is on it. It's banned. And they called the cops and found out, yeah, it's banned. This Kratom 7-0 that they sell at convenience stores, I don't quite understand the chemistry of it or whatever. It's a plant from Southeast Asia, Kratom, K-R-A-T-O-M. And the raw leaf has got a tiny fraction of this stuff that barely hurts you at all. But as so often happens in the United States, like what we're doing with pot, we took pot like Willie Nelson and Jerry Garcia smoked, and now we concentrate it so much that the stuff that your kid's buying is a completely different thing than the pot that you were smoking 20, 30, 50 years ago. Completely different thing in terms of its power and what it does to your brain and whether or not it's addictive and all that. That's the way this Kratom thing is. The product showed up in convenience stores, gas stations, vape shops, and a lot of them still have it there. And maybe your kid is using it and doesn't even know what he or she's getting into. They're concentrated, semi-synthetic 7-0, engineered to contain far more of the particularly addictive stuff than any leaf naturally would. And I guess that's how they slipped this by regulators. They looked at the leaf, well, okay, 2% or less in the leaf, and that's no big deal. But this is concentrated, and it binds to the same opioid receptors as drugs like morphine and heroin. This 7-0 that you can buy for cheap at the vape shop or the 7-Eleven, at least until recently and probably still now, depending on where you live. Federal officials have cited increasing reports of misuse, dependence, and overdose, along with evidence that the compound poses health risks. How about destroy your life? So this friend of mine gets their kid into, I think, their third rehab in 2 months. And first time at the rehab, he asks him, he's like, hey, do you know anything about this Kratom 7-0 stuff? And the guy at the rehab actually said, oh my God, I'm sorry to hear that. That is horrible. This is going to be really tough to deal with. About 15% of the people we got coming into the rehab now started on this Kratom 7-0. It's going to be a giant story nationwide. I'm surprised it isn't already. Well, it's not. For some reason, it hasn't exploded as a giant story, even though hospitals and rehabs, they're aware of this and how it's a really big deal, and it's getting all kinds of people hooked really fast on really bad stuff and ruining lives. And I can't imagine. We're so careful in this country. Here's an example. When I came back from Italy years and years ago, I was talking about how great the sausage and salami and cheese was over there. And it was explained to me that we have so many regulations around all of our food that a lot of the taste of really good food gets destroyed because we're so careful with our preservatives and making sure that nothing could ever. So how do we live in a country like that where we drink bland milk and we eat bland salami to make sure everything is so safe, but you can get a product like this into the stores that gets people hooked on heroin or morphine? How's that even possible?
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2: Missouri has declared a state of emergency over severe flooding. Governor Mike Kehoe made the declaration on Friday after severe storms caused flash flooding in several parts of the state. In a news release, Kehoe said the intense storms have created dangerous flash flooding, resulting in multiple swift water rescues. The National Weather Service said Friday that the flash flood risk was increasing in southeastern Missouri and the Tennessee Valley into the overnight hours as rounds of heavy rain falls over saturated soils. Evacuation orders are in effect north of Los Angeles, where a fast-moving wildfire is burning out of control. The Summit Fire was reported early Friday afternoon in the foothills of the Angeles National Forest, and as of last night, has burned nearly 2,700 acres and is 0% contained. Hundreds of residents living in parts of Antelope Valley have been ordered to evacuate, and an animal shelter has been set up. CAL FIRE is using several planes and helicopters to battle the blaze, which started during a heat wave with temperatures over 100 degrees. I'm Lisa Taylor.
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25: Sports is all about rivalry. 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
25: 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Who is wrong? 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U.S. Olympic hockey team taking aim at the Soviet Union. The biggest names in sports and the rivalries that define them. 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
6: We are told that America is exceptional because we are richer, stronger, more powerful than everyone else. The truth, my friends, is that America is exceptional because here, nothing is fixed into place. The frontier may be closed. We may have walked on the moon. But the work of fulfilling the values first enshrined in the Declaration of Independence, that work endures. And it belongs to us all. It belongs, too, to our newest Americans, those standing here with me today, all of whom were recently naturalized.
7: So that's the mayor of New York City. Maybe you've heard of him, this guy, Mamdani. And he is a democratic socialist, and he is the leader of that movement, I guess. And they are on the march, and they've won a bunch of primaries, of course, across the country, including another one, last weekend in Colorado. And then you've got the issue of, has the momentum of that crowd, the most progressive part of the Democratic Party, moved from the whole sexuality, gay, trans stuff to the Israel anti-Semitic thing? Is that the driving force? These are all interesting questions. For David Drucker, who's a senior writer with the Dispatch and follows this sort of stuff. How are you, David?
8: I'm good. How are you?
7: How do you tell what's actually happening in America versus what's happening on Twitter? Because it's very easy to get misled by online stuff and things seem bigger than they are or more... people seem angrier than they are. How do you tell what's actually happening?
8: Yeah, well, look, I mean, I think sometimes, you know, we make the mistake of saying it's only about this or only about that, when in truth, you know, these, it can be about everything, and these answers can be, you know, complex, which, of course, is really annoying to people.
7: right.
8: You know, what I will say, you know, in covering campaigns and traveling the country, I mean, voters are broadly concerned about the same things, and they usually are always concerned about the same things. In this case, it's affordability. It's a sense of you know, being upset that Washington isn't working in the way they want it to work, political volatility. There are some concerns about public safety, depending on, you know, what community you're in. The differences are, how do you deal with that? How do you fix these problems? Who are the right political leaders in the right, you know, what party, right? So when I'm in Indiana and Kentucky, yeah, they're talking about the affordability issue, and they're talking about, you know, the sense that Washington isn't working properly. But their answer generally is, you know, people should follow the lead of President Donald Trump more and stop fighting with him if you're a Republican. And the problem are the Democrats. Right now I'm in Michigan. I'm covering the Democratic Senate primary, so I'm talking to Democratic voters. And affordability is top of mind for everybody. The real problem, from their perspective, President Donald Trump and the Republicans. And you know, one of the reasons why El Said, Dr. Abdul El Said, who's the progressive candidate in this primary, he says he's not a socialist, but he's a progressive. His big message, and he just says it over and over again, is, you know, take money out of politics, put money in your pocket, pass Medicare for all, right? And if you look at the rise of Donald Trump and the Republican populace, where they agree is they would constantly talk about special interests and money in politics as being the problem, as causing all of the corruption. And so, again, it's Americans generally identifying the same problems but coming up with different solutions, because obviously if you're a Republican, the idea of single-payer nationalized health care is anathema. There are all sorts of problems with it. And then, finally, we get to this issue of Israel. And I think there's no doubt that there is a strain of anti-Semitism on the left that's stronger than the strain of anti-Semitism on the right, that they exist on both the right and the left. No doubt the strain of being against Israel is much stronger on the left than, you know, some of the online voices we see in that regard on the right. But for some voters, And we don't know yet because the polling can be really complex, and most Jewish voters in every state in America are Democrats. Is for some voters, I think the idea of demonizing AIPAC and being anti-Israel is code for I'm against the status quo and the establishment.
7: Right.
8: For other voters, it's just a case of Jew hate and being against Israel and giving no agency to the Palestinians who committed atrocities on October 7th, Palestinians in southern Lebanon who are threatening Israel's security, and agency to the Iranians who are paying for all of this and themselves threatening Israel's existence. And so it can be an amalgam of all of this. I will tell you, I mean, Dr. Al-Sayed is unapologetically and open about his opposition to Israel's existence as a Jewish state. And Haley Stevens, who is the establishment candidate in this race, in a cycle where it's not good to be an establishment Democratic candidate in a Democratic primary, says the key difference between us is that I support Israel's right to exist, and he doesn't. And he doesn't try and weasel out of that.
7: I saw the clip from the debate last night, and I mean, that's something to have a guy standing on a stage who says, I don't believe Israel should exist.
8: Yeah. And there are a lot of Democratic candidates like that in some form or another. I think that's very concerning. You know, if you're an American Jew or you're an American Christian or an American atheist who cares about Israel's security and thinks the U.S.-Israel alliance is good for American national security, all of this should be very concerning. But, you know, aside from that, this to me is very part and parcel of what we've seen over the past, you know, 20 years. I remember in 08, Barack Obama as a candidate for president saying that he would talk to the Ayatollahs in Iran. And, we, you know, people that were a part of the foreign policy establishment flipped out. You can't put American prestige at risk by talking to these murderers. And then we saw President Trump as a candidate talk about, you know, his willingness to talk to Iran and do deals. And then being willing to meet with Kim Jong-un, one of the biggest rogue, you know, murdering leaders in the world, and lending American credibility to this jag-off, and the foreign policy establishment flipped out, but he went and did it. And there are many American voters who, after 9/11 and the war in Iraq and the Great Recession, felt like all of the things we were doing that we were supposed to do weren't working. And so maybe these things we're not supposed to do won't work, but it's time to try these things. And in that regard, I don't think you can automatically say that some of these socialist or progressive candidates that have these, you know, sort of weird views, you know, from certain perspectives anyway, are necessarily going to be rejected by voters.
7: Yeah, I think you're onto something with this idea that it's people who just don't like the status quo, and so they get lumped into socialist or whatever category. Sometimes there are actual socialists out there, no doubt, but, you know, like we saw with the rise of Macron or Trump himself or whatever, it's people that just, I want something different, so I'm willing to try something wildly different. Because on the socialist front, unless things have changed a ton, my whole life of following politics, when Gallup would poll all kinds of different qualities about candidates, socialist would always finish dead last among, like, every other possible thing you could be with socialist would finish last. So how's this fit?
8: Well, look, I think, first of all, you know, we have to try to understand what Americans think when they hear socialist. A lot of this is coming from upwardly mobile terminology. A lot of this that we have seen in these House districts with the rise of self-professed socialists and Democratic Socialists of America affiliated candidates, they're winning these elections because of educated white voters, many of whom came from financially well-off or at least, you know, very solid middle-class families. These are not destitute, down-and-out people, but they're people that believe that their college educations and their professional credentials should buy them more mobility and more financial independence, and they're unhappy. And so, you know, you hear a candidate who says, Medicare for all, we're going to give you a bunch of free stuff, and they think it's all free, and that's great. Other people, no, we're going to tax the rich, tax the billionaires, take their wealth. And so these are not people that are for higher taxes. They're for higher taxes on other people.
7: Right.
8: These are people that feel, and by the way, this is, you know, separately, well, this is a public policy question that should be addressed when people feel immobile, when people feel like they can't get ahead. You know, we can browbeat them, but this is an issue that needs to be addressed. But aside from that, I don't think they're looking at this as a system or as a set of policies that are going to reduce their freedoms and make it harder for them to get ahead. They think it's going to make it easier for them to order $7 lattes and have a nice loft in Brooklyn. And I mean that, it sounds like I'm being flippant, but I'm not, because these are people, when you look at a lot of these House districts, it's not the non-white voters that are turning out establishment and traditional Democratic incumbents or candidates. It's a lot of these, you know, college educated, graduate degree educated, PhD educated white voters who don't feel like they're being adequately compensated for all the work they've put in. And so it's a public policy question, but it also suggests that they don't think they're voting to live in Eastern Europe. They think that this is how they're going to get the American dream that capitalism was supposed to give them.
7: How are there enough of those people, though, you know, graduate degree, white, overeducated in degrees where you can't actually make a living? How is there enough of those people to have this much effect on one of the major parties?
8: Well, look, our politics is very balkanized. So you're talking a few House districts, but a few, you know, it's the old rule in journalism, three's a trend. But, you know, we're seeing this, Denver's first district. Let's just get out of New York for a minute. It's a very, very blue district, right? And you have, you know, multiple candidates. In some cases, other cases, it's a head-to-head. But, you know, our politics are balkanized. These people are in very blue districts. We've further redistricted on both sides. And so it's very easy to end up with candidates like this. It's very, to me, reminiscent of Tea Party on the Republican side in 2014, where you get these anti-establishment conservative populists, and they were running a smaller government and lower taxes, and I'm sure they believe that, but really it was all about fighting the establishment, beating up the established Republican Party. And, you know, we saw the effect on the GOP for a few years that led us to President Trump.
7: David Drucker's senior writer with the Dispatch. I think you're right about all that stuff, David. And I don't always think you're always right about everything, but I think you're right about everything you said today, and I appreciate your time.
8: Anytime. Thank you.
7: Yeah, I absolutely think that. I mean, I'm worried about the embrace of socialism by young people, no doubt about it. But I think it's driven by just I don't like the way things are, throw it at the wall and see what sticks, anti-current power structure. I think that there's just a ton of that energy all over the place, all over the Western civilization, as we've seen all kinds of governments brought down. Macron's such a good example of that, but we don't have time to get into that now. And I love that. Yeah. So these are people that they already have a great life. You grew up middle upper class or upper class. You got a graduate degree at a fancy college that isn't worth anything, and you feel like you should have a better life than you have. And so you're voting for socialists, not fully understanding what is even going on there. I like the idea of a guy says, I'm not a socialist, but I want Medicare for all. That's hilarious. There are the actual Marxists out there, there's no doubt about that, who want to slip all this in through the back door or front door or however they can get it going. But man, these are interesting times to live through for all Western democracies, really.
0: Jack Armstrong and Joe Getty.
7: We've decided to call this the best weekend talk show in America. And if you like it, download Armstrong and Getty on demand.
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18: There it is, a win for the ages.
19: Tiger Woods is one of our most awe-inspiring sports icons. A reflection, in a lot of ways, of America's history, its values, and ideals.
20: Quarter American Indian, mothers half Thai, quarter Chinese, and quarter white. So, that's why you America's son.
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19: Tiger has been world famous for decades. And his story? 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
7: Look out. I don't know if I'd buy this article in the New York Times, how GLP-1s feed our sick culture. This is what this writer in the New York Times is trying to convince us. That these GLP-1s, these are any of these drugs, Ozempic or Zegovny or whatever they're called, where people are losing weight and really, really loving it. And they're very, very popular. And I know people personally who it's changed their lives and they couldn't be happier. How it's actually a bad thing. Because it's feeding our sick culture of prioritizing thinness over fatness. And all it's doing is driving home the point that being thin is better and you've got a choice out there. And if you're fat, it's because you eat too much, you refuse to take this medicine, et cetera, et cetera, et cetera. I don't know if I buy this. Like I said, I know people who are very, very happy that for the first time in a very long time, they're thinner and feeling better and looking better and have more self-confidence and all the different things that go with that. Technically, I get the argument. It does kind of feed that culture in that you wouldn't lose weight, I guess. If you're really overweight, you got to lose weight for health reasons. But if you're just kind of overweight, you're probably mostly losing weight because you want to look better for your ego, to get a mate, for, you know, all the reasons we all want to look better, all the reasons we diet and go to the gym outside of health reasons. Here's some stunning statistics around that, though. And again, this is from the New York Times in this particular article, this article uses the term patriarchy twice. So I'm a little suspect on any article to use the term patriarchy. Yes, it's men in the patriarchy that have caused society to think thin is better than fat. That, or just all humans everywhere on Earth just automatically, biologically, genetically prefer thin to fat. We just do. It's not the patriarchy. It's not a flaw, I don't think. But these stats are pretty amazing. Among women who are single when they started on the GLP-1s, the probability of being married or living with a partner goes up 18 percentage points overall and 29 points over six or more quarters. So that'd be a year and a half or more. Your likelihood of having a romantic partner or getting married goes up 30 points. Going on the GLP-1s over a year and a half. That's something. That's too bad. Your employment rate rises for people who are overweight going on the GLP-1s by almost 30 points after a year and a half. Make more money. Easier to get a job if you're thinner than if you're overweight. I don't know. I've never been in a position to hire anybody where I would have cared about your weight. I haven't been in a position to hire anybody in a very long time. I guess Joe and I do. We have a role in who's on our staff and everything like that. We've never cared about weight. I don't know if I buy those stats. Again, I don't know if I trust any article that uses the term patriarchy ever. What's an airport divorce? An airport divorce is a popular travel trend, is it? Not an actual divorce, it says here in parentheses, where couples temporarily split up at the airport after you go through security to reduce stress and avoid arguments before a flight. I don't know if it's to avoid arguments. Your relationship really isn't that good if, like, just being around each other for an hour before you fly, you're going to get into a fight. But this makes sense to me. Different people have different styles. Some people like to go through all the shops, walk around and look at the crap in the shops. Some people, like me, like to find the quietest spot in the airport and sit down and read. If you really don't want to sit down and read, you'd rather walk around, well, then have an airport divorce, using my finger quotes. And one of you walks around the shops and gets a cup of coffee and looks at those neck pillows and decides whether you should buy another one. Or if you need a t-shirt that says Cleveland because you're at the Cleveland airport. Every airport sells a t-shirt with the name of the town on it. I don't know how many they sell. But as it says in here, it's not a sign that your marriage is in trouble if you get an airport divorce. I have a feeling that happily married people, or normal people in general, come to these conclusions on their own. I'm going to sit here and read. Okay, I'm going to go look around the shops. End of story. I don't know if it needs a cute name like airport divorce or not. The
0: Armstrong and Getty Show.
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2: The Supreme Leader of Iran is vowing revenge for the slaying of the former Ayatollah Ali Khamenei. Today, the new Ayatollah, his son Mojtaba Khamenei, said on social media that avenging his father is the demand of the nation and must certainly take place. Ayatollah Ali Khamenei was killed in February by U.S.-Israeli air.

0: difficulties before landing and then crashed into bushes. I'm Lisa Taylor.
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12: When you Google search the word culpable, here's what it comes back with from the dictionary. Culpable. Adjective. 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
13: You got two people that were there, and neither one of them had the same story. 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
15: 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And ironically, it was called to a halt by an assistant police chief that had nothing to do with the investigation.
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4: But right now, I'd like to welcome to the show Katie Grimes, the editor-in-chief of the California Globe. Katie's a longtime investigative journalist covering the California State Capitol. Katie, how are you today?
6: Hi, Jack. Doing well. Thank you.
4: Before we get to this unbelievable welfare fraud story, how much trouble is Gavin and his wife in with this where did their money come from scandal? Is this a real story?
6: I do believe it is a real story. And it's because this kind of nonprofit NGO scandal has been building for a long time. Frankly, some years ago, like 2006, 2010, I was reporting fraudulent nonprofits to the California Attorney General back then. And that was when Jerry Brown was still AG, and nothing ever happened. And then we watched them just exponentially grow, and they become like this shadow government in California where tons of taxpayer money goes into them. Reporters like me, that's where it stops because public records requests, you know, stop at the door of the nonprofit. And it's just been this massive, this black market spending almost. And unfortunately, we've been reporting and many other news outlets in the state have been reporting on the Newsoms, on the First Partners, skeezy nonprofits, besides just, you know, kind of the filth that she produces and then requires public schools to buy these weird videos. She's been taking a lot of money out of these nonprofits as well. And I think it could be almost like the textbook case for as a warning shot across the bow to a lot of other politicians who are tied into nonprofits.
4: Yeah, they need to outlaw the term nonprofit. It's just ridiculous. And I can't believe people fell for it for so long. Hopefully that is coming to an end. Just the brief version is you start a nonprofit, you call it a nonprofit, and no, you don't show any profits, but you bring in lots of money. And, you know, some of your expenditures are, well, you need a salary as the person who runs a nonprofit. And it turns out your salary is way more than you'd make in the private sector doing something. And of course, you need a car to drive. Even though in the modern world, very few people get cars anymore. You're going to have a car and you travel a lot. And, you know, you shouldn't have to stay in a Motel 6. You should have to stay in a decent hotel. Blah, blah, blah. Meals, trips, vacations, salaries, exactly. All kinds of crap, and you call it a nonprofit.
6: Yeah, exactly. When I go digging into the IRS forms that nonprofits have to file every year, you cannot believe the expenditures for travel, conferences, I mean, hundreds of thousands of dollars for some of the smallest nonprofits. It's just this lifestyle money that is being so abused. And, you know, unfortunately, they're making it bad for the legitimate nonprofits that have been around a long time and providing, you know, actual, you know, cancer services or research or things like that. I think the whole thing should be scrapped. And if you're legitimate, reapply and start over.
4: Yeah, I would agree with that. It'd be something if Gavin Newsom and his wife actually either their timing was wrong or they pushed it too far, because so many politicians been doing this for so long.
6: Oh, yeah. I mean, we had city council members in Sacramento where I live. Who had their own nonprofits, and they were totally tapped into the city budget. And we'd write about it, and people would kind of yawn and scratch and look away. You know, it just like it never caught on that this was fraud.
4: The number of politicians that live lifestyles of the super rich is amazing. And I'll include, you know, Trump was rich already, but he and his family are getting rich off all kinds of different things. But the whole Biden crime family thing that they had going, the Clinton Foundation, it's just something you do.
6: Yeah, the Clintons seem to have perfected it because we watched nonprofits just explode after the Clinton Global Initiative was done. And I think a lot of other politicians were emboldened by that and kind of modeled theirs after what the Clintons did.
4: So this scandal, because, you know, the Trump Justice Department goes after Gavin Newsom. It looks like, you know, what it looks like. But you think there is plenty of there that this could turn out to be a problem for Gavin wanting to run for president?
6: Oh, absolutely. I really do. It's just, you know, so in addition to their weird Mrs. Newsom's weird nonprofits, remember the Newsoms have these two homes that they did not purchase, but were eventually gifted to them.
4: Because we all live that way, right? We all have homes given to us, several homes.
6: Exactly.
4: That's a normal lifestyle.
6: Yeah, exactly. And the LLC that was created, two separate LLCs, but they just were formed the day before the homes closed. The home they live in now in Marin is a $9 million home.
4: Wow.
6: The one they still have in Sacramento is $3.8 million. And they didn't buy either one of them. So there's a lot of weirdness around the Newsom's lifestyle, including, remember, during COVID, I reported that they were caught taking a trip to Cabo San Lucas. Okay, whatever. It sounds like no big deal. Except that they stayed in a $26,000 a night DACA.
4: $26,000 a night?
6: Yes, owned by some Russian oligarch that was clearly gifted to them.
4: Well, you don't do that for nothing in return.
6: Exactly.
4: God, that's a wild. That's now that's luxurious. I can't even imagine what that looks like. And then I think it was the California Post had the story last week of the timing of so many of these appointments, where somebody would give a bunch of money to Newsom, one of their nonprofits, and then 2 days later they'd get named the blah blah blah blah blah blah.
6: Always, yeah. There's a lot of quid pro quo going around, and I'm sure all of it's being looked at, not just Mrs. Newsom's nonprofits.
4: I don't know if cynical is the right word, might be. I feel like this happens so often and nothing ever comes of it. I feel like this happens so often and nothing ever comes of it. My expectations for the people get away with this sort of crap over and over again.
6: Yeah, I know the frustration because I write a lot about it and I research a lot about it, and we rarely see anything happen. I think, though, that there's so much of this garbage going on in California. I mean, the Somali fraud up in Minnesota is one thing, but boy, when that was discovered, those of us in California who are aware of fraud went, oh, yeah, hold my beer. Watch what California does.
4: If your kid is going to bed hungry, you are not good at figuring out where the food is. Because, for instance, in California, the SNAP food program, the largest in the country, $12.5 billion. $12.5 billion. The SNAP food program for one state. Anyway, there's a lot of fraud going on. There was a raid Thursday, July 3rd. So the day before the 4th of July, got lost in the news flow. That's why we have Katie Grimes on today to tell us about it. Katie, what happened?
6: So this was a kind of multi-agency raid. It was the U.S. Department of Agriculture was involved. Homeland Security was involved. LAPD was involved. And Assistant U.S. Attorney Bill Asaley from the Central District in L.A. was involved. And what was going on? So they did this big raid at a SNAP food stamp benefits store in Skid Row in L.A. And as we know, this is, you know, the Trump administration said they were going to crack down on fraud in general, but, you know, especially federally funded programs that are experiencing, we'll say, a lot of fraud like this. And welfare fraud is one of the worst. As you said, we have $12.5 billion in our SNAP, which is food stamps program in California. 11% of the program's payments are fraudulent. They're issued in error, meaning there's either duplicates or there are people from out of state or out of the country. I mean, 11% fraud out of $12.5 billion is an awful lot of money.
4: God, I'd say.
6: Yeah. So, and this was just one of six raids on July 3rd. So what happened was, and the California Post exclusively reported this, they did an incredible job. Six stores were charged with selling SNAP

0: food stamp benefits in exchange for cash. While they say another 27 stores were charged with exchanging SNAP benefits for all kinds of prohibited items, meaning, you know, alcohol, beer, vaping devices, etc. Part of the reason I thought that this was so interesting, as well as progress, is that our California budget, one third of it is made up of federal funding. And this is, I say, this is why Gavin Newsom is losing his mind over federal funding cuts, and why he and our Attorney General Rob Bonta continue suing the Trump administration over these, a lot of these funding cuts. But what's even more interesting is almost $4 and $5 federal dollars that flow through our budget currently right now support health and human services. So it's all this low income, food stamp, welfare, you know, the multi-layers of programs, and those are the ones that the Trump administration is looking at for fraud. And you mentioned Doge earlier. Remember when Elon Musk and his Doge team had been at it for a few months, he came out and said he thinks that half of the federal budget was fraud. And if we could just uncover and expose and get rid of all the fraud, that Americans wouldn't have to pay income taxes.
1: Right.
0: That tells you how bad it is.
1: Right. Yeah. it's depressing. It is just depressing. Again, my belief that we'll make much headway in eliminating this fraud is not very high, which maybe I'm too cynical, but like you said, we saw what happened in Minnesota and California was like, hold my food stamps, and went even bigger. So the reason people want to exchange their SNAP stuff for cash is so that you can buy, because you're not supposed to be able to buy cigarettes and pop and vape pens and everything else with SNAP benefits.
0: Exactly. Exactly. We did a story in June on a federal report that was issued by the U.S. Department of Health and Human Services, and it revealed, this is stunning, California receives 80% of all of the federal funding for illegal immigrant families, which is also part of this welfare money.
1: Wow.
0: So in the entire country, yeah. So in the entire country, California gets 80% of it. So naturally, the federal government is looking at California, and number one, why we're getting so much, and it shouldn't be going to illegal immigrants, but it does. And, you know, how much of that is fraud in addition?
1: So those of you who are listening across the country don't live in California. You have a reason to care about this. Other states, other people who live in other states, because, you know, we live in California and in theory vote for this crap. I don't vote for it, but enough people do. But the federal dollars, those of you who live in other responsible states, you should be very angry at California for wasting your money.
0: Yeah, I totally agree. And especially when you hear Gavin Newsom, you know, boasting that California sends more to the federal government than it takes. All of these numbers that I just shared with you prove that that's total BS. We're taking a lot more than we're creating.
1: I wish I had the time to do this, because I was really angry about Mamdani's speech the other day, where he had that line about kids go to bed hungry in this country while Elon Musk only hungers for more money and power. Like, there are so many different programs at every level of your city, county and state and federal money, then you're just not trying very hard to get food for your kids.
0: Yeah, I agree. And for the politicians that continually shriek about our children are going to bed hungry, if you've walked by a California elementary school anytime recently, you'll notice that the majority of the kids are overweight.
1: Yeah. That is something. Well, keep uncovering the fraud. I mean, at least we can scream about it. I said, I'm not optimistic that anything good will happen, but that is absolutely amazing. 11% of $12+ billion we know is wasted, and it could be more than that.
0: Yeah, it's disheartening, definitely. But yes, I will definitely stay on this.
1: Thank you. Katie Grimes, the editor-in-chief of the California Globe. Appreciate your time today. Those stories are just so dang maddening. And explains how you can walk by somebody on the street who looks down and out, but they got an iPhone, And they're getting by. They're doing all right. We've got so many different programs with so much money sloshing around. And then you can trade in your government card or whatever you have so you can buy booze and cigarettes and vape pens and whatever the heck you want to buy. It's just so depressing. You get up and go to work every day to try to earn money. You have to give over way too much to the government. And then it gets wasted on this crap. Children going to bed hungry at night while Elon Musk only hungers for more power and money. You freaking socialist in your line of crap. I got more on that coming up a little bit later. I will get to. Drives me nuts. The
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0: This is not about the World Cup. It's tangentially related, but it is not about sports at all. But you do need to know that a player for the United States was given a red card, a penalty, and he wasn't going to get to play, and the United States was unhappy. It fits into this. This is about attitudes and politics, not about sports, okay? And I'm about to read this piece from a journalist I don't know, Ellen Carmichael. I was going to tell you what I think of it before I read it, but I thought, no, I want you to hear it first. I'll be interested in how you respond to this. This journalist, Ellen Carmichael, wrote about it. The most interesting part of the red card saga with the World Cup isn't the ruling. It's how differently Americans and Europeans process the idea that they might have been wronged. Europeans are fundamentally different from Americans in one particular way. They expect life to be aggravating and at times unfair. Europeans expect life to be aggravating and at times unfair. It's just a fact of moving through the world. I joke that in Europe, the customer is always wrong. You didn't read the fine print. The only pharmacy in town is closed every other Tuesday for 3 hours. And even if the times weren't posted, that's still your problem. Too bad if you want the bill because the waiter's on his union mandated half hour smoke break and you're just going to have to wait. Sometimes you're the windshield. Sometimes you're the bug. There's something freeing in that. Things are less in your control. So there's less angst in managing your expectations. In America, things couldn't be more different. We simply can't accept a wrong left unrighted. The flight attendant sneezed, handing you a drink on your 1 hour flight. 15,000 frequent flyer miles, didn't like your appetizer, a replacement is on the way and the whole course comes off the bill. There's a reason our interstates are lined with trial lawyer billboards. Europeans have turned complaining into a continental pastime with no expectation that the universe owes them a remedy for their grief. You gripe about the train being late, your friends nod solemnly, and everyone goes back to their fancy drink. In America, we launch a full-blown investigation of the train system, sue the government and its contractors that allowed for the tardiness, and hold a congressional hearing on the state of national infrastructure. So she goes on and on about that. The idea that Europeans expect to get screwed, expect things to not work out, and just accept it, she presents as a good thing. And the fact that Americans bitch about it and launch an investigation or push back or want a remedy for it, she presents as a bad thing. And I could not disagree with her point of view more. Now, the highways being lined with trial lawyers, that's its own separate problem. The fact that you can sue for anything is wrong, and we need to figure that out and fix it. But the idea that we expect a business to be open the hours they say they're open, or for a train to be on time, and if it's not, we want things to get fixed. There is a reason Europe sucks in terms of its economy and its ability to defend itself. And the United States is the most powerful country the world has ever seen, and the economy dominates the world and has since, I think, 1878. I can't believe that American journalist thinks it's a good thing that Europeans just accept things sucking and getting screwed and people not doing a good job, and that's a positive attribute, that you just let that go and let it slide and expect life to suck.
2: Jack Armstrong and Joe Getty.
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4: Peace talks between the U.S. and Iran will reportedly take place today in Oman. On Friday, the U.S. demanded that Iran publicly state that the Strait of Hormuz is open to shipping. A senior U.S. official told News Nation that there won't be a good outcome if they refuse. President Trump says Iran wants to continue talks, and the U.S. has agreed to do so. Two U.S. senators are talking about what they saw on their tour of the devastation from the Aspen Acres fire in southern Colorado. Jim Forbes reports.
5: Senator Michael Bennett praised federal, state, and local firefighters who have stepped up.
6: The story of volunteer firefighters who came to fight these fires while they were losing their own houses in the community is a real inspiration for, I think, all of us.
5: There are at least 337 homes and more than 850 structures destroyed in Pueblo and Custer counties. It is now the the seventh largest in Colorado history in terms of size, having burned more than 97,000 acres.
4: I'm Lisa Taylor.
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15: Ever thought about dropping the phone, the computer, getting off the grid, leaving the stress behind? Well, in sunny California, Chris Smith sure did. Chris was cashing out of the successful ad company he created with his business partner, Ed Shin. Now, Ed is a father, a family man, a deacon in his church. The company had been making Ed and Chris $1 million richer every month. Well, in theory. One of those partners took a lot of the money to Las Vegas and it never came back.
16: Ruthless, diabolical greed to the extreme. 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
16: 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We've got blood on the walls.
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4: Three rulings came down while we were off last week that I'm interested in from the Supreme Court. And then they hightail it out of there and they go do whatever they do. I don't know what Supreme Court justices do in their off time before they come back in October. But three rulings came down that I'm particularly interested in. The trans ruling got a Fourth Amendment case. It's got to do with your cell phones and stuff like that. And then the birthright citizenship, which Trump was really into. Anyway, we welcome back to the show Anastasia Boden, Senior Attorney, Equality and Opportunity for the Pacific Legal Foundation. How are you today, Anastasia?
6: Oh, doing great. Talking about my favorite thing with one of my favorite people.
4: Well, I believe it's one of your favorite things. I don't believe I'm one of your favorite people. Which of these are you most excited about?
6: You know, it's funny. They were all big. They're so in the news. They were all supposed to be blockbusters. And everybody tells you that if they don't get their way, it's going to be the end of the world.
4: Right.
6: And then the term is over. And now everybody's forgotten about all three anyway. But we can start with the trans athletes one.
4: Okay. So first of all, oftentimes the headline of what happened is incredibly misleading as to what was actually decided. And I haven't looked into these because I was on vacation. But so what did they rule around trans athletes? Particularly the issue, as we all know, is boys competing in girls' sports in high school.
6: Yeah, that's exactly right. This is one of those cases where the headlines are misleading because this case doesn't address whether states must separate trans athletes from women's sports. It just says that states can separate if they want to. And 27 states have chosen to do so. They've said that women's sports belong to women. And the majority, actually all nine justices said that separating transgender athletes does not violate Title IX of our Civil Rights Act.
4: Really? I didn't realize it was a 9-0 on that.
6: On that issue, it was 9-0. The only place where there was some dissent was on the Equal Protection Clause. Three justices thought that maybe if trans athletes have mitigated their advantage by taking hormone therapy and whatnot, then they should be able to challenge that ban and say that they get to compete too with women. But the majority held no, it doesn't matter if you've taken hormone therapy. It's good enough if the state decides that men and women are different.
4: It's amazing that only 27 states have banned this.
6: Yeah, but I think we might find movement on that soon. I mean, we had even Newsom, saying in California that he was siding with this issue. So, I think this is becoming more of a mainstream idea.
4: God, I would think so. All right. So what did they finally decide on birthright citizenship? If I fly in from China and have a baby here, are they automatically a citizen?
6: Basically, yes, birthright citizenship is almost universal, save for a few exceptions. That is enemy occupiers. You're not entitled to birthright citizenship and diplomats, basically. But everybody else gets birthright citizenship. It was a 6-3 decision where we even had some of the so-called conservative justices join here and say, hey, the text is written really broadly. If you don't like it, we can get a constitutional amendment for that. But this is the status quo. This is the way it's been for, over 100 years, 150 years. And we're going to maintain that broad birthright citizenship.
4: So
6: rule.
4: Even though the original intent, and I don't know if that makes you an originalist if you care about that, but even though the original intent was to make sure that slaves were considered citizens, doesn't matter. The way it's written in the Constitution, it could include Chinese birth tourists or people who snuck across the border for 5 minutes or whatever.
6: That's right. And this was a fight between the majority and the dissent. Justice Thomas in particular said, hey, look at the way this was written. This was written in the wake of the Civil War to apply specifically to recently freed slaves and their progeny. But the majority said, maybe that was the intent, but the text itself applies very broadly and establishes a broad principle of birthright citizenship. And so that's what rules.
4: I don't want to drag you into political conversations that might get you in trouble, but it is interesting that several of the big cases that Trump really wanted to go a certain way didn't go his way, despite mainstream media portraying the Supreme Court as some sort of MAGA rubber stamp that answers to Trump. They went against him on a whole bunch of stuff he cared about.
6: That's absolutely right. I mean, he won some, but he lost a lot, and he lost the big ones. He lost the tariff case, which he had run his campaign on tariffs and birthright citizenship. Those were cornerstones of his election. And so, you know, he lost the really big ones, and it does a lot of damage to the people who say that these justices march in lockstep with the president who nominated them. And in fact, Justice Barrett is getting dragged through the mud right now for not voting with Trump, even though she's not the only one. Chief Justice has deviated from him as well. And I think that's really a shame, because when these justices vote according to what they believe is the right outcome, that bolsters the Supreme Court.
4: Of course.
6: And it's really these attacks on the justices that are doing the most damage.
4: Well, and it hasn't been true throughout both of Trump's terms. I mean, if you look at it statistically, it has not been a clear 6-3, the justices that he appointed always going with him, and not even close to that.
6: Yeah, that's right. They're saying this term, it's more of a 3-3-3 divide. The three liberal justices really do vote almost entirely in lockstep. And then you're getting a little bit of divide between Kavanaugh, Gorsuch, and Thomas on the one hand, and then the Chief Justice my brain is blinking. The Chief Justice Gorsuch and ACB on the other.
4: Do you look at any? I like those end of the year roundups where they go through like how many cases were decided by this number and that number and everything like that. I find
6: yes.
4: that really interesting. And Ms. Jackson, who does the most talking and is the yes. newest person, she was on the wrong side by far the most.
6: Yes, and she's been writing separately to write really strident dissents, sometimes, you know, kind of nasty dissents, but she's been on the losing side most. I love those statistics, too, because it's actually shocking how many cases are unanimous or near
4: yeah.
6: unanimous.
4: Yeah.
6: We only hear about the divisive ones, but yeah. in reality, the court is pretty united.
4: If you were on the... So you got nine really smart legal minds there. And if you're on the losing side, by far more than anybody else, year after year, wouldn't you at some point, you think, question your decision making?
6: You would think, or you would at least temper down the dissents and not, you know, accuse the majority of being, you know, unprincipled or
4: right,
6: what have you.
4: Right.
6: At least admit that maybe have some humility about it, right?
4: No kidding.
6: Yeah.
4: No kidding. So on this one about the geofencing, so you got this case that arose from a 2019 bank robbery in Virginia, where the police used a geofence warrant. That is, they drew a virtual geographical fence around an area where a crime was committed and then asked Google to turn over the names of everyone's phone who is inside a certain area. I find that troubling that ever happened, but that fits into this particular case. Chatry, is that how you say it, versus the United States? What did they determine on this?
6: They said that requires a warrant. Come on, that is almost a quintessential Fourth Amendment search that really invades people's privacy. And it's not good enough to say that, you know, we contract with cell phone companies and so now we give our data over to them and can have no expectation of privacy in our data. We still enjoy some expectation of privacy here. And if the court is going to sweep so broadly, it needs a warrant.
4: Yeah, I like that one. I heard it portrayed as the way they ruled didn't help us that much. But if it had gone the other way, it would have been horrifying in terms of the government's ability to start reaching into our phones.
6: Yeah, that's exactly right. I mean, think about this third party doctrine, this rule where if you contract with a third party or in any way give away any data to a third party, then all of a sudden it becomes free of Fourth Amendment protections and the government can seize it whenever. I mean, we do from texts to Google searches to where we are on our cell phones. I mean, it's really disturbing.
4: Oh,
6: so that was a win.
4: You're right. Where we go, we talk to our politics, our finances, our taxes, our love relationships. I mean, everything is in our
6: yep.
4: phones.
6: That's exactly right. But that was a big win, a really good case. And it's part of, you know, that's another interesting one where you get some agreement between both the liberal justices and the conservative justices.
4: Thank God for that one. At the end of the season, any big surprises to you?
6: You know, not really. I think for somebody who watches the court closely, we always knew birthright citizenship was going to be an uphill battle for the government. We knew three justices, right? We're gonna rule against Trump on birthright citizenship. So the challengers only needed two more. That's not a very high bar there. So that one kind of went how we thought it was going to go. You know, the tariffs case, that was a close one. That could have gone either way. And again, that was another case where both sides said the sky was going to fall if they lost. But guess what? Trump lost. You know, the government has to pay back the money. I think they're still doing fine. Everybody's fine. The economy seems to be doing better. I know a lot of small businesses who are really thriving because they no longer have to pay those really punishing tariffs. Mm-hmm. So seems like for the better. I don't think it was all that surprising.

0: But, you know, we'll see what happens next term. They say that quiet, loud terms are followed by quiet terms and vice versa. So maybe next year we'll get some really, really explosive cases.
1: Is there anything we expect to come down next year?
0: I'm hoping one of my own cases gets granted.
1: Oh, okay. What's your favorite one that you would love to have make it to the Supreme Court?
0: Well, it actually involves a California law, of course, where if you are a medical professional and you teach a continuing education course, so, you know, to keep your license, your medical license, you have to take so many hours of continuing medical education. Now, if you're a teacher of one of those courses, which are totally private, right? These are just private individuals, doctors, surgeons, whatever, physical therapists who teach these cases or these courses. California said if you teach that course, no matter what you are talking about, you have to include a section on implicit bias.
1: Nah.
0: That is the idea that, you know, there are health disparities based on race and they come from everybody's unconscious bias. It's totally offensive and divisive. And our client, you know, she actually fled from Iran. She fled tyranny for freedom of speech and freedom. And she doesn't believe in implicit bias. She doesn't think that's the main driver of health disparities.
1: It's not.
0: And she doesn't want to be forced to talk about it. Right. It's not. It's very shoddy science, by the way. And she has a First Amendment right to talk about whatever she wants to talk about. And by the way, what she wants to talk about is ocular surgery. It has nothing to do with implicit bias. You do not need to talk about implicit bias in those courses. So we're challenging that on the First Amendment, and I think we ought to get to the Supreme Court and win.
1: That's awesome. I hope you do, and that we'd love to talk about it. Anastasia Boden, you are so good at this. We really appreciate your time.
0: Thanks for having me.
1: Unfortunately, we might not talk again until next October.
0: Oh, I hope not.
1: Yeah. We'll come up with a reason to talk to you before then. We'll make up a reason. All right.
0: Three degrees to the Supreme Court.
1: There you go. Fantastic. Anastasia Boden. She is with the Pacific Legal Foundation. You just heard one of the cases she's going to be working on. What am I supposed to say about the podcast, Hanson? What do you want me to say? Oh, she has a podcast. That's right. In Dissent. She's the host of the very popular In Dissent podcast. So if you like her act, and how would you not, you should check that out. We've got more on the way right here. Stay.
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3: 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It's called Armstrong and Getty On Demand.
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7: There was a murder in Central Ohio that many people still don't want to talk about. The man who committed that crime once sat on death row, but now he's on the run. His name is Lester Eubanks. Lester didn't tunnel out of prison or scale a stone wall. On a December morning in 1973, he and a small group of inmates were granted permission to walk outside prison walls. His handcuffs were taken off. He changed into civilian clothing, and he and three others were driven to a local mall. They were told they could wander the stores and were asked to return to a designated meeting spot. Hours later, all the inmates came back, except Lester Eubanks, and he hasn't been seen since.
8: He had a full plan. The guy had a plan.
9: I was just astounded that this could actually happen.
7: There were many years when it seemed like no one was even looking for Lester. But recently, his whereabouts have become the focus of the U.S. Marshals Service, the federal agents who track fugitives. The case is testing the Marshals.
5: Those nine lives are running out, and we're going to catch up with Lester.
7: And is being urged on by those hurt most by Lester's crime.
10: He's had enough free time. He confessed to the crime, and his time is up.
7: I'm Sunny Hostin with ABC News. Over the past year, a team from the ABC News Investigative Unit joined the search for Lester Eubanks. They uncovered new leads, possible sightings, and at every turn found resistance from those who want Lester Eubanks to be forgotten. What they've uncovered is a case that's about more than murder. It's about family loyalty, a life on the run, and a first-hand look at how the U.S. Marshals are trying to solve one of the oldest fugitive cases in American history. Now they may be closer than ever. From ABC News.
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14: We are suspending campaign operations. This is incredibly difficult because I know that some will think it's an admission of guilt, and it most certainly is not. We're not doing it because of the allegations. We're doing it because of the structures that are being taken away from us by those in power.
1: Those in power like Bernie Sanders and Zohran Mamdani? When Bernie and the socialist communist mayor of New York have turned on you, then you really got no friends. So that's that Graham Plattner dude, and he got out, and everybody knew he was going to get out, and I think everybody knew that's where this story was headed a long time ago, really. But there's a lot of interesting stuff around that, and we welcome to the show our one of our favorite political analysts that exists anywhere on the planet, Lan He Chen, David and Diane Steffi Fellow in American Public Policy Studies at the Hoover Institution, and the Director of Domestic Policy Studies at Stanford University. Welcome to the show.
15: Hey, Jack. Good to be with you.
1: Pretty good. Where to start? Maybe here. One guest I had on earlier, I hadn't seen the latest polling. Was Plattner way down in the polls against Collins?
15: No, I think the polling was actually pretty competitive.
1: Okay.
15: And that's why Democrats were so keen to figure out what to do about the situation, because they see the main Senate race as being a critical part of their pathway to try to take the majority of the Senate. It's going to be a tough pathway for Democrats just because of the states that are in play this cycle. But I think they really felt that Plattner had an opportunity to beat Susan Collins, and so this whole thing has been very, very disruptive to their Democrat plans.
1: Here's one of my thoughts on this, an interesting angle. I was reading Mark Halperin's newsletter earlier today, and he was making the point that these voters in Maine chose this guy knowing most of it. The most recent pretty solid rape allegation is new, but a lot of it was known, and they still chose him, which makes me wonder where we are on the character issue with candidates across this country. As long as somebody's on our team, do we care anything about their personal lives?
15: Yeah, it's a great question. I mean, we heard this over and over again. You know, you looked at the different politicians who stood behind Graham Plattner, even as allegations came out. Not this one. I mean, this one obviously was a more extreme version, but there were lots of similar allegations, and not just those allegations, but also severe lapses in judgment and character. You know, the idea that he'd have an offensive tattoo, that was something. You know, there were a bunch of stories about this guy that suggested he was not exactly the most savory character. And the argument that basically supporters of his used was, well, you know, he's our guy, and it doesn't really matter because, look, you know, the other side has a bunch of scoundrels too, so we're going to run a scoundrel, and it's not going to matter. So I do think, Jack, we're in a different era in American politics. You know, if you think back to the 80s and 90s and even 2000s, the character question did reflect in a much more different way than it does today. In today's politics, it's really come down to what I call the shirts and skins era. Basically, it just depends on if someone's on your side or not. If someone's on your side, then what they've done is forgivable. And you know, I think both sides have been guilty of this.
1: You know, in terms of the sexual stuff, rape's a different case, but
15: yes.
1: Obviously, but the cheating on your wife and that sort of lifestyle, from what I understand, our European friends have always marveled that we care about that because they just don't care about your private sex life. You know, obviously, we're talking about legal stuff between consenting adults. But in Europe, they don't care about your private sex life, whereas in the United States, we always have. So maybe we're just moving into that sort of thinking?
15: I suppose. I mean, I don't want to dismiss it because I do think that there are elements of character that are reflections on how people will govern.
1: I mean,
15: right?
1: The fact that this guy was on various hookup sites trying to get laid weeks after he was married. What the heck is that? I mean, that's a different thing than some of the affairs we've heard about in the past with different
15: characters. Oh, totally. But I mean, just like Eric Swalwell, that was different too, right? And look at how long Swalwell really hung in there until, by the way, if you looked at Swalwell's exit video, not all that dissimilar from the Plattner one, right? Sort of disheveled, saying, look, that this doesn't mean I'm guilty, yada, yada. I mean, the whole thing is just remarkable. If you look at the severe defects in character that both of these candidates exhibited and how well known a lot of this was, right? And I think that's part of the challenge is that you had so many people, whether it was Swalwell or certainly Plattner, who, because he wore the right jersey, were willing to say, you know what, it doesn't matter. And, you know, the argument that they would repeatedly use was the other side does it too. And that's when you know that our politics have entered a new era and frankly, I think a more troubling time.
1: Lonnie Chen, I knew you'd be great on that. Thank you for your time today. I really appreciate it.
15: Hey, thanks, Jack. Have a good one.
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19: Peace talks between the U.S. and Iran will reportedly take place today in Oman. On Friday, the U.S. demanded that Iran publicly state that the Strait of Hormuz is open to shipping. A senior U.S. official told News Nation that there won't be a good outcome if they refuse. President Trump says Iran wants to continue talks, and the U.S. has agreed to do so. Two U.S. senators are talking about what they saw on their tour of the devastation from the Aspen Acres fire in southern Colorado. Jim Forbes reports.
20: Senator Michael Bennett praised federal, state, and local firefighters who have stepped up.
21: The story of volunteer firefighters who came to fight these fires while they were losing their own houses in the community is a real inspiration for, I think, all of us.
20: There are at least 337 homes and more than 850 structures destroyed in Pueblo and Custer counties. It is now the seventh largest in Colorado history in terms of size, having burned more than 97,000 acres.
19: I'm Lisa Taylor.
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0: I'm John Polk. For years, I was the poster boy of the conversion therapy movement. The ex-gay who married an ex-lesbian and traveled the world telling my story of how I changed my sexuality from gay to straight. I wore the label of ex-gay with pride. That was all until, well, we'll get to that part.
1: He's like a car wreck, and then people can't keep their eyes off him. 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
5: A few miles from the glass spires of Midtown Atlanta lies the South River Forest. In 2021 and 2022, the woods became a home to activists from all over the country.
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13: Every hunter knows that the wilderness is full of surprises. Sometimes what you find out there isn't an elk or a bear, it's something darker.
14: It never made sense what law enforcement was saying to us. How could she have just gone down there and accidentally died? How could there have been no marks on her?
15: All theories are out there. You know, everything from murder to UFOs to Bigfoot.
13: This season on Blood Trails, we're following the trail of seven cases that start in the field and end in the shadows, where missing persons reports, half-buried evidence, and whispered suspicions blur the line between hunting story and homicide.
16: I just instantly started freaking out, yelling to the world, what's going on? I yelled, help. I mean, I'm out in the middle of nowhere. I had no idea what was going on.
13: From the frozen woods of Maine to the mountains of Montana, from an archery opener gone wrong in Wisconsin to a father's last walk through the Minnesota deer woods. Each story begins with a hunter stepping into the wild, but not all of them come back.
16: You know, you just got an empty feeling. What do you say? He's not here with us. And all it was off.
13: I'm Jordan Sillars. Join me as we track the truth through tangled cover and cold case files, where every trail tells a story, and every story leaves its own trail of blood and

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2: In the history of cinema, few films have been as successful as The Godfather. Francis Ford Coppola's gangster epic set a new standard, not just for movies about the mafia, but for movies in general. Although, if you talk to the people who made it, The Godfather's prospects for success were far from assured. In fact, before its release, they were pretty bleak.
3: And they said, we're finished, this is over. The movie's not gonna work. You gotta get rid of those guys, it's a disaster.
2: Then Leave the Gun, Take the Cannoli. My co-host Mark Seal and I strip back the varnish of movie history and talk to never-before-heard-from sources to get at what really made the process so arduous. Leave the Gun, Take the Cannoli is based on my co-host Mark's best-selling book of the same title. 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We sift through innumerable accounts, many of them conflicting, and try to get to the truth of what really happened. Leave the Gun, Take the Cannoli features new and archival interviews with Francis Ford Coppola.
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10: Hey, this is Jamie Loftus, and this is my new weekly show, 16th Minute of Fame, the podcast where every episode I take a closer look at an internet character of the day. Who were they? What made them so notorious? How did the internet, or sometimes the algorithm, choose them? And what does a person do when they're suddenly confronted with more attention than the human psyche can handle? Take The Dress, a story that went uber viral in early 2015 in spite of being, well, kind of a boring optical illusion. A mother of the bride in Scotland took a picture of a dress she was thinking about wearing to her daughter's wedding. But she saw the dress as blue with black lace, and her daughter saw it as white with gold lace. One BuzzFeed post later, every single person on the internet was talking about the dress. But to me, the dress is a story about the last couple of months when the internet was still sort of fun. It was shortly before the stories that spread across the internet stopped being driven by exploited millennials with useless arts degrees and started being decided by algorithms hell-bent on growing internet usership at all costs. And on a long enough timeline, the story of the dress is one entangled with abuse and media exploitation. Internet history is a tricky thing to be invested in. It feels like every time a bad with business billionaire buys up another platform, history starts being erased. With the team at Cool Zone Media, we're taking these characters' 16th minute of fame to see what their moment meant to them and what it says about us.
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11: 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I'm Jamie Petrus, music and culture writer. 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
14: Ah, 1971. It was a simpler time, a groovy time. Soul Train had just started chugging along. Everyone had a lava lamp for some reason. Weebles started to wobble, but as we all know, they don't fall down.
15: It's really something.
14: But it wasn't all Weebles and bell bottoms. There was also the Vietnam War and a growing nationwide movement protesting it.
16: Look behind you. See the thousands marching today.
14: Across the country, people were speaking up. And the more they did, the more they learned about the hidden underbelly of the most powerful law enforcement agency in the land. I'm Ed Helms, host of Snafu, Season 2, Medburg. The story of a daring heist that exposed J. Edgar Hoover's epic FBI snafu. Hear the incredible true story that almost got buried.
17: I was told that it might not be published the next day or might not be published ever.
14: As told by the ordinary citizens who took extraordinary measures.
18: Getting caught was virtually inevitable.
14: To expose J. Edgar Hoover's secret FBI.
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21: On the night before Halloween in 1975, 15-year-old Martha Moxley was murdered in the Tony Bellhaven neighborhood of Greenwich, Connecticut. She was rich and beautiful and loved by all who knew her. For decades, despite intense media scrutiny, police failed to make an arrest. In 2000, 25 years after Martha's murder, her one-time neighbor, Michael Skakel, was arrested. He'd been 15, like her, at the time of the crime. He was also a cousin of the Kennedys.
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21: 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I read the articles. Of course Michael Skakel killed his next-door neighbor Martha Moxley. He beat her to death with a golf club. I knew it. And if you followed the case like I did, I bet you knew it too. My name is Andrew Goldman. I've been a journalist for 30 years. I got involved in this case in 2015. But here's the thing. 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
3: 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How did my father become the scheming mastermind? 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
8: Dig below the surface in central Mississippi, and odds are good you'll find a burnt orange color looking back up at you. It's called Yazoo clay, and there's one thing it's known for: wreaking havoc on anything buried in it.
12: It is the strangest, most destructive soil I've ever dug in before. You never get what you expect.
8: 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But in 2012, a construction crew uncovered a big one. Graves, thousands of them, on the site of the old state asylum.
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8: 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In Mississippi, keeping secrets is as old as the soil itself. So can the truth ever really be uncovered?
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31: Still, I left you for months on end. It's been months since I checked back in.
30: The hip-hop star launching three massive concerts at the house that Ruth built, starting tonight, then Saturday and Sunday nights. The Jay-Z 30 Show celebrate the 30th anniversary of his debut album, Reasonable Doubt, in 25 years since the release of The Blueprint. New in theaters this weekend. Adaptation of Moana, the Disney film with Dwayne The Rock Johnson reprising his role as demigod Maui, is expected to make between $60 and $65 million in its debut weekend. Newcomer Katharina Lagaya plays the title role. The first teaser for the next Japanese Godzilla film is out now.
32: Godzilla Minus Zero is a direct sequel to 2023's Godzilla Minus One. The film picks up 2 years after the events of the first, with Godzilla now aiming for New York City. Godzilla Minus One was a hit at the box office, earning $116 million worldwide to become the highest grossing Japanese Godzilla film ever. Godzilla Minus Zero stomps into theaters November 6th. I'm Wendy Swanson.
30: And American Horror Story will return to television on September 24th with a lot of its stars and a brand new cast member, Ariana Grande. That's entertainment. I'm Daria Albinger.
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9: A quiet residential neighborhood erupts in chaos. Carmine Galante, the feared boss of the Bonanno crime family, lies dead. His cigar still clutched between his teeth.
11: Masked men walked into Joe and Mary's luncheonette in Brooklyn today and gunned down Carmine Galante, a man believed to be the most powerful mafia chieftain in the country.
9: The execution sent shockwaves through the criminal underworld and set the stage for one of the most pivotal criminal cases in New York City history. From the minds behind the acclaimed television series comes Law and Order: Criminal Justice System. This isn't a scripted drama. These are real stories told by the people who have lived them.
13: My father should have been a dead man.
9: For decades, the mafia had New York City in a stranglehold, with law enforcement seemingly powerless to intervene. But the murder of Carmine Galante marked the beginning of the end. Discover how a group of young prosecutors took on the mafia, and with the help of law enforcement, brought down its most powerful figures. I'm Anasika Nicolazzi. And from Wolf Entertainment and iHeart Podcasts, this is Law & Order Criminal Justice System.
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14: Hey there, I'm Jason Alexander, and this is my dear friend, Peter Tilden.
16: Hey, Jay. By the way, the script says best friend.
14: 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Anyway, Peter and I met over 25 years ago and became really good friends.
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14: Mm-hmm, because we had two things in common. Number one, we like to argue about everything. Driving, food, music.
16: No, we don't. And number two, when things annoy us or they perplex us or just don't seem to make any sense, whether it's something in the news or in our personal lives, we go, really, no, really.
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16: 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Jerry Seinfeld wondered why they refused to make the stall door go all the way to the floor in a public bathroom, but he didn't get an answer. We did, by reaching out to an expert.
14: And talking dogs, really? No, really? 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
16: 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How about that?
14: Really? No, really?
16: That's what we heard. So we spoke to some of the biggest champions of the hot dog eats hot dog world of competitive eating to get the answer. And those are just a few of the things we'll explore on the Really Know Really podcast with Jason Alexander and Peter Tilden.
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23: In 1982, Atari players across the country settled into their shag carpeting. 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
7: They say it started at a small Christian school in Louisville, Kentucky.
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7: 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Those men, trusted educators, football coaches, and twins, are now facing more than 50 charges related to alleged child sex abuse. 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This is a story about a group of women who say they survived the abuse, who took matters into their own hands, and are still fighting for the girls they used to be.
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7: They're telling their story in a new season of Dig, coming soon from the Kentucky Center for Investigative Reporting.
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24: A man convicted of first-degree murder will no longer face a death sentence after an appeals court ruled the state of Oklahoma can't prosecute him.
25: 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It's about where he did it. Patrick Murphy says the state can't prosecute him because the murder happened on his tribe's reservation. Oklahoma argues that reservation no longer exists.
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33: Peace talks between the U.S. and Iran will reportedly take place today in Oman. On Friday, the U.S. demanded that Iran publicly state that the Strait of Hormuz is open to shipping. A senior U.S. official told News Nation that there won't be a good outcome if they refuse. President Trump says Iran wants to continue talks and the U.S. has agreed to do so. Two U.S. senators are talking about what they saw on their tour of the devastation from the Aspen Acres fire in southern Colorado. Colorado Democrat Michael Bennett praised federal, state, and local firefighters who have stepped up to protect homes.
3: The story of volunteer firefighters who came to fight these fires while they were losing their own houses in the community is a real inspiration for, I think, all of us.
33: Over 330 homes and about 850 other structures have been destroyed by the fire in Pueblo and Custer counties. It is now the seventh largest in Colorado history in terms of size, having burned more than 97,000 acres. Colorado Democrat John Hickenlooper says people across the state should be preparing their homes for the next wildfire. Evacuation orders are in effect north of Los Angeles, where a fast-moving wildfire is burning out of control. The Summit Fire was reported early Friday afternoon in the foothills of the Angeles National Forest, and as of last night, has burned nearly 2,700 acres and is 0% contained. Hundreds of residents living in parts of Antelope Valley have been ordered to evacuate. CAL FIRE is using several planes and helicopters to battle the blaze, which started during a heat wave with temperatures over 100 degrees. It turns out the police patrols and other extra steps taken by New York City to prepare for the Taylor Swift wedding last week was not a gift from the city. Mayor Zohran Mamdani said Friday that singer Taylor Swift and her now husband, Travis Kelce, paid the city over $160,000 to cover policing and other matters. Over 100 NYPD officers were assigned to be around Madison Square Garden on wedding day. I'm Lisa Taylor.
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5: Bill O'Reilly here. You are listening to the weekend edition of the O'Reilly Update. Coming up next, the news with Mike Slater. Thanks, Bill. Here's what's happening this week in America. American Museum of Woke, illegal alien kills six-year-old. Trade Center breaks ground. And the Arch gets another round of approval. It's all coming up, then Bill's going to be here with your message of the day. But first, I recommend you read at least the first few pages, the summary of this 162-page White House report, highlighting how the Smithsonian has been totally taken over by radicals and revisionists, whose entire purpose is to problematize every good thing about American history and eliminate key parts of our history. It's an incredible report. It's called The Saving America's Story, How Ideological Capture at the Smithsonian Erases Our Heritage. It highlights all the museum's wokeness over the last few years, from seemingly minor stuff like how Mickey Mouse represents vestiges of longstanding traditions of blackface minstrel shows, to how the National Museum of American History's leadership said the new goal is to reframe the traditional celebratory narrative of U.S. history. The American Historical Association represents 10,000 historians across America, has defended the Smithsonian and urged the White House to, quote, respect and value the expertise of the historians, curators, and other museum professionals who conduct the review and revision of historical content according to the professional standards of our discipline. An illegal alien ran a stop sign, hit a mother and her two young children, which resulted in the death of her six-year-old daughter. This illegal alien had previously been deported three times, 2019, 2023, and 2024. 33-year-old illegal alien from Mexico was arrested in North Carolina a month after allegedly running a stop sign and hitting the 35-year-old mom who was driving to get lunch with her two children, six and a four-year-old. Two World Trade Center has broken ground 25 years after the terrorist attack of 9/11. This new building will be 55 stories tall, 2 million square feet. It is the last commercial development in the footprint of the fallen twin towers of the World Trade Center. It's expected to be completed in 2031. The mayor of New York City said, "We are standing today on hallowed ground." This will be the world headquarters for American Express. The president's proposed arch, 250 feet tall, received initial approval from the National Capital Planning Commission after hours of public testimony against the project. This is going to be in a traffic circle in front of Arlington National Cemetery on the other side of the bridge from the Lincoln Memorial. This arch will be more than twice as tall as the 99-foot-tall Lincoln Memorial. This thing's huge. The National Park Service says construction will take place 20 hours a day over the next 2 to 3 years. I'm Mike Slater from the podcast Politics by Faith, youtube.com/@politicsbyfaith. Bill O'Reilly has your message of the day next.
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20: Across the nation, the big weather story is the growing summer heat across the West and Northern Rockies, where temperatures will climb well into the 90s and 100s, with some desert locations topping 110 degrees. Heat alerts remain in effect, and the hot weather will continue into next week. Meanwhile, scattered showers and thunderstorms will stretch from the Central Plains into parts of the Midwest, Ohio Valley, and Mid-Atlantic. A few storms could produce heavy downpours, gusty winds, and localized flooding during the afternoon and evening. The Gulf Coast and Southeast will also see a mix of sunshine and scattered thunderstorms, while the Northeast remains warm and somewhat humid with a chance of afternoon storms in a few locations. Across much of the Pacific Northwest and California, expect dry skies and abundant sunshine. That's a look at your national weather forecast. I'm Jim Forbes.
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5: Time now for the O'Reilly Update message of the day. I'm thinking about the World Cup. The International Soccer Exposition has been a major success for the United States, even though we lost. Game after game, fans from across the world are having a good time here. No rioting, no hooligans heading to prison like you find in Europe. These images are going out all over the world. The foreign press will never acknowledge that this is a good country because they hate Donald Trump. But social media can circumvent these outlets. Many of the people living abroad who come here to watch the games are ecstatic about how they're being treated in the USA. All of this goodwill is a tribute to we the people. We are a welcoming country.
6: Our police are doing a fabulous job at keeping the fans safe. The positive attention goes against our global image that we're onerous and crude. That is the reason the World Cup is so important to America. The United States rarely gets the positive credit that it deserves. But now, because of the dopey soccer, the truth is coming out. I'm Bill O'Reilly. I approve the message by writing it. You can reach me, bill@billoreilly.com, bill@billoreilly.com, name in town if you wish to opine. Now let's go to the mail. Steve Webster, Nampa, Idaho. Why can't the government stop people like Soros and Singham, the crazy guy from China, from using their money to influence government? Because they gotta commit a crime. So Soros has got a battery of lawyers saying, hey, George, you can do this, you can do that, you can't do this, you can't do that. Now, Singham is more interesting. He lives in Shanghai, China, and he's tethered to the Chinese government in Beijing. I understand, but I cannot get it on the record, that if Singham comes to the USA, the Department of Justice will arrest him immediately. I guess on espionage, but I don't know. So Singham, he's in that zone, but Soros, he's got legal protection. And Nancy Concierge, remember, Nancy is under our protection. If the Supreme Court let the states decide if biological men could play in women's sports, then how would that work for college teams in red states who do not allow it? Well, they wouldn't play. They take it off the schedule. So remember, the Supreme Court has upheld the bans, and I think it's 28 states now or something like that. You can't have that, biological men competing against women. But you do have states that allow it. And but the teams that don't allow it, they don't have to play those other teams. They can take it right off the schedule. Johnny, while I agree with the Democratic Socialists of America should drop the facade and call themselves what they really are, I don't think the proper term is communist. The proper term would be National Socialists. National Socialists is a Nazi party. That is not what the communists are. In a moment, something you might not know. Most people already know the medications they want, they need. They have been taking them for years. 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
4: On September 16th, 1961... Betty and Barney Hill cut their vacation short and decided to drive home.
7: They were having difficulty finding their way around the city, and Barney decided he just wanted to drive home, knowing that they would arrive at their home on New Hampshire's seacoast at about 2 o'clock in the morning.
4: What they saw that night in the New Hampshire sky would change everything.
8: I began walking across the highway, looking up at the object with the binoculars, putting them down, shaking my head, saying, well, this just can't be true. I don't believe it.
4: A light in the sky.
7: At first she thought of a falling star, but she realized that falling stars don't fall upwards, and that's what this one was doing.
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9: He's trying to start the car, yeah. It won't start. And the vet is coming towards us. And I think, well, I can't get away from this. If I get the car door open, I can run in the winter's eyes.
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11: Dr. Simon gave me a post-hypnotic suggestion. He said, if I wanted to, I could sketch the star map. But if I didn't want to, I didn't have to. So about 2 weeks later, I sketched it.
4: Their account has been scrutinized.
12: Under the influence of hypnosis, especially if you're highly hypnotizable, you are even more susceptible to contamination and distortion.
4: By scientists, skeptics, theorists, and believers.
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4: 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Were the Hills confused about what they saw, or did they have an encounter with beings not of this world? 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
5: Now the O'Reilly Update brings you something you might not know. 113 years ago today, the small town of Death Valley, California, recorded the hottest natural temperature on Earth, 134 degrees Fahrenheit. While it wasn't that warm over the 4th of July weekend, it was close in some places. Experts blame the sweltering weather on a so-called heat dome. The phenomenon occurs when high pressure stalls over land, trapping hot air like a lid on a pot of boiling water. Here are the highest temperatures in America during the 4th of July holiday. Central Park, Manhattan, 102 degrees. Washington, D.C., 103, smashing the all-time record set back in 1898. Atlantic City spiked to 106. The high humidity made places feel hotter than they actually were. Baltimore's thermometer reached 101, but the human body experienced temperatures more than 116 degrees in Baltimore. Sadly, at least 30 Americans died from heat-related injuries over the weekend. The fatalities were caused by dehydration, stroke, stress-induced heart attacks. 22 deaths took place in New Jersey alone. Said the state's health commissioner, quote, unfortunately, many of these individuals were found in homes without air conditioning. A few were outside their residence, some on the streets, some even in parked cars. Without water, the average human being can live less than 5 hours exposed to outdoor temperatures more than 100 degrees. And here's something else you might not know. Some places in the USA avoided the heat wave entirely. The coldest place in America last weekend, Barrow, Alaska. The nation's northernmost town, now experiencing 24 hours of daylight, recorded a high temperature of just 25 degrees. Ooh. 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
20: 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And boy, oh boy, do they have a lot to say about it. 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
16: In April 2016, the wife of a rural Georgia police officer is found inside a locked closet. Two shots have been fired from her husband's service weapon, her head resting on a pillow, the victim of an apparent gunshot wound. But what really happened inside that closet and in the hours and minutes before the shots rang out?
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16: 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The high school sweethearts were ready to call it quits. But was Jessica Boynton at the point of no return?
18: 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In my mind, I knew she was upset and dealing with maybe some minute depression. But who wouldn't when your husband's cheating on you? 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
20: 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We haven't. We haven't.
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3: Welcome into the Weekend Dive. I'm Rory O'Neill. Global affairs were front and center this week for President Trump, who traveled to Turkey for a NATO summit. Our correspondent, John Decker, is there in Ankara. He's the host of the White House Briefing Room podcast. Now, John, the president has had a complicated relationship with NATO. He convinced member nations to increase their defense spending, but he says he's disappointed that they're not doing more to support the military strikes in Iran. That's part of the reason why this meeting was so important.
4: Well, it was important. And the president land in Ankara, Turkey, critical of NATO countries. He called them out by name, UK, France, Germany, Italy, Spain. He said he wouldn't even have come to the NATO summit had it not been for the fact that it's in Turkey and the invitation.

0: nation of the host, President Erdogan, with whom he has a very strong relationship. So that was on day one of the NATO summit, not a good start. And then on day two, things changed. I mean, by the time the president had his press conference at the conclusion of this summit, the president spoke about love in the room, and the president indicated that there's complete unity within the NATO defense alliance.
1: Things heated up with Iran while the president was taking part in that NATO summit. But I mean, it's tough because one day he's there at the conference saying Iranian leaders are scum and the MOU is dead. But then he's on Air Force One coming home saying, oh, they're desperate for a deal. I don't know how to follow things.
0: Well, it's head turning and head spinning, you know, because the president can say one thing one day and something else another day. But, you know, what is clear is that as things stand right now, the conflict is back on. There is no temporary peace. There's no interim peace. The MOU, as the president said, that memorandum of understanding signed 3 weeks ago, is null and void. And we know that the president has ordered military strikes for two consecutive days now in Iran. So the war is back on. Diplomacy is going to take a back seat for now to this military operation.
1: And every story about a new military strike or the potential of a new deal makes oil prices go up or down. The markets do the same. It's tough to follow.
0: Well, who knows? But we do know that oil markets, financial markets do not like uncertainty. And a war is the definition of uncertainty. And it makes it very difficult for a company that's trying to move cargo or trying to move oil through the Strait of Hormuz to confidently move that cargo or oil. And as a result, it is going to impact oil prices. There's no doubt about it. Oil prices shot up by 6% when the president announced that the MOU is dead. And they went up a little bit more with the announcement by Central Command that the conflict has now begun once again.
1: Now, on the positive side of this NATO summit, the meeting with President Zelensky from Ukraine. Boy, you compare that to that Oval Office meeting in February of last year when you don't have any cards, all that stuff. These two look downright chummy this week in Turkey.
0: Let me explain. I'm going to explain the way the president thinks and the reason for that change in attitude. The president, quite frankly, likes winners. And he sees in President Zelensky a winner. He sees that Ukraine is doing well and he wants to be with the winner. And for all of those reasons, the president feels very comfortable with President Zelensky. He's praised him for his leadership and he's praised Ukraine for what they've been able to do with their impressive drone technology and really going on the offensive against Russia.
1: And then saying that Ukraine would be allowed to manufacture Patriot defensive missiles on their own. I think the president said he hadn't told the U.S. maker of those missiles this news yet, but that's significant.
0: That is significant because those Patriot missiles are the ultimate in technology. They can shoot down a missile. They can shoot down a drone. They are very good at protecting civilian areas. And that's what Russian President Putin seems to be going after on a daily basis. Civilian areas in Ukraine.
1: Right, because those are defensive weapons.
0: The Patriot missile is a defensive weapon. That is correct. It is used defensively as a shield against incoming strikes coming from missiles or from drones.
1: But as you said, when this conference began, it was interesting because the president said, I don't want to be here. And then it goes right to one of those hot button issues that bothers NATO almost more than any other, Greenland, and whether or not the U.S. should be taking over Greenland. That's just one of those things that the president is never going to make any headway on taking control of Greenland.
0: He's never going to make any headway on that. I think that Denmark, which controls that territory, has made that clear. They've said in no uncertain terms, it's not for sale. The residents of Greenland say they don't want to be a part of U.S. territory. So it's going to be one of those frustrations, you know, where the president doesn't get what he wants in regards to that. The people of Denmark, the people of Greenland have no problem with the U.S. developing and establishing as many military bases on Greenland as they wish. So perhaps that's the plan B for the president as it relates to Greenland. But having said that, the president always talks about having it be a possession of the United States, part of American territory.
1: you know, President Trump flew to that NATO conference to Turkey in the brand new Air Force One. But part of his trip home was on the old girl, the older plane that we used to call Air Force One, because apparently of some security concerns. And you may have a special take on this story.
0: Well, I do. The reason why this story really became a story is because of me. So we were waiting, we being the White House press corps and others who were covering the president's presidential news conference, waiting for that to take place. And the president, while we waited, put out a social media post. And in that social media post, he indicated that the new Air Force One would be flying ahead of the president to the UK so that service members, US service members in the UK could see it firsthand. That raises a lot of red flags for me. And I said out loud to my White House press colleagues, the reason behind this, I speculated, was because the Secret Service said in no uncertain terms to the president, you cannot fly that new plane. And the reason why is because of where he was. Ankara, Turkey is just 1,000 miles from Tehran. An Iranian missile, a long-range Iranian missile, has a range of 2,500 miles. There's no way that the Secret Service would allow the new Air Force One to be put in harm's way of Iran. And that's the reason why this swap was made. The new plane, Rory, does not have all the security bells and whistles of the old plane. It can't refuel in the air. There are other security measures that this plane does not have. And so as a result, this plane that he just took delivery of the other week was sent ahead of the president, and the president flew in the old plane, the backup. He flew from Ankara, Turkey, direct to the UK, then swapped planes for the new Air Force One out of harm's way, of course, when he's flying across the Atlantic to make the trip back to Washington, D.C. And you may wonder, well, how did it make its way into the presidential news conference? Well, I was telling my speculation to a New York Post reporter who ran with it. He got called upon at the press conference. And by the way, he called me brilliant for my speculation as to why this plane was swapped out before the president flew back home.
1: That's our brilliant White House correspondent, John Decker, the host of the White House Briefing Room podcast. John, thanks so much for your time there from Ankara, Turkey.
0: Thank you, Rory. I appreciate it. Talk to you real soon.
1: Still ahead, we go to Russia to talk to an American astronaut about to blast off to the space station. And next, Senate intrigue. One candidate drops out. Another veteran is MIA. As the weekend dive continues, I'm Rory O'Neill.
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4: As President of the United States, I represent the first American Congress.
3: Hard to hear, but that's President Benjamin Harrison in 1889. It is the oldest surviving recording of an American president. From fireside chats to weekly radio addresses, primetime speeches, online streams, and social media clips, American presidents have long been media savvy. In December 1940, President Franklin Delano Roosevelt delivered his Arsenal of Democracy speech in one of those fireside chats, warning against being isolationist and abandoning allies in their time of need.
2: Let us no longer blind ourselves to the undeniable fact that the evil forces which have crushed and undermined and corrupted so many others are already within our own gates. Your government knows much about them, and every day is ferreting them out. Their secret emissaries are active in our own and in neighboring countries. They seek to stir up suspicion and dissension, to cause internal strife. They try to turn capital against labor and vice versa. They try to reawaken long slumbering racial and religious enmities, which should have no place in this country. They are active in every group that promotes intolerance. They exploit for their own ends our own natural abhorrence of war. These trouble breeders have but one purpose. It is to divide our people, to divide them into hostile groups, and to destroy our unity and shatter our will to defend ourselves. There are also American citizens, many of them in high places, who unwittingly, in most cases, are aiding and abetting the work of these agents. I do not charge these American citizens with being foreign agents, but I do charge them with doing exactly the kind of work that the dictators want done in the United States. These people not only believe that we can save our own skins by shutting our eyes to the fate of other nations. Some of them go much further than that. They say that we can and should become the friends and even the partners of the Axis powers. Some of them even suggest that we should imitate the methods of the dictatorships. But Americans never can and never will do that.
3: At the end of his term, Harry Truman spoke of his accomplishments.
5: Regardless of your politics, whether you are Republican or Democrat, your fate is tied up with what is done here in this room. The president is president of the whole country. We must give him our support as citizens of the United States. He will have mine, and I want you to give him yours. I suppose that history will remember my term in office as the years when the Cold War began to overshadow our lives. I have had hardly a day in office that has not been dominated by this all-embracing struggle, this conflict between those who love freedom and those who would lead the world back into slavery and darkness. And always in the background, there has been the atomic bomb. But when history says that my term of office saw the beginning of the Cold War, it will also say that in those 8 years, we have set the course that can win it. We have succeeded in carving out a new set of policies to attain peace. Positive policies. Policies of world leadership, policies that express faith in other free people. We have averted World War III up to now, and we may already have succeeded in establishing conditions which can keep that war from happening as far as... These are great and historic achievements that we can all be proud of. Think of the difference between our course now and our course 30 years ago. After the First World War, we withdrew from world affairs. We failed to act in concert with other peoples against aggression. We helped to kill the League of Nations, and we built up tariff barriers that strangled world trade. This time, we avoided those mistakes. We helped to found and sustain the United Nations. We have welded alliances that include the greater part of the free world. And we've gone ahead with other free countries to help build their economies and link us all together in a healthy world trade. Think back for a moment to the 1930s and you will see the difference. The Japanese moved into Manchuria and free men did not act. The fascists moved into Ethiopia and we did not act. The Nazis marched into the Rhineland, into Austria, into Czechoslovakia, and free men were paralyzed for lack of strength and unity of will. Think about those years of weakness and indecision, and the World War II, which was their evil result. Then think about the speed and courage and decisiveness with which we have moved against the communist threat since World War II. The first crisis came in 1945. In 1946, when the Soviet Union refused to honor its agreement to remove its troops from Iran, members of my cabinet came to me and asked if we were ready to take the risk that a firm stand involved. I replied that we were. So we took our stand. We made it clear to the Soviet Union that we expected them to honor their agreement, and the Soviet troops were withdrawn from Iran. And then, in early 1947, the Soviet Union threatened Greece and Turkey. The British sent me a message saying they could no longer keep their forces in that area. Something had to be done at once, or the Eastern Mediterranean would be taken over by the communists. On March 12th, I went before the Congress and stated our determination to help the people of Greece and Turkey maintain their independence. Today, Greece is still free and independent, and Turkey is a bulwark of strength at a strategic corner of the world. Then came the Marshall Plan, which saved Europe, the heroic Berlin Airlift, and our military aid programs. We inaugurated the North Atlantic Pact, the Rio Pact, binding the Western Hemisphere together, and the defense pacts with countries of the far Pacific. Most important of all, we acted in Korea.
3: President Eisenhower left office with a different message.
2: We annually spend on military security alone more than the net income of all United States corporations. Now, this conjunction of an immense military establishment and a large arms industry is new in the American experience. The total influence, economic, political, even spiritual, is felt in every city, every state house, every office of the federal government. We recognize the imperative need for this development, yet we must not fail to comprehend its grave implications. Our toil, resources, and livelihood are all involved. So is the very structure of our society. In the councils of government, we must guard against the acquisition of unwarranted influence, whether sought or unsought, by the military-industrial complex. The potential for the disastrous rise of misplaced power exists and will persist. We must never let the weight of this combination endanger our liberties or democratic processes.
3: Presidents Reagan, Obama, and Trump. As this Independence Day edition of The Weekend Dive continues, I'm Rory O'Neill.
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12: Just before midnight on Saturday, February 19th, 2005, Danielle Imbo and her friend Richard Patrone left a crowded Philadelphia bar. 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
12: Those same questions frustrated law enforcement. The FBI called it murder for hire.
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16: 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One of them was the target. The other one was wrong place, wrong time.
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12: 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In this series, I dig into my own investigation to find answers for the families and get justice for Richard and Danielle.
13: I just want some peace for my sister's soul, and I want some peace for my mother.
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19: 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My dad is... What exactly, Mom? 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
4: Welcome back to The Weekend Dive. I'm Rory O'Neill. A new book just hitting store shelves this week called How the Democrats Screwed Bernie is about the 2016 Democratic primary for president. It comes from political strategist Tad Devine. Now, Tad, it's funny, even in the introduction to the book, you acknowledge, why do we need another book about the 2016 election? And you say, we do need one.
5: I do. And that's part of the reason I wrote the book. I mean, I think there are very important lessons. And the biggest lesson is that the Democratic Party should let the voters determine the outcome of elections instead of trying to influence them so much they can pick what candidate is going to be the nominee for what office. And I think that's what happened in 2016. And it's one of the reasons that we failed in the general election.
4: But what about this idea of maybe hijacking a party? Look, Donald Trump's Republican Party, very different from Ronald Reagan's Republican Party. Could you see a similar alternate kind of a shift among Democrats?
5: Well, hijacking a party, I guess, depends on your perspective. I mean, some people, for example, in the Democratic Party think it's being hijacked by the Democratic Socialists of America right now, okay?
4: Right.
5: Because they won a few elections in New York and Minnesota and elsewhere. That's not my perspective. My perspective is the Democratic Party should be a very big tent. We should welcome people in. And we shouldn't tell people, oh, go find your own party, because they'll do what Ralph Nader did in 2000. I worked for Al Gore, okay? And we could have used the, 2.5 million votes he got, okay?
4: Right.
5: Just in place. Places like Florida, I think that would have helped a little bit. We would have got 538 more. That's all we needed, So,
4: right.
5: I think we've got to figure out how to build our party, not to take away from it.
4: But also in the book, I mean, is it really anything new? I mean, some headline, people in power don't want to give up power. There's got to be something new here.
5: Well, it may not be news, but it's real. I mean, the reality of the 2016 campaign is that the Democratic Party, the Democratic National Committee, was a wholly owned subsidiary of the Clinton campaign. They controlled it. And we know that. This isn't theory or conjecture. WikiLeaks released a bunch of emails. Now, listen, I'm not condoning the Russians dumping emails. I think that was a really bad thing. And Hillary Clinton said it was one of the reasons that she lost. But I think the big reason she lost was not the Russian emails or the Comey press conference or even her own difficulties with her emails at the State Department, which she says was the reason for her loss. I think she lost because it was a change election and she was not the change candidate. Trump was. Now, if he had run against Bernie, there would have been two of them. And I think Bernie would have beat him. So, so that's really what we've got to do as a party. We've got to fix the system. We've got to have a better system that gives voters more power and doesn't give power to elites and insiders in the Democratic Party.
4: At the time, there were all these rumblings. Oh, Hillary had Bernie shut down. And, there were these maneuverings. But now there's actually a paper trail.
5: Well, there is a paper trail, and it took a while for it to come out. But I think, the things that I'm alleging in my book are not just allegations. I would submit that they are facts, because we've seen all the evidence. We know what happened. Debbie Wasserman Schultz had to resign at the Democratic National Convention because these emails were released and there was no way to get around it. And, what I'm trying to convince people of is a couple of things. One, let's set up a system so the voters can make those decisions and can pick somebody, and two, let's recognize that the most powerful message for the Democratic Party right now is one that Bernie Sanders was talking about in 2016. America's economy is still rigged, and that rigged economy is held in place by a corrupt system of campaign finance. And if we can understand that, I think people will react to it, because I saw the way they reacted to it in 2016, and I don't think anything's changed.
4: Well, and you still had the system of superdelegates and the way people were locked down well in advance that really any challenger to the establishment never really had a chance at all.
5: Yeah, and listen, I explained that to Bernie, before he made the decision to run, because I had spent the entire decade of the 80s working for Jimmy Carter, Walter Mondale, and Michael Dukakis, okay, and doing the inside delegate work. I had been, trained as a lawyer, but I worked my way through those campaigns. So I knew the process very well because I had been a part of it for a decade. And, I explained that to him and, basically said, listen, I don't see how you can beat her given this system. And we went back and forth and finally finally, after a couple of hours of really struggling, and this is something I lay out in the book, you know, he explained to me that he was sick and tired. I'm not going to use the language of being a backbencher, okay? And, you know, and that really, to me, I understood the motivation. He wanted to take that message, which he had been delivering to a much smaller audience in Vermont, you know, to people, you know, on C-SPAN, you know, in the House of Representatives some years before that. And he wanted to bring it out to the nation, and he wanted to go through a process where he could run a credible campaign that would get him all the way from Iowa and New Hampshire to California. And we did that. And I think that message percolated in 2016, but the process stopped him from winning. But I think it's been percolating for 10 years. And listen, Donald Trump heard that message too. That's why he stole so much of it, okay? And started repeating things Bernie was saying about the economy being rigged. Now, Trump's got his own version of it, which is terrible, okay? And xenophobic and racist and everything else, not to mention the incompetence of his presidency. But, you know, I think Bernie's message of, you know, standing for people, being on their side, and the fights that matter to them, particularly the economic fights, their wages, their health care, you know, whether or not we're going to take on climate change and do it not just in terms of saving the earth, which is the ultimate challenge, but also building an economy around clean energy. Okay, you can't export clean energy jobs. Trump doesn't seem to understand that. So, you know, so I think these things are really relevant today, all the stuff we talked about then, and I hope the party will embrace them.
6: 10 years on, though, are things less centralized? Have things become so decentralized where now we're seeing these democratic socialists come up? I don't know. Could we get a repeat of what happened in 2016 now, or have things changed?
5: Well, we'll have to see. I wish I could say I was confident that everything's changed. Some small things have changed. And Bernie fought hard after the 2016 election to take away the vote from the superdelegates. But it's only on the first ballot. Okay, if that thing goes more than one ballot, they're going to be the group that decides the outcome. I'm arguing for a system that puts the power in the hands of voters, because if we want power in government, we need to empower the voters, not take it away from them.
6: You know, and you broke my heart in the book when you wrote that our democracy is not like Schoolhouse Rock that I treasured so much and taught me so much.
5: Well, that was, you know, honestly, I worked with a writer on this book. And while I wrote it, she helped me with a lot of things, particularly research and things. And she had the idea that, you know, because I was going through a lot of jargon about the delegates and the super PACs and dark money and all this other stuff. And she said, you know, her name is Marianne Sedgwick-Demajic. And Marianne said, listen, I think you need a chapter where you explain to people about all of these different technical things. We'll just break away from the book, explain, talk. Let's talk about dark money. What the hell is that? And, you know, what does it do? And so I said, that's great. And she, you know, mentioned Schoolhouse Rock. And, I thought that was a great idea. It turns out I talked to my kids. They all watched it. They all remembered. You know, they all started singing, I'm only a bill and I'm living here on Capitol Hill, you know? So yeah. I was like, well, okay, this is part of our story too. So, you know, I wrote that to try to help people get through the jargon in the middle. But because it's really important to understand these issues. These issues are at the heart of the problems of America today. I firmly believe that. And I know Bernie does, because he's been talking about it for 40 years.
6: Political strategist Tad Devine, the author of the new book, How the Democrats Screwed Bernie. Tad, thanks so much for your time.
5: Great to be with you. Appreciate it.
6: Next, we go to Russia to talk to the American astronaut on the verge of launching to the International Space Station as the weekend dive continues.
7: How'd it go? 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
3: Hi, we're not here right now, but we'll call you back if you leave your name and number.
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5: Hi, Dad, this is Aaron.
4: You couldn't call into it remotely. 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
6: You know, America's produced like lots and lots of stuff. Just piles of stuff. The fact of the matter is all day long, every day, there are warehouses full of stuff getting just pushed off a cliff. All day, every day.
4: That's Ian Nagoski, who runs the Canary Records label.
6: A friend of mine said that what he loves is being the guy standing at the edge of the cliff, waving his arms, going, wait, no, let me look at those first before you throw them away. I think there might be some good stuff in there. I think there might be some stories. I don't think we should throw all those away yet.
4: We have a season, 10 episodes of stories from that realm, of things that were just barely saved, and in some cases, not saved at all. A bizarre tale of two infamous New Yorkers.
7: They booby-trapped their home and turned it into the shield fortress of ephemera.
4: A missing chapter of American music history.
6: There hasn't been a guess culturally that they matter. So they get thrown in the garbage.
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8: It's over. 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
1: That's how I want the world to know my father. 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
4: Welcome back to the Weekend Dive. I'm Rory O'Neill. American astronaut Anil Menon is about to blast off on his first trip into space, a long-duration mission aboard the International Space Station for this medical doctor and Space Force colonel. Anil, there's that old story that in the moon race days, the U.S. spent a fortune developing a pen that could write upside down in zero G, while the Soviets, what'd they do? Well, they just used a pencil. You know, you've been training there in Star City, Russia for a while now. I'm wondering, is that ethos still on display there?
5: Oh, yeah, definitely. I think that's a fair characterization. They definitely have a platform. It works. It's very reliable. And they are very careful about breaking from that platform. And it gets the job done. It gets them to the objectives they want to do, go to the space station. And that's a very reliable way to get there. Very often, the launches don't slip. They're set for a particular date. They launch on that date. It's got like a pretty amazing weather tolerance and capability. And they also have the people dialed in to just do the logistics part of it. And then, yeah, I worked at SpaceX, and you might say it's polar opposite from that. You're always looking, what can you change? Like, if you've heard about Elon's algorithm, it's to first question the requirements and then delete the part or process from it. So it's always a question of, like, how do you make this process more efficient? How do you change it? How do you evolve to the next thing? And I think the goals are very different, and that's the driver. And they're both wonderful in their own way. Certainly that mentality there has opened up the doors that we've seen recently in the news, where you can dream of certain things that seemed otherwise impossible, like space data centers and lower mass to orbit and things. So they each lead to different outcomes, and I respect them both.
4: Now, you're a medical doctor as well, and there have been advancements in helping to diagnose astronauts in orbit. You know, sadly, a couple months ago, we had to have a crew come home early because of one of the astronauts had a medical episode. But are we getting any better at actually treating people still in space? That's going to be an important skill one day.
5: It's kind of this, you have a cycle of learning and research that gives you better ability to treat people. And you see that on the ground too, is how do you treat cancer better? How do you treat heart attacks better? Well, you need these research institutions that are doing clinical trials, using new drugs. And the same goes for space. So the ISS is really a platform to learn. So the more we are up there, we're sending people, we're learning about these diseases. We've published papers in the past 10 years that have shown things from new eye problems to a higher likelihood of having a clot in space. And these are things we didn't know 20 years ago. So now that we know that, we have the medications up there to treat some of those things, and we've learned a little bit about them to treat them. And we have new tools. We have very small ultrasounds and very powerful ultrasounds that we can send up there to look for these things. All of this is really going to be what launches us to the moon and having a moon base and a sustained presence there. Imagine we go to Mars. That's a 3-year mission. There is no way you send healthy people on a 3-year mission, or even just sit on Earth in a room without some medical problem happening. So it's an exciting time for medicine, because everything that we're discovering is completely new. And you don't see that a lot in medicine, where there's just a whole new disease process that no one has ever interacted before. And so I'm glad to be a part of it now. I'm even more excited for people who are joining down the road through medical school internships or getting involved in space medicine. It's a really cool field right now.
4: I do wonder, we'll talk a lot about American taxpayers and what they get, but you're someone who spent some time in Nepal and Mount Everest. And I'm wondering, do you see that as well, that what you could do could be helping some Sherpa in Nepal?
5: Yeah, absolutely. In fact, it already is. If you think about the fact that NASA helped even SpaceX get started with some of the early Falcon launches and the Commercial Crew resupply program and Dragon that helped develop their operational capability and launch cadence. And now the downstream output of that is a multi-trillion dollar company with Starlink that can reach places like Nepal where people might need to ask for telemedicine or help. So all these things kind of feed together. And I think without that, some of these initial efforts by us to push out into the unknown and to just put these long bets on really unlikely technologies, we wouldn't have like these rich resources that we have today. I think it's completely valuable, and it does affect people like in the most unreachable places in that one example. So it's an incredible thing for us to be undertaking.
4: You know, the space station is sort of moving into that zone of winding down operations in a few years. We had gotten some reports about some cracks in parts of the station. Does that alarm you? Do you think that's well in hand?
5: Yeah, luckily when those reports were coming out, I was here in Russia, and I got to meet the NASA team of engineers that were talking about it with Roscosmos and Energia. And just seeing the quality of those engineers, their belief in the mission and how hard they were working, it inspired me. And I've worked with a lot of great engineers over time, and these were in the top 1% of engineers kind of figuring out the forward problem. And they take it very seriously. So I know that I'm in good hands, and we are trying our best to figure out the best forward resolution to the problem. Going to space is not easy. And so we are, if it wasn't that, there would be something else that we'd have to solve. And so it is part of the process. And thankfully, the people working at NASA and the people working on these particular problems are truly solving the hardest problems that we face.
4: I'm sure you're getting plenty of advice, but you know, your wife has also flown in space. Has she given you specific Anina advice for this about what you may like or not like?
5: Oh yeah, she's great. She's given me like all my life advice, not just this. But I think specific to this mission, she's kind of like shared this philosophy and process of just being super organized about this precious time that I have in space. So I feel like I'm going into it with the best of intentions and like really ready to maximize every moment of it. Because, you know, I've dreamed about this my whole life. And so I feel very grateful for the opportunity, and I want to it to be meaningful to me and to everyone that could potentially benefit from it.
4: From Star City, Russia, that's American astronaut Anil Menon, who's about to make his first flight into space on a long-duration mission to the International Space Station. His liftoff is set for Tuesday. Anil, thanks so much for your time and best of luck.
5: Thank you. Bye-bye.
4: A World Cup wrap-up. Next time on The Weekend Dive, I'm Rory O'Neill.
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8: The U.S. is demanding that Iran publicly state that the Strait of Hormuz is open to shipping. The demand comes as peace talks between the U.S. and Iran were set to resume today in Oman On Friday, a senior U.S. official told News Nation that there won't be a good outcome if they refuse. The demand comes after the two countries traded strikes earlier in the week. President Trump says Iran wants to continue talks and the U.S. has agreed to do so. Much of the U.S. will be sweltering this weekend. Monica Nelson has more.
9: Forecasters are warning of dangerous heat and stifling humidity continuing into next week, starting in the upper plains and spreading toward the East Coast. Montana and North Dakota could see temperatures in the upper 90s with humidity pushing high into the 100s. By Sunday, the heat wave will spread into the Midwest, challenging record highs from Colorado to Michigan. By Tuesday, the record heat wave will hit New England and the Mid-Atlantic. Residents are all being advised to avoid strenuous outdoor activity and to drink plenty of water.
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13: Daphne Caruana Galizia was a Maltese investigative journalist and blogger who spent her life fighting for truth, justice, and decency in a country overrun by corruption. 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
11: I'm Julian Edelman. That's Rob Gronkowski. And guess what, folks? We're teammates again. And we're going to welcome you guys all to Dudes on Dudes.
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11: That sounds a little weird, but that's what this is going to be. Roberto, what's Dudes on Dudes?
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11: 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Is Randy Moss a stud or a freak? Is Tom Brady a dog or a dude's dude?
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14: The different color noises, white noise, brown noise, pink noise. Brown noise is deeper, has lower frequencies, it's got more bass, minimalizes that higher frequency. Mm-hmm. And I didn't really know this, but apparently you can liken some of these to sounds in nature. And apparently brown noise is more akin to like a river rapid or a heavy rainfall or thunder.
15: Because there's also white noise and pink noise, you think brown noise is just named after the color brown. Wrong. There was a scientist named Robert Brown from Scotland.
14: White noise is used, aside from just sleeping, a lot of times with like noise-canceling headphones and stuff, mm-hmm. masking other sounds.
15: Pink noise is

0: a little different. It's kind of like the compromise between white noise and brown noise.
1: As far as which one is best for sleep, there have been some very middling studies over the years. But at Oxford in 2017, they said that they fell asleep 40% faster listening to white noise, but their overall sleep was about the same.
0: Okay.
1: There was a study in 2017 from Northwestern of 13 older adults, and they said pink noise provided deeper sleep overall and improved ability to recall words.
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4: And I'm Katie Greifeld. 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
1: Caffeine can be really good for you and help a lot of things, and caffeine can be kind of bad for you.
0: It's a drug, and in its pure form, Chuck, it is a bitter-tasting crystalline powder.
1: Naturally, it's in the coffee bean and in chocolate and tea, but it's also added artificially in things like soda. Your body is enjoying the caffeine. It's blocking that adenosine. You're going to feel alert and awake. It's got that adrenaline going, and it's rewarding you with the dopamine. I mentioned the vicious cycle, the inevitable crash,
0: right?
1: Like any stimulant drug, and you want more of it. Eventually, it's going to affect your sleep patterns. All right, how about some health benefits?
0: Right.
1: They found everything from not develop Parkinson's disease to dropping your risk of various cancers.
0: Well, coffee actually is shown to reduce your risk of diabetes.
1: 4 cups a day, 50% less chance of mouth and throat cancer.
0: You should eat more grapefruit because grapefruit contains something called naringin or naringin, and it actually slows the removal of caffeine from your brain.
1: Okay.
0: So you enjoy its effects longer.
1: Nice.
0: Yeah.
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0: We're talking about streaming music. World-changing history that we lived through.
1: Not so long ago, people were spending a lot of money on buying CDs and physical media. We got this new thing. That was Napster. There were 27 billion transfers per month, song transfers.
0: Everything was completely upended, and Apple came along in 2003 and brought massive stability to this huge sea change. At the same time, roughly, an alternative model was developing, and that was just streaming.
1: The first legit on-demand streaming service was Rhapsody in 2001. Pandora came along in 2005. Spotify comes along. They changed the game. Pandora was still trying to be kind of like radio in a way. Spotify was like, no, we're really going to be on-demand. But these royalties, Tidal pays the most at 1.3 cents. Apple's 0.7, YouTube Music 0.7. Spotify pays 0.4 cents per stream, same as Amazon, and then Pandora's down to 0.1. But as an artist, if you're a hit on Spotify, then there's a lot of money to be made.
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1: What's the doomsday clock, Josh?
0: So the doomsday clock is a metaphorical clock that is overseen by the Bulletin of Atomic Scientists. It's a graphic representation of how close humanity is to self-inflicted disaster.
1: They moved the second hand on the clock forward to 89 seconds to midnight, which means it's the closest that the clock has ever been to midnight since they started.
0: In 1947, when the U.S. and Russia were starting the Cold War, it was 7 minutes to midnight. We're now less than 2 minutes away from midnight. The furthest away it was from midnight was 1991, after the Soviet Union dissolved. It was all the way back from 17 minutes to midnight.
1: I think it's a valuable thing because it just raises awareness every year with people. Just another thing to kind of say, hey, like, we're not headed in the right direction as humanity goes.
0: All these things that have been developing for a while have been accelerated because of the threat multiplier of misinformation and disinformation and conspiracy theories.
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1: We're talking about peacocks.
0: A peacock is specifically the male. The peahen is the female. They are not native to the United States, although they thrive in coastal, warmish areas.
1: So when you see that thing fully displayed, when that peacock wants to have a little good time with a peahen, that thing may go 5 to 7 feet in every direction.
0: That's the whole point of those feathers. Again, the peacocks will use it to try to ward off or intimidate trespassers in their territory, but for the most part, the whole thing is to impress the peahens.
1: And they will shake those feathers, and the shaking isn't just like, hey, look how pretty. Mm-hmm. Science has discovered semi-recently those vibrations are in lockstep with the peafowl's head feathers that they used to think were just for show, mm-hmm. but now they realize they vibrate at the same intensity and that they can actually, you know, sort of feel when those tail feathers are vibrating in their direction through their head feathers.
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10: Smile, buddy.
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0: 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The team at 60 Minutes has spent the last year digging through thousands of tapes, transcripts, and reels of film, and you're about to hear some of the sound that was never broadcast. 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
13: Sometimes I get really overwhelmed when I think about, like, 10 years from now I'll be 30. What's the sound then? 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
18: The U.S. is demanding that Iran publicly state that the Strait of Hormuz is open to shipping. The demand comes as peace talks between the U.S. and Iran were set to resume today in Oman. On Friday, a senior U.S. official told News Nation that there won't be a good outcome if they refuse. The demand comes after the two countries traded strikes earlier in the week. President Trump says Iran wants to continue talks and the U.S. has agreed to do so. The supreme leader of Iran is vowing revenge for the slaying of the former Ayatollah Ali Khamenei. Lisa Taylor reports.
20: Today, the new Ayatollah, his son Mojtaba Khamenei, said on social media that avenging his father is the demand of the nation and must certainly take place. He also wrote, "We pledge to avenge the blood of the martyred leader and all the martyrs of these two wars." Ayatollah Ali Khamenei was killed in February by U.S.-Israeli airstrikes.
18: A federal judge is tossing the convictions of four people who participated in the January 6th Capitol riot. On Friday, the judge granted a request from the Department of Justice to dismiss the convictions of the men who were members of the Proud Boys during the 2021 riot at the Capitol building in Washington, D.C. The convictions were dismissed with prejudice, meaning the case is closed permanently. This comes after President Trump issued around 1,500 pardons to those convicted over the Capitol riot last year and commuted the sentences of 14 others. Tyler Perry and Colin Kaepernick are stepping up to cover two huge expenses for Nolan Wells' family. Attorney Ben Crump, who is representing Nolan's family, says Perry is paying for the funeral and Kaepernick is paying for the autopsy. Crump says the family requested an independent autopsy because they lack confidence in the ongoing investigation in Mississippi. The 18-year-old went missing from Horn Island over the 4th of July weekend, and his body was later discovered floating off the island's coastline. I'm Lisa Carton. Severe weather is continuing to affect millions across the country. Ryan Chandler reports that thunderstorms battered parts of the East Coast yesterday, leading to flooding in New Jersey.
21: In Maryland, heavy flooding also causing dangerous driving conditions and millions baking under heat alerts from coast to coast. Some in Montana and the Dakotas could see record-breaking temperatures.
18: The severe weather has also been causing headaches for travelers still heading home from their 4th of July holiday trips. More than 1,000 flights were canceled yesterday, with many more delayed. Missouri has also declared a state of emergency over severe flooding. Here's Lisa Taylor.
20: Governor Mike Kehoe made the declaration Friday after severe storms caused flash flooding in several parts of the state. In a news release, Kehoe said the intense storms have created dangerous flash flooding, resulting in multiple swift water rescues, and urged those living or camping near rivers and streams to move to higher ground. The National Weather Service said Friday that the flash flood risk was increasing in southeastern Missouri and the Tennessee Valley into the overnight hours as rounds of heavy rain falls over saturated soils.
18: A West Virginia man is the eighth person to be indicted for allegedly plotting an attack on the UFC fight at the White House last month, Tammy Trujillo reports.
1: Court documents revealed by the Justice Department Thursday show Chandler Scruggs is the latest person to face charges. The 21-year-old was allegedly planning to act as one of the snipers at the event. The foiled plan reportedly involved using drones to distract the crowd while snipers would shoot people as they ran. Five people were arrested the weekend of the event, while another two were apprehended the next week. The indictment charges all eight suspects with conspiracy to provide material support to terrorists, conspiracy to commit murder on federal government territory, and to murder a federal government official.
18: And for the first time ever, a U.S. television audience for a World Cup match topped 50 million viewers. That number shattered earlier estimates. I'm Lisa Carton.
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3: Welcome back to The Weekend Dive. I'm Rory O'Neill. A new book just hitting store shelves this week called How the Democrats Screwed Bernie is about the 2016 Democratic primary for president. It comes from political strategist Tad Devine. Now, Tad, it's funny, even in the introduction to the book, you acknowledge, why do we need another book about the 2016 election? And you say, we do need one.
4: I do. And that's part of the reason I wrote the book. I mean, I think there are very important lessons. And the biggest lesson is that the Democratic Party should let the voters determine the outcome of elections instead of trying to influence them so much they can pick what candidate is going to be the nominee for what office. And I think that's what happened in 2016. And it's one of the reasons that we failed in the general election.
3: But what about this idea of maybe hijacking a party? Look, Donald Trump's Republican Party, very different from Ronald Reagan's Republican Party. Could you see a similar alternate kind of a shift among Democrats?
4: Well, hijacking a party, I guess, depends on your perspective. I mean, some people, for example, in the Democratic Party think it's being hijacked by the Democratic Socialists of America right now, okay? Right. Because they won a few elections in New York and Minnesota and elsewhere. That's not my perspective. My perspective is the Democratic Party should be a very big tent. We should welcome people in. And we shouldn't tell people, oh, go find your own party, because they'll do what Ralph Nader did in 2000. I worked for Al Gore, okay? And we could have used the, 2.5 million votes he got, okay, right, just in place. Places like Florida, I think that would have helped a little bit. We would have got 538 more. That's all we needed, So, right. I think we've got to figure out how to build our party, not to take away from it.
3: But also in the book, I mean, is it really anything new? I mean, some headline, people in power don't want to give up power. there's got to be something new here.
4: Well, it may not be news, but it's real. I mean, the reality of the 2016 campaign is that the Democratic Party, the Democratic National Committee, was a wholly owned subsidiary of the Clinton campaign. They controlled it. And we know that. This isn't theory or conjecture. WikiLeaks released a bunch of emails. Now, listen, I'm not condoning the Russians dumping emails. I think that was a really bad thing. And Hillary Clinton said it was one of the reasons that she lost. But I think the big reason she lost was not the Russian emails or the Comey press conference or even her own difficulties with her emails at the State Department, which she says was the reason for her loss. I think she lost because it was a change election and she was not the change candidate. Trump was. Now, if he had run against Bernie, there would have been two of them. And I think Bernie would have beat him. So, so that's really what we've got to do as a party. We've got to fix the system. We've got to have a better system that gives voters more power and doesn't give power to elites and insiders in the Democratic Party.
3: At the time, there were all these rumblings. Oh, Hillary had Bernie shut down. And, there were these maneuverings. But now there's actually a paper trail.
4: Well, there is a paper trail, and it took a while for it to come out. But I think, the things that I'm alleging in my book are not just allegations. I would submit that they are facts, because we've seen all the evidence. We know what happened. Debbie Wasserman Schultz had to resign at the Democratic National Convention because these emails were released and there was no way to get around it. And, what I'm trying to convince people of is a couple of things. One, let's set up a system so the voters can make those decisions and can pick somebody, and two, let's recognize that the most powerful message for the Democratic Party right now is one that Bernie Sanders was talking about in 2016. America's economy is still rigged, and that rigged economy is held in place by a corrupt system of campaign finance. And if we can understand that, I think people will react to it, because I saw the way they reacted to it in 2016, and I don't think anything's changed.
3: Well, and you still had the system of superdelegates and the way people were locked down well in advance that really any challenger to the establishment never really had a chance at all.
4: Yeah. And listen, I explained that to Bernie, before he made the decision to run, because I had spent the entire decade of the 80s working for Jimmy Carter, Walter Mondale and Michael Dukakis. OK, and doing the inside delegate work. I had been, trained as a lawyer, but I worked my way through those campaigns. So I knew the process very well because I had been a part of it for a decade. And, I explained that to him and, basically said, listen, I don't see how you can beat her given this system. And we went back and forth and finally, after a couple of hours of really struggling, and this is something I lay out in the book, he explained to me that he was sick and tired. I'm not going to use the language of being a backbencher. Okay. And, and that really, to me, I understood the motivation. He wanted to take that message, which he had been delivering to a much smaller audience in Vermont, you know, to people, you know, on C-SPAN, you know, in the House of Representatives some years before that. And he wanted to bring it out to the nation. And he wanted to go through a process where he could run a credible campaign that would get him all the way from Iowa and New Hampshire to California. And we did that. And I think that message percolated in 2016, but the process stopped him from winning. But I think it's been percolating for 10 years. And listen, Donald Trump heard that message too. That's why he stole so much of it, okay? And started repeating things where Bernie was saying about the economy being rigged. Now, Trump's got his own version of it, which is terrible, okay? And xenophobic and racist and everything else, not to mention the incompetence of his presidency. But, you know, I think Bernie's message of, you know, standing for people, being on their side in the fights that matter to them, particularly the economic fights, their wages, their health care, you know, whether or not we're going to take on climate change and do it not just in terms of saving the earth, which is the ultimate challenge, but also building an economy around clean energy. Okay, you can't export clean energy jobs. Trump doesn't seem to understand that. So, you know, so I think these things are really relevant today, all the stuff we talked about then, and I hope the party will embrace them.
0: 10 years on, though, are things less centralized? Have things become so decentralized where now we're seeing these democratic socialists come up? I don't know. Could we get a repeat of what happened in 2016 now, or have things changed?
4: Well, we'll have to see. I wish I could say I was confident that everything's changed. Some small things have changed. And Bernie fought hard after the 2016 election to take away the vote from the superdelegates. But it's only on the first ballot. Okay, if that thing goes more than one ballot, they're going to be the group that decides the outcome. I'm arguing for a system that puts the power in the hands of voters, because if we want power in government, we need to empower the voters, not take it away from them.
0: You know, and you broke my heart in the book when you wrote that our democracy is not like Schoolhouse Rock that I treasured so much and taught me so much.
4: Well, that was, you know, honestly, I worked with a writer on this book. And while I wrote it, she helped me with a lot of things, particularly research and things. And she had the idea that, you know, because I was going through a lot of jargon about the delegates and the super PACs and dark money and all this other stuff. And she said, you know, her name is Marianne Sedgwick-Demajic. And Marianne said, listen, I think you need a chapter where you explain to people about all of these different technical things. We'll just break away from the book, let's talk about dark money. What the hell is that? And, you know, what does it do? And so I said, that's great. And she, you know, mentions Schoolhouse Rock. And, I thought that was a great idea. It turns out I talked to my kids. They all watched it. They all remembered. You know, they all started singing, I'm only a bill and I'm living here on Capitol Hill, you know. So yeah. I was like, well, okay, this is part of our story, too. So, you know, I wrote that to try to help people get through the jargon in the middle. But because it's really important to understand these issues. These issues are at the heart of the problems of America today. I firmly believe that. And I know Bernie does, because he's been talking about it for 40 years.
0: Political strategist Tad Devine, the author of the new book, How the Democrats Screwed Bernie. Tad, thanks so much for your time.
4: Great to be with you. Appreciate it.
0: Next, we go to Russia to talk to the American astronaut on the verge of launching to the International Space Station as the Weekend Dive continues.
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9: The House is expected to vote on a bill that would make daylight saving time permanent nationwide. Monica Nelson has more.
10: The Sunshine Protection Act would eliminate the twice-a-year clock changes, ending the familiar spring forward in March and fall back in November. The measure has support from President Trump and cleared a key House committee by a 48-1 vote in May. While supporters say the change would provide more evening daylight year-round, some sleep experts say it could disrupt the body's natural sleep cycle. Arizona and Hawaii already do not observe daylight saving time. I'm Monica Nelson.
9: New Mexico Attorney General Raul Torres has accused the Justice Department of obstructing the state's investigation into Jeffrey Epstein's New Mexico property. Torres has sent multiple requests for unredacted records related to the property, but has not received a response for more than 4 months. The property is central to Epstein's plans and is alleged to be the burial site of two foreign girls. The DOJ refutes Torres's claims. That's politics. I'm Brad Steele.
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12: One of the most famous stars in Hollywood history is dead at 36. Marilyn Monroe was found dead in bed under circumstances that were in tragic contrast to her glamorous career as a comic talent.
13: On August 4th, 1962, Marilyn Monroe died, clutching a telephone and surrounded by a deadly cocktail of prescription pills. The coroner's verdict, probable suicide. Yet many believe it was murder.
14: There was really no basis for her to have committed suicide.
13: Now, the killing of Marilyn Monroe, hosted by me, Jackie Moran, will uncover exactly what she knew and what it cost her. This original 12-part series investigates the secret life Marilyn hid from the world, juggling affairs with Rat Pack crooners, president's men, and mob bosses. By the time of her death, Marilyn Monroe was at the center of a deadly power struggle between President Kennedy, Brother Bobby, the Mafia, and J. Edgar Hoover's FBI.
14: She talked with Peter Lawford. She said, "Give my love to the president."
13: Over 12 riveting episodes, the killing of Marilyn Monroe, through on-the-ground investigative reporting, brand new sources, and meticulous reviewing of evidence, we will reveal for the first time exactly what happened on the night of August 4th, 1962, and why her killer has never been brought to justice.
15: I believe Marilyn was murdered because she made a threat, and that threat cost her her life.
14: Through the process of elimination yourself, who would kill Marilyn Monroe?
13: The killing of Marilyn Monroe.
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4: 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I'm Rory O'Neill. American astronaut Anil Menon is about to blast off on his first trip into space, a long-duration mission aboard the International Space Station for this medical doctor and Space Force colonel. Anil, there's that old story that in the moon race days, the U.S. spent a fortune developing a pen that could write upside down in zero G, while the Soviets, what'd they do? Well, they just used a pencil. You know, you've been training there in Star City, Russia for a while now. I'm wondering, is that ethos still on display there?
5: Oh, yeah, definitely. I think that's a fair characterization. They definitely have a platform. It works. It's very reliable. And they are very careful about breaking from that platform. And it gets the job done. It gets them to the objectives they want to do, go to the space station. And that's a very reliable way to get there. Very often the launches don't slip. They're set for a particular date. They launch on that date. It's got like a pretty amazing weather tolerance and capability. And they also have the people dialed in to just do the logistics part of it. And then, yeah, I worked at SpaceX, and you might say it's polar opposite from that. You're always looking, what can you change? Like, if you've heard about Elon's algorithm, it's to first question the requirements and then delete the part or process from it. So it's always a question of like, how do you make this process more efficient? How do you change it? How do you evolve to the next thing? And I think the goals are very different, and that's the driver. And they're both wonderful in their own way. Certainly that mentality there has opened up the doors that we've seen recently in the news, where you can dream of certain things that seemed otherwise impossible, like space data centers and lower mass to orbit and things. So they each lead to different outcomes, and I respect them both.
4: Now, you're a medical doctor as well, and there have been advancements in helping to diagnose astronauts in orbit. You know, sadly, a couple months ago, we had to have a crew come home early because of one of the astronauts had a medical episode. But are we getting any better at actually treating people still in space? That's going to be an important skill one day.
5: It's kind of this, you have a cycle of learning and research that gives you better ability to treat people. And you see that on the ground too, is how do you treat cancer better? How do you treat heart attacks better? Well, you need these research institutions that are doing clinical trials, using new drugs. And the same goes for space. So the ISS is really a platform to learn. So the more we are up there, we're sending people, we're learning about these diseases. We've published papers in the past 10 years that have shown things from new eye problems to a higher likelihood of having a clot in space. And these are things we didn't know 20 years ago. So now that we know that, we have the medications up there to treat some of those things, and we've learned a little bit about them to treat them. And we have new tools. We have very small ultrasounds and very powerful ultrasounds that we can send up there to look for these things. All of this is really going to be what launches us to the moon and having a moon base and a sustained presence there. Imagine we go to Mars. That's a 3-year mission. There is no way you send healthy people on a 3-year mission, or even just sit on Earth in a room without some medical problem happening. So it's an exciting time for medicine, because everything that we're discovering is completely new. And you don't see that a lot in medicine, where there's just a whole new disease process that no one has ever interacted before. And so I'm glad to be a part of it now. I'm even more excited for people who are joining down the road through medical school internships or getting involved in space medicine. It's a really cool field right now.
4: I do wonder, we'll talk a lot about American taxpayers and what they get, but you're someone who spent some time in Nepal and Mount Everest. And I'm wondering, do you see that as well, that what you could do could be helping some Sherpa in Nepal?
5: Yeah, absolutely. In fact, it already is. If you think about the fact that NASA helped even SpaceX get started with some of the early Falcon launches and the Commercial Crew resupply program and Dragon that helped develop their operational capability and launch cadence. And now the downstream output of that is a multi-trillion dollar company with Starlink that can reach places like Nepal where people might need to ask for telemedicine or help. So all these things kind of feed together. And I think without that, some of these initial efforts by us to push out into the unknown and to just put these long bets on really unlikely technologies, we wouldn't have like these rich resources that we have today. I think it's completely valuable, and it does affect people like in the most unreachable places in that one example. So it's an incredible thing for us to be undertaking.
4: You know, the space station is sort of moving into that zone of winding down operations in a few years. We had gotten some reports about some cracks in parts of the station. Does that alarm you? Do you think that's well in hand?
5: Yeah, luckily when those reports were coming out, I was here in Russia, and I got to meet the NASA team of engineers that were talking about it with Roscosmos and Energia. And just seeing the quality of those engineers, their belief in the mission and how hard they were working inspired me. And I've worked with a lot of great engineers over time, and these were in the top 1% of engineers kind of figuring out the forward problem. And they take it very seriously. So I know that I'm in good hands, and we are trying our best to figure out the best forward resolution to the problem. Going to space is not easy. And so we are, if it wasn't that, there would be something else that we'd have to solve. And so it is part of the process. And thankfully, the people working at NASA and the people working on these particular problems are truly solving the hardest problems that we face.
4: I'm sure you're getting plenty of advice, but you know, your wife has also flown in space. Has she given you specific Anina advice for this about what you may like or not like?
5: Oh yeah, she's great. She's given me like all my life advice, not just this. But I think specific to this mission, she's kind of like shared this philosophy and process of just being super organized about this precious time that I have in space. So I feel like I'm going into it with the best of intentions and like really ready to maximize every moment of it. Because, you know, I've dreamed about this my whole life. And so I feel very grateful for the opportunity. And I want it to be meaningful to me and to everyone that could potentially benefit from it.
4: From Star City, Russia, that's American astronaut Anil Menon, who's about to make his first flight into space on a long-duration mission to the International Space Station. His liftoff is set for Tuesday. Anil, thanks so much for your time and best of luck.
5: Thank you. Bye-bye.
4: A World Cup wrap-up. Next time on The Weekend Dive, I'm Rory O'Neill.
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19: But out of nowhere, he goes from star witness to prime suspect.
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19: 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Lee Harris is sentenced to 90 years.
22: I get 90 years for killing somebody I have never seen.
19: Behind bars, Lee finds an unlikely ally in his cellie, Robert. The pair are like chalk and cheese. There's no way their paths would ever cross on the outside. But as a fellow inmate, Robert

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2: There was a murder in Central Ohio that many people still don't want to talk about. The man who committed that crime once sat on death row, but now he's on the run. His name is Lester Eubanks. Lester didn't tunnel out of prison or scale a stone wall. On a December morning in 1973, he and a small group of inmates were granted permission to walk outside prison walls. His handcuffs were taken off. He changed into civilian clothing, and he and three others were driven to a local mall. They were told they could wander the stores and were asked to return to a designated meeting spot. Hours later, all the inmates came back, except Lester Eubanks, and he hasn't been seen since.
3: He had a full plan. The guy had a plan.
4: I was just astounded that this could actually happen.
2: There were many years when it seemed like no one was even looking for Lester. But recently, his whereabouts have become the focus of the U.S. Marshals Service, the federal agents who track fugitives. The case is testing the marshals.
5: Those nine lives are running out, and we're going to catch up with Lester.
2: And is being urged on by those hurt most by Lester's crime.
6: He's had enough free time. He confessed to the crime, and his time is up.
2: I'm Sunny Hostin with ABC News. Over the past year, a team from the ABC News investigative unit joined the search for Lester Eubanks. They uncovered new leads, possible sightings, and at every turn found resistance from those who want Lester Eubanks to be forgotten. What they've uncovered is a case that's about more than murder. It's about family loyalty, a life on the run, and a first-hand look and how the U.S. Marshals are trying to solve one of the oldest fugitive cases in American history. Now, they may be closer than ever. From ABC News.
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10: This is Lee Habib with Our American Stories, and we tell stories about everything here on this show, including your stories. Send them to Our American Stories. They're some of our favorites. Up next, we continue with our recurring series about the curious origins of everyday sayings. Here to join us again is Andrew Thompson as he continues to share another slice from his ultimate guide to understanding these mini mysteries of the language we all speak.
11: In the lap of the gods means a situation whose outcome is unclear and can't be influenced. Some say the expression began with the practice of leaving gifts of thanks with statues of gods. And whilst this has occurred for centuries, the phrase actually derives from the Iliad, Homer's text from the 8th century BC. In the story, Achilles battles the Trojans and kills Hector's brother, Polydorus. Hector sees this and challenges Achilles, brandishing a spear in his face. Hector says to Achilles, "I know you are brave and stronger than me by far, but these things lie in the lap of the gods. Though I'm the weaker man, I'll take your life." Achilles survives and the Trojans are defeated. A last-ditch attempt is a final effort to solve a problem or avoid defeat, and it's a military term that dates to the late 17th century. King William III of England is credited with the expression during the Anglo-French War with the Dutch Republic. William was offered to be made Sovereign Prince of Holland if he would capitulate, but he refused, and an envoy of the Dutch king threatened that William would witness the end of his fate. William replied,

0: is one way to avoid this, to die defending it in the last ditch. The phrase was then picked up by the citizens of Westmoreland in the American War of Independence, when in 1798 they said, "In war, we know but one additional obligation, to die in the last ditch or uphold our nation." By the early 1800s, the figure was being used figuratively. If someone's a laughing stock, they're an object of ridicule or humiliation. And that originated from the medieval form of punishment in England. Most villages had stocks set up in the public square, and the stocks comprised two sliding boards with holes in them that were secured on a wooden frame. The hands and feet of the victim were placed in the holes, rendering him unable to escape or move freely. Petty criminals were put in the stocks so the town people could gather around, laughing and humiliating the person, even throwing rotten vegetables at them. The phrase laughing stock had developed into its current use by the early 1500s. To lead someone up the garden path means to deceive them, and it's also sometimes said as down the garden path, and its origins started in the early 1900s in England. Country estates at the time usually had acres of gardens that contained trees, hedges and paths that would wind throughout. It was in the romantic parts of these gardens that gentlemen would traditionally propose to their sweetheart. Women knew this, so to be invited on a walk by a suitor was a positive sign and one they were often keen to accept. But it also wasn't uncommon for some men to lead a woman up the garden path, not to propose marriage, but merely to try to seduce her. To leave high and dry means to be stranded without hope of recovery. And not surprisingly, this expression relates to the world of sailing. It dates from the early 1800s and originally referred to a ship being run aground and unable to move. This left the ship exposed and vulnerable to attack, and the captain was rendered helpless until the tide came in. Its first written usage was in the Times newspaper in London in 1796, where it was said that a ship had gone aground when the tide had ebbed, left her nearly high and dry. To be left in the lurch means to be abandoned in an awkward or difficult situation, and its origins are with an old French board game called Lorge. It was played with dice and was similar to backgammon. If a player was left in a position from which they couldn't win, he suffered a lorch, which was a disadvantage. This concept was then brought into the card game of cribbage, where if a player is trailing by a certain margin, he is said to be left in the lurch. To let the cat out of a bag means to give away a secret, and it dates from the early 16th century and derives from a time when unscrupulous market vendors sold false goods. One of their common deceptions was to substitute a worthless cat for a valuable pig. After showing a buyer the sought-after suckling pig, negotiations on price would begin and the pig would be placed in a carry bag. At some point, when the buyer was distracted, the pig would be replaced for a cat. It was only when the duped buyer got home that the fraud was revealed when he let the cat out of the bag. The expression lick it into shape means to mould something or someone to suit a situation. And it derives from the ancient Roman belief that animals were born formless and that their mothers had to lick them into the required shape. This belief is likely to have arisen because all mammals are born covered with a thick afterbirth, which can make them unrecognisable. The mother then licks that off, and the properly formed animal appears. Bear cubs in particular are born in a seemingly shapeless form and receive a lot of attention from their mothers, so this would have also lent weight to the Romans' belief. If you say that someone is lily-livered, it means you think they are cowardly. It's often heard in Western movies. And it's an expression that we owe to the ancient Greeks, like many others. They believed that the liver was the organ that created blood and that a poorly functioning liver resulted in physical and mental weakness. In line with this belief, they thought that a pale, lily-coloured complexion indicated a cowardly person, while rosy cheeks would be found on a strong man in good health. The Greeks also had the custom of sacrificing an animal before each battle. They looked to the animal's liver as an omen. A liver full of blood was a good sign, but a pale liver did not augur well. It was the great bard Shakespeare that brought the phrase into the mainstream when he used it in his 1606 play Macbeth. The lion's share is the largest part of something, and it derives from one of Aesop's fables, which now bears that name. It tells the story of a lion, a wolf, and a fox, as well as an ass who kill a stag to eat. The bounty is divided into quarters to share equally, but But before they start eating, the lion claims the first portion because he's the king of the jungle. He then claims the second portion because he's the strongest, and then the third portion because he is the most courageous. The other animals are left with the last quarter to eat, but they are too afraid to claim it with the lion standing over them. So depending on the version of the story, the lion's share is either three quarters or everything.
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1: And we return to Our American Stories. From the modernization of medicine to the development of our country's road systems, the bicycle has had a major impact on American life. Though its rise occurred in the 19th century, cycling is still something that's very popular in our country today. Margaret Goroff, author of The Mechanical Horse, How the Bicycle Reshaped American Life, brings us the story. Here's Margaret.
9: The first thing that looked like a bicycle was invented in Germany by a guy named the Baron von Drais. And he was making this during a time where there had just been a major volcano eruption in what's now Indonesia. And that had caused a lot of soot and air pollution to kind of blot out the sun, basically. There was a whole summer, 1816, where it was called the year without a summer in Europe because it was so cold and cloudy. And that affected the harvest that year. And the next year, there wasn't enough food, particularly for horses. A lot of horses had to be put down. And so there's a theory that part of what gave him the idea to make this thing was that he was looking for a substitute for a horse, something that could replace these animals that were in short supply because of this meteorological event. So he made this thing, and the object was called a draisine, and it looked a lot like a modern bicycle, except that it didn't have pedals. So it was very heavy, made initially with wood and then with iron. And the way you would get around on it was you'd kind of straddle it and just push off like sort of Fred Flintstone, one foot in front of another. They compared it to ice skating on land. It kind of spread in continental Europe that year, 1817. You couldn't actually, there weren't factories, but he wrote about it and other people would look at the pictures and try and build one. The next year, it came to America. Somebody made one that was displayed in Baltimore, and it was a curiosity. People would pay to come and see it. And one of the people who saw it was an artist by the name of Peale, who was from Philadelphia. And he had his own museum, again, of curiosities. He is one of the first people to excavate a full dinosaur skeleton in the United States, which he had on display at his museum. And he also saw this draisine in Baltimore and went home and paid someone to build him one. And these machines were this kind of amazing revelation to people because it was one of the first things that would help you go as fast on land as a horse because you could roll, you could get it rolling. Now, you couldn't go uphill with this thing. They weighed a ton. But if you were going downhill, you'd go really fast. And that was an astonishing new development. There was a brief kind of a fad of these, but they were very, not only heavy, but very expensive to build. You really had to be rich to have one. And so they sort of were a curiosity in the United States for a summer, and they kind of went away, and people forgot that they even existed for nearly 50 years. The next technological innovation was putting pedals on this thing. And again, it still didn't look like a modern bike. They just took pedals and stuck them on the axle of the front wheel. And the person who did that in this country was named Pierre Lallemand. He was a French immigrant who came here in 1865, so right at the very end of the Civil War. And when he came with this machine that he had built in Paris that was basically like a draisine, except it added the pedals. And he came to Connecticut and got a job in a factory, I believe. But he also spent his time reassembling this thing, working on this thing. And that is the first known bicycle with pedals. So it's the first thing that you could just sit on and keep going without touching the ground for an indeterminate amount of time, which again was a new technological marvel. Nobody had ever seen or heard of anything like this. Lallemand actually got an American patent for this machine, and there are stories about him riding it around in the countryside near Ansonia, Connecticut, where he was from. And there's one story that he was kind of going down a hill and lost control of the bicycle and nearly hit these two guys on a horse carriage. And the two guys took off because they didn't know what was coming at them. They end up in a bar, a tavern. He crashes, gets himself up, and kind of staggers into the tavern. And he hears them talking about how they had seen the devil coming at them, just flying, not touching the ground. And his response was, "I was the devil." So he goes back to France not long after, and it turns out that nobody's quite sure how, but there were people in France who were also starting to make this device, whether they had seen him do it, who knows. But they were adding pedals to the old Draisien structure, and this was at the end of the 1860s. Now, these were called also velocipedes, and there was a velocipede mania in France. Everybody was riding them. And then that came over here. There were some European gymnasts, and there was a stage show, and they came over here and were riding these devices on stage. And again, they were fast, and they were also, they had this character of seeming magical, because nobody could really understand how you could balance on these two wheels and just keep going. I mean, there was even a story in the Scientific American about it where it's like, we're not quite sure how this works. That happened over a winter, and people in the United States, again, people of means, because these were not cheap, started to buy them or rent them or just go to, they started to have these bicycle schools where you could go to learn to ride one, which again was something that no adult knew how to do. So it was hard going. And then they started racing them, but this was all indoors during a winter. And they predicted that as soon as the summer came, everyone was going to be riding these things. And it was this whole new, again, you know, the mechanical horse. The thing that happened then when the weather turned warmer was that in Europe, people kept riding these things because European roads were much better than American roads. So there was all kinds of technology in Europe to make these roads, stone roads that were domed so that they shed water. In the United States at that time, the road technology was way worse. We were a lot more dependent on rivers and waterways and canals by then, and railroads for getting people and goods around the country. So in the United States, the weather turned warmer, everybody went outside, and you couldn't really ride these things on the roads. The roads were too bumpy or they were too muddy. These velocipedes were still very heavy. The wheels were like wagon wheels. They were made of wood. It was not a smooth ride, and it just became something that was not practical. So people had been racing them, and there had been this velocipede mania, but in the United States, that vanished very, very quickly.
1: And you've been listening to author Margaret Goroff tell the story of the history of the bicycle, particularly here in the United States, though we get a taste of what was going on in Europe as well. Her book, The Mechanical Horse, How the Bicycle Reshaped American Life. Well, it's a heck of a story about our culture and technology. And that first pedal on the front wheel, well, it's a French immigrant who patents this idea. And of course, it spreads like wildfire. I love the name of the bicycle then, the velocipede. I wish that had stuck. That's a really great name. And of course, a lot of the development in Europe had to do with the sheer fact that they simply had better roads. As Margaret said, we relied on canals and rivers to move so much of what we moved along in this expansive country. When we return, more of the story of the bicycle and how it reshaped American life here on Our American Stories.

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2: 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Coldness and heartlessness are undermining today's suspense movies. The end. Don't go see it. 0 stars.
0: As well as from all the citizen critics out there.
3: So we loved our experience here because I read all the reviews beforehand and did not stay, eat dinner, or officially tour here.
2: 5 stars.
0: We'll find some useful tips.
3: This is in German. Do not buy unless you speak German. As you can tell from this review, I speak English and not German.
2: Because we won the war.
3: Well,
1: and some pretty useless tips.
0: Oh, it has wall-to-wall profanity and vulgar language.
4: Can't you just make a movie about mobsters where they don't swear?
0: We'll uncover some startling truths. September 11th was still more than a week away.
1: He claimed.

0: but
1: I immediately back off this.
2: And confront our own shameful opinions.
0: Why should the pros who get, at least they get paid for it? I know I want to do this for free. Like, my opinion on, what was that band that I really got out in front of?
2: The New Radicals.
0: Yeah, I was like, I think this guy's the

0: And we're back with Our American Stories and the story of the mechanical horse, a.k.a. the bicycle. When we last left off, Margaret Goroff had told us about the surge in popularity of the bike in the early 1800s, followed by the sudden drop-off once people began to try to ride them on the roads. The roads were unfit for the wheels, and cyclists were searching for solutions. Let's return to Margaret.
1: Before there were cars, it was the bicycle community that kind of helped develop the road system that we have. So early in the country's history, you know, country roads in particular were not built by the government. They were not funded by the government. It was just the responsibility of whoever farmed the land near the road to make sure that the road was passable. Otherwise, that farmer couldn't get their goods to town, to market. There was, in some places, a road tax that was calculated in terms of labor. So you would be taxed like a day or 2 days a year of having to go show up as if you were on a jury. You just get called and you have to show up to kind of fix the roadway, which means moving some dirt around. And that was not very well done because it was, you know, it was not professionally done. It was done by a lot of people who, you know, were just doing it so that they could say they did it. In the cities, it was the responsibility of the adjacent property owner to maintain the roadway. But obviously, everything's a little closer together, so you didn't have as much responsibility for as much roadway. And in the cities, the roads would be paved, although not necessarily with stone. It could be gravel, it could be, you know, wood that would rot. And this was the way it had always been, this system of maintaining the roads. And it was perceived by the people whose responsibility it was to do it, that is the property owners, that it was fine, you know. And they didn't want to be taxed more. They didn't want to pay money for some, you know, professional to come in and do whatever. They also didn't want to be required to build roads that were up to European standards. You know, you can't tell a farmer, well, instead of moving dirt around, now you're going to have to break a lot of stones. In addition, the United States didn't really have the expertise to know how to build roads that would stay dry and stay usable all year long. There was typically a season of every year where the roads were just so muddy and mucky that no one could go anywhere in the countryside. You just had to stay home. So what happened with the velocipedes, the first pedal velocipedes, the first velocipede mania that couldn't really go on American roads and just sort of died out. What happened in Europe was that the technology continued to develop. And one of the things that they discovered was that if you make your wheels not out of wood with wooden spokes, but out of wire spokes, they were light enough weight that you could make them bigger. And the bigger your driving wheel is, the faster you can go for each turn of the pedals. Because again, there were no chains yet, so your wheel turned as fast as you could turn it. But if it was a bigger and bigger wheel, each turn would cover more ground. So they created these wire spoke wheels that got as big as they could get, which is twice the length of the rider's leg. And that's when you see those big wheel bikes, the penny farthings, that are just like way over your head. And you would order those basically by inseam size, and they would build them for you. And these bicycles, because the arc of the tire was more gentle, when they started to come over to the United States in the mid, late 1870s, people could ride these on the bad roads because a smaller wheel is going to catch every single bump, but a big arced wheel like that is going to roll easier on the road. Now, again, these were very expensive. And also, you had to be kind of strong to get on these. And you had to, for the most part, wear pants, which meant that this was something that strong men of means, younger men usually, were doing. But these bicycles became popular among young businessmen who would start to try and go out in the country, ride on the country roads. And they started investigating the parts of the countryside that were in between railroad stops. This was new, you know, these people hadn't really been traveling through there for a long time. And they noticed that the roads were no good. And so these young industrialists or whoever they were, lawyers and doctors and all that, they started agitating to improve the roads. And they made the point that it would be better for the farmers. They could get their goods to market more easily, more consistently. So they started, they banded together, they created a lobby, and they started agitating for the government to start paying for improvements and teaching civil engineers how to maintain these roadways. And at first there was a lot of resistance, particularly from the farmers, because they had their hands full. But the bicyclists were able eventually to make the case to the farmers that this would have mutual benefits. And one of the ways that the government ended up encouraging this also was by extending mail delivery as long as the roads were passable. And so if a farmer wanted to get mail delivery at their house instead of having to go into town every time, they had to make sure that their roads were passable. So this alliance inspired the first state highway expenditures on roadways. These big wheel bicycles were really for wealthy young men. The older people, people who, you know, had disabilities, women who were wearing, you know, heavy skirts that wouldn't accommodate them, they couldn't enjoy them. And what happened in the late 1880s was that they hit upon the chain drive for bicycles. With a chain, you can make a wheel turn more than once for every time you crank the pedals. And so that meant that these bicycles that had been so high could come back down to the level of the earlier pedal velocipede, but could still be fast. And so they had the lighter weight wire spoke wheels, the air-filled rubber tire, which helps with the bumps on the road. So when that happened, when the bicycle came down again, that opened it up for a lot of different groups of people who had not been able to ride the high wheeler. So that meant women, older men, children. That's when bicycling really started to take off in this country, in the early 1890s. And what women in particular found was that, unlike before, when if they wanted to go to another town, they needed a horse, they needed a carriage, they needed a driver, they needed to be from a family that was wealthy enough to have those things, they needed permission from their father, from their husband. They couldn't really travel independently. When you start to get this lower bicycle, which was called the safety bicycle, and it eventually becomes more affordable, you find people traveling longer distances and women traveling longer distances under their own steam and without being observed, without chaperone. So, you know, you could go places that the train didn't go. You could go places that you couldn't walk to. And there's actually a study that had to do with the genetic makeup of people in the countryside. And they had found that because of the bicycle, because people could go farther for courting, that actually the genome in those areas became more varied, that people were going farther to find their partners. And there was this sense that, you know, women should not be part of the public sphere. They should stay home. They should be just leaving the rest of the world on its own. Now you start to see women in particular, but all kinds of people who have bicycles, as being more out and about and on their own, you know, without having to check in with anyone, which was considered dangerous to the moral order, actually.
0: And you've been listening to Margaret Goroff tell the story of the bicycle, and in the end about so much more, particularly how the bicycle helped shape cultural life in this country. When we return, more of the story of the mechanical horse, that is, the history of the bicycle, here on Our American Stories.
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10: Taco Bell has pulled fresh ingredients from some locations due to a multi-state outbreak of an intestinal infection. Nearly 2,000 people nationwide have reportedly been sickened with an illness that can send you to the restroom. Taco Bell says it's pulling lettuce, pico de gallo, guacamole, and cilantro onion. While Taco Bell is not named as the source, they just are taking this precaution due to supplier concerns. Home sales for the month of June coming in lower than expected. According to the National Association of Realtors, sales of previously owned homes in June dropped over 2% from May, despite projections of a slight gain month over month. The median price of an existing home sold in June was $440,600, which marks an increase of nearly 2% from the year before and the highest on record. High mortgage rates coupled with record high prices are causing homebuyers to pull back. However, when looking on a regional level, home sales were down in June, month over month, everywhere except in the Northeast. Kelce is wasting no time in fighting a federal judge's ruling that sides with New York's gambling regulators. Sarah Lee Kessler explains.
11: The prediction market platform is appealing Tuesday's decision that denies Kelce's request to be shielded from state oversight. The judge refused to issue a preliminary injunction. New York law says a company that offers sports betting must get a license. Kelce sued the state gaming commission after getting a cease and desist letter last October. Governor Hochul says Kelce tried to ignore the law protecting consumers and says she'll continue to hold all gambling platforms accountable.
10: Construction's underway on what is the last commercial high-rise building at the rebuilt World Trade Center site nearly 25 years after the 9/11 terror attacks. A groundbreaking ceremony took place Thursday for 2 World Trade Center in Lower Manhattan. American Express is making the 55-story building its global headquarters when it opens in 2031, complete with 10,000 workers inside. I'm Monica Nelson with your consumer and business news.
0: And we're back with Our American Stories and with author Margaret Goroff telling the story of the bicycle and America. When we left off, she just told us about the bicycle boom in the 1890s, when a technological innovation, the lowering of the bicycle thanks to the chain, allowed more people, including women, to access riding and increase mobility. Back to Margaret with the rest of the story.
1: So in Europe, there had been a move towards more scientific understanding of medicine and health. In this country, people thought of doctors as kind of in charge of the whole person. They're not just their physical well-being, but sort of their moral well-being and how that could play into their health. There was a thought that each person had their own individual chemistry. Like, just because something was good for one person didn't mean it would be good for everybody. Each person had to be individually analyzed by their doctor who knew them well. And one of the things that American doctors were saying about the bicycle was that you shouldn't ride it or you shouldn't override it because you only had so much energy in your life, like a battery that you can't recharge, and you had to conserve that, and you couldn't be going out exercising willy-nilly because you would just wear yourself out and then you'd die. And there were certain things about American life that supported this, like the clothes that women wore. Middle-class women at the time were expected to wear these very restrictive corsets that they needed, in part because the weight of their clothes and the weight of their skirts was so much that they needed this infrastructure underneath that would distribute the weight so it wasn't all just sitting on their hips. But you could be wearing 25 pounds worth of clothing. You'd be wearing very narrow, pointy shoes. And so these women were in these very tight things that kept them from breathing well. And they weren't exercising, so they had no muscle strength. And so they were very frail, a lot of them. They couldn't, you know, you couldn't catch your breath or you would faint. And the doctors were saying, well, of course, a person like this should never exercise because that would be the end of them. But what happened with the bicycle, now we're talking about in the 1890s, the safety bicycle, is that they were so enticing and they seemed like so much fun that people were willing to try them, you know, even though the doctors were saying, please don't do this, you'll die. And these women could not wear these corsets. They had to figure out a different way to dress themselves because it just didn't work on the bicycle. So they started wearing, just for bicycling, not in the rest of their lives, but for bicycling, they would wear a looser undergarment. They would wear shorter skirts. They would go riding around. They would get a little exercise. They would get a little sun, and they would feel better. And people started feeling stronger. People started, you know, feeling healthier. And that was part of a larger move that combined with what was going on in Europe and the fact that there were, you know, the communications between America and Europe were tighter. We were seeing a lot of people immigrating from Europe, including people who had medical knowledge. So there were, you know, they were discovering all these new things about health and discovering the germ theory of disease. There was a lot going on, but part of what was going on was that people who were riding these bicycles and feeling better were realizing, you know, my doctor doesn't know everything. And you can test something out and see whether it works. And if, you know, exercise works, exercise makes you feel better. And this also showed that there were, in fact, some things that were like good for everybody, that you didn't need this individual, like, person studying you and telling you how your moral life would be improved or changed or whatever. You could say, well, maybe everybody should eat more roughage or everybody should do this, you know? So it was part of and played into a larger change in how people thought about health and medicine at the time. The beginning of the 1890s, the production of bicycles ramped up like crazy. Producers were making new innovations in how bikes were built. They were adapting technology from making plows and making tractors. And so the bicycles became, by 1897, 1898, just the market was just flooded with them. And some of them were not good, which a lot of people say is another reason for the boom to end, was that there were just a lot of bikes on the market that were dangerous, falling apart, or that didn't give you that exhilarating experience that got people hooked. In the 1890s bike boom, it seemed like everybody was riding a bike. It got more and more popular. They got cheaper and cheaper to buy. There were more and more used ones. So it seemed like everybody was doing it. And then right around the turn of the century, boom, stopped. People stopped using it for the most part. I mean, there were still people who rode them and used them for work, but they weren't a fad anymore. The myth has long held that the car was invented and everyone just moved directly from bicycles to cars, and that's what killed the bike boom. But in fact, the car was invented at the end of the 19th century and invented by people who had been bicycle mechanics first. Henry Ford, yes, he was a bicycle mechanic, and he adapted a lot of bicycle technology, wheels and stuff like that, gears and everything, to what he was doing. But they were very expensive. So it wasn't until, you know, Henry Ford in the second decade of the 20th century started mass producing cars that ordinary people could start to afford them. So there was this 10-year gap when people really had stopped riding bicycles, but before a lot of people could start being able to afford a car. But the thing that made it much more difficult for people to ride bicycles at the beginning of the 20th century was things like streetcars, which were cutting up the roads in cities and went fast. And, you know, there were beginning to be cars on the road. So it just became less practical for people to use a bike for entertainment. What happened in the 1970s was that, again, a new technology for us, lightweight European 10-speed bicycles came over, and then we started building American 10-speeds, and that got really a lot of young people on bikes in the mid-1970s. And some of those young people had the same kind of organizational aspiration as the earlier bikers who had fought for just main roads. And so with this new group, you see people advocating for old railway right-of-ways that weren't being used for anything to be turned into rail trails. That starts happening in the 70s. And also the first dedicated bike lanes in cities like New York are happening in the 1970s. You also had bike messengers at that point. I mean, there's a whole bunch of stuff going on. The thing about the bike is that it comes and goes. Right now, I think a lot of people are finding really practical uses for it, especially in cities where distances are shorter. But there have been times recently in our recent history where nobody rode a bike. And there are still places in the country where you can't really. But the times when bicycles are popular coincide with times when they are perceived as fun and safe. And what's happening right now is that a lot of cities have been investing in bike lanes and also in bike share companies, bike share programs. And that gives people a way to use a bike without really taking their lives into their hands. And now we're seeing another new technology that is really starting to catch on, which is electric bicycles, which make it super easy to go up a hill. They're getting cheaper, they're getting lighter weight, and that's coinciding with a huge older demographic, baby boomers, who came of age maybe in the 1970s bike boom after a period when nobody rode a bike really, and they want to keep riding their bikes, but they maybe don't want to deal with those hills anymore. So this electric addition, it's something else that is fun and practical. And I think that's a large part of why right now we're seeing a lot of people on bikes. So before the bicycle, really the only way to travel a long distance in this country, other than on the waterways, was with a horse, whether it was riding a horse or a horse and carriage. And the creation of the bicycle really affected the way we live now.
0: And a terrific job on the production, editing, and storytelling by our own Madison Derricott. And a special thanks to Margaret Goroff. The Mechanical Horse, How the Bicycle Reshaped American Life, is her book, and it's available wherever you buy your books. And it was just a blast to just walk through American life and the bicycle and where the two intersected and how the bicycle changed in some ways, and in many ways, American life. And my goodness, when we hear about where the science was as it related to, let's say, exercise and how we had a finite amount, so we should be careful how we use it up. Be careful anytime anyone says the science is settled. That's a humbling, humbling anecdote about where the consensus was on science in the 1890s. The story of the bicycle, the mechanical horse, here on Our American Stories.
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26: The U.S. is demanding that Iran publicly state that the Strait of Hormuz is open to shipping. The demand comes as peace talks between the U.S. and Iran were set to resume today in Oman. On Friday, a senior U.S. official told News Nation that there won't be a good outcome if they refuse. The demand comes after the two countries traded strikes earlier in the week. President Trump says Iran wants to continue talks and the U.S. has agreed to do so. The supreme leader of Iran is vowing revenge for the slaying of the former Ayatollah Ali Khamenei, Lisa Taylor reports.
27: Today, the new Ayatollah, his son Mojtaba Khamenei, said on social media that avenging his father is the demand of the nation and must certainly take place. He also wrote, "We pledge to avenge the blood of the martyred leader and all the martyrs of these two wars."
26: Ayatollah Ali Khamenei was killed in February by U.S.-Israeli airstrikes, and it's going to be an extreme heat weekend for much of the U.S. I'm Lisa Carton.
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29: Good afternoon. It's another weekend here in the heart of the dusty Chihuahuan Desert in West Texas, and you're listening to the Medical Hackers. However you may be tuned in this week. And I'm your host, Dr. Sandeep Rao. I'm here to bring the borderland the latest information in healthcare, medicine, and technology. On the show, I consider myself a hacker in the positive sense, a hacker using my intimate knowledge of the medical system to break down some of the barriers to accessing new medical technologies and current healthcare information. Just myself in the studio along with producer Amber here. So, Amber, I got a question for you.
1: Okay.
29: Do you feel you get enough sleep? Because I know if you were to ask me that question, I know I can tell you the answer very quickly, but do you feel you get enough sleep at night?
1: I feel like I go in cycles. The past few days, no, but maybe the week before, yes.
29: Okay, so I am chronically sleep deprived, okay? Ooh. This is not unusual. As an example, last night I went to sleep at 3 a.m. I woke up at 7:40 to go to work. It's not like I was watching TV till 3 a.m. Yeah. I was doing, catching up on work, getting a lot of different things done.
1: Oh.
29: And that's not unusual for me. I frequently, unfortunately, get maybe 4 hours. Sometimes I'm super happy. For-

0: yet I have insomnia or an issue. I'm just sleep deprived because it's just a time issue for me. Now, this issue hits close to home because there's a study that just came out which looked at the effects of chronic sleep deprivation and the effect of it on body weight and on cardiovascular health and cardiovascular disease.
1: Yeah.
0: Now,
1: well, that's what gets me the most upset when I get under 8. It's not so much, I'm not going to be performing my best. I'm like, I'm going to gain weight.
0: True. So basically, here's the bottom line. So this study came out. What they looked at was they looked at a lot of patients. What's the number here? They looked at about 15,000 patients or so. And they looked at a bunch of adults who are 20 years and older. And they looked at how much sleep they'd been getting, which is normally 7 hours. And then they slowly, over the course of 6 weeks, they decreased their sleep by at least an hour and a half each night. Okay? So it's like, I'm not saying they went from 7 to like 6 to 5 to 4. Not like that.
1: Oh,
0: but
1: okay.
0: Your baseline is at least 7.
1: Yeah.
0: And then you have to be at least an hour and a half under 7 hours for the next 6 week period of time.
1: Okay.
0: So maybe the average, I don't know what the average they have here, but they lost at least an hour and a half of sleep each night over 6 weeks.
1: Okay.
0: And then they tracked the patient's body volume, their waist circumference, and other risk factors for cardiovascular disease. So now, it shouldn't probably be breaking news, but there was not some great relationship. It's not like if you get less sleep, it's not that folks are going out there and exercising a lot and they're getting thinner, they're getting fitter. So what they're finding is, in general, if you lose this much sleep, you are on average gaining body waist circumference of about half a centimeter over that 6 week period. Or they measured your weight in liters, so they said it was about a liter of increased body volume. Okay.
1: Huh.
0: But basically, the bottom line is your waist is increasing and you're gaining weight. If you're getting less sleep.
1: Yeah.
0: Now, what they also did is they looked at what was the sedentary time. So that means they looked at patients who were getting this minimal sleep, and they're finding what is the amount of time that you're actually up, you're mobile during the day. And interestingly, they said there's actually people who are getting less sleep. It's not that they're active more during the day. They're just more sedentary. They're more immobile during the day.
1: Yeah.
0: And they found that was another correlation that they found with less sleep. So maybe you feel tired, you don't feel as active, and you're sedentary. So
1: yeah.
0: Now, this is really important because 78% of adults in general, when they do these large studies, report getting less than 7 hours of sleep a night. Okay? So this is something that, you know, 7 hours is kind of like the benchmark they want to use here. Obviously, if you want to get really good, you know, these superstar athletes, I keep hearing these athletes at the World Cup and everything, they're getting like, you know, 8+ hours of sleep because they need to recover from all the exercise, the stress on their body. But 7 hours is ideally, you know, ideally we'd get 7.
1: Okay.
0: Clearly, I'm way below that.
1: Yeah.
0: I'm at the, you know, 4 hours. I'd be happy to get 6 hours. Whenever I see I'm getting 6 hours, I'm like super happy. But my goal is to at least get 7 to 8 hours, as you say.
1: Well, personally, I know when I don't get adequate sleep, and by adequate, I mean 8 hours and not waking up throughout the night, because REM sleep is also important. I crave more snacks. I'm more sedentary during the day, and I'm a lot more tired. Yeah, I'm less motivated to work out too. So
0: exactly. So all these factors, what they found is, going back to the bottom line of how does this affect your cardiovascular health, your cardiometabolic function, increased weight volume, increased waist circumference, increased sedentary activity, all contributes to increased, you know, just what we call adiposity, meaning increased fat. And so all of that, by definition, the increased fat in your body leads to worsening cardiometabolic function for you.

0: increased mortality. So,
1: and then
0: again,
1: you're also saying fat around the stomach, which is different than fat on the limbs, right? That
0: can, yes.
1: The visceral fat increases more your risk for heart disease and stuff?
0: Exactly. So it's that distribution of fat also that's contributing. So all this is not really a surprise, probably. If you were to ask 100 people out there, do a poll, nobody's going to say, oh, yeah, I think less sleep is better.
1: But, right.
0: But what I love about this data is it sort of at least quantifies it for us. So this study came out of the Annals of Internal Medicine, a quality journal, clearly documenting the impact of lack of sleep and worst cardiometabolic.
1: You should
0: disease.
1: Do a show on sleep hygiene, because I know a lot of people that'll spend an hour on their phone before falling asleep and then say, well, I can't get that extra hour of sleep.
0: Oh, for sure. So we've discussed sleep hygiene, but I mean, we can quickly get into that a little bit here. You know, there's a lot of things you should do to, in general, improve your sleep. You know, I would say a few things is decreasing your caffeine intake at night. I think that's a big thing for a lot of people.
1: For me, after 2.
0: Okay, after 2 p.m.
1: If I drink after 2, I know that caffeine will keep me awake. Like,
0: exactly. Another thing is decreasing your exposure to a lot of any stimulants. And that stimulant could be a television. It could be your phone. So not being exposed to that at night, not being in using your bed mainly, primarily for sleep, not just sitting there watching TV, mm-hmm. right? Because then you associate your bed with more of just to relax. You think that your bed is like your sofa.
1: Right.
0: You want to associate mentally your bed with, oh, I'm going to bed, I'm going to sleep.
1: Yeah.
0: So those are all key things to do when it comes to sleep hygiene. Having a routine sleep-wake cycle.
1: Yes.
0: That personally affects me a lot because I'm frequently going between different time zones. I'm frequently jet-lagged. That's something I don't have much control over, but these are all things that I definitely, as a physician, I know about. But as you can tell, I'm clearly not following it. I am clearly sleep deprived. So I'm going to take a quick break here on the Hackers and go in a little bit different direction.
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0: Back into the Hackers, Dr. Rao here. Now, Amber, you know that one of the things that I treat on occasion, but I haven't treated it as frequently now, is stroke. So I frequently identify strokes on CT scans, on MRIs, but there's also a way for me to go in and remove the clot that is causing the stroke.
1: Before you continue, for those that may not know, can you explain what a stroke is? Because I know what we see in the movies, but what is a stroke?
0: Sure. So, on a very basic level, a stroke is just sort of a catch-all term for anytime you have your brain that is being deprived of blood supply. So, when you think of a cerebral infarct. That's sort of the technical term for it. That means an infarct just means it's dying off because of lack of blood supply. Similar thing when you talk about the heart. MI is another term for a heart attack. Mm. A myocardial infarct, meaning the heart muscle is being deprived of blood. So when you're having a stroke, your brain is being deprived of blood supply. Okay. And so how is it being deprived of blood supply? Yeah. There's many, many reasons why you might be having a stroke. The largest group of patients who may be having a stroke is usually you threw up a little clot. That clot could have started maybe in your heart. Maybe you have an abnormal heart rate. You have some abnormal heartbeats. Maybe there's some growth there that might have thrown it up. There might be a clot in your neck. Sometimes people develop a little plaque buildup in the carotid blood vessels, which is the main blood vessels going up to your brain. You know, with high cholesterol disease, things like that. That plaque can dislodge and get sent up to your brain. Those are, I would say, the two main areas where you see strokes develop. There's always a ton of other reasons that we have patients who develop, from what we call vasculitis, which is just a sort of an inflammation of the blood vessels, which could be due to infections. There's patients who have strokes from drug use. There's a lot of different reasons, but I'm talking about if you were to look at the vast majority of patients who come in through the emergency room and are being evaluated for signs of lack of blood flow to your brain, the vast majority is due to a clot that has been dislodged from somewhere.
1: So strokes aren't like, because you're saying that they've been showing signs of a stroke. I thought a stroke came on like from 1 minute to the next, but there are certain signs like leading up to, like, how long can you be having a stroke before, you know?
0: So that's like a great question. And actually that kind of goes into what I want to kind of discuss, which is how much time do we have to treat a stroke?
1: Yeah.
0: So we always talk about the classic aphorism, the classic saying is time is brain. Mm. So what that means is if you identify or you think that you're having a stroke, you should get it checked out immediately. So what do you think is a sign of having a stroke? One could be slurred speech. Mm-hmm. Another thing could be facial drooping. So maybe sometimes you might see half of your face is drooping. So maybe half of your brain is being affected. Because when you have a stroke, the clot has been dislodged, has gone up to your brain, and it's usually affecting half of your brain. So one side of your brain would be normal. So you might have normal vision on one side. You might have normal, when you smile, you might be able to make a nice smile on one side,
1: but
0: the other side will not move. It will be frozen.
1: Yeah.
0: And So those are some signs. Maybe it affects one limb. Maybe you're able to move your right hand, but your left hand all of a sudden you're having issues with it. So it tends to affect one side or the other, usually, classically. So these are all sort of early signs of a stroke. So if you see that, it's very important you get that checked out immediately. Go to your nearest urgent care, emergency room, and they're probably going to first do an assessment and ideally get a scan.
1: So don't make a doctor's appointment. Go to urgent care.
0: Exactly. Okay. So what they'll do is they might get a CT scan, get an MRI, which is even better, and look to see if you actually have signs of a stroke on imaging. So that could be anything from, the worst case is I've seen patients who have just a lot of bleeding in their brain, okay? That means, you know, that's probably a little bit further gone, but that's a sign that you can see initially. You could see that with a stroke. You can often see with certain types of imaging that we have with them, MRI called diffusion weighted imaging, you can actually see parts of your brain that just aren't getting enough supply of blood. But the reason I want to get into this is there was a study that looked, a Korean study, and they wanted to find out how important is it to know how much of your brain has died before performing an intervention. So what I mean by that is this. Let's say you came in and let's just say you came in for whatever reason. You decided to sit on your stroke symptoms that are happening. Let's say you wait, I don't know, a day or so. And let's say you come in and let's just say a large part of your brain has now been affected by a stroke, as opposed to if you'd come in earlier and it's a small size of your brain, that small part of your portion of your brain that's been affected by a stroke.
1: Yeah.
0: Now, clearly, I don't think it takes a doctor to know. It's probably better to come in earlier rather than later.
1: Yeah.
0: Now, so what this particular study did, though, is it went one step further, and what they did is they actually did a volumetric analysis. So what they did is they looked at all these brains of patients who had what we call large volume strokes, large volume infarct, versus a small volume, and wanted to see what is the difference in outcome. Meaning, could it possibly be that we probably don't even need to treat someone who's gone to a certain point, right? Because just because you have a stroke, ideally, yes, you want to get treated, but at a certain point, it becomes too late. At a certain point, me doing an intervention actually probably might make it even worse for you, okay? So what they did is they did these study looking at the volume of brain that had been affected. And I don't want to get into the numbers because it probably doesn't affect you. You probably don't even know if I told you, you know, if I said 110 cc's of your brain is sort of the cutoff. But what they found was you know, not very unexpected. But if you have a very large volume of stroke of a large
1: Like a large portion of your brain
0: that is ischemic, that has been deprived of oxygen,
1: yeah,
0: it's probably not worth what we call reperfusing. Reperfusing just means worth putting blood back into it.
1: Really?
0: And the reason for that is this. It goes back to the question of what do I do when I try to treat your stroke? So when you come in for a stroke, one of the first things some people might do is put you on a blood thinning agent, assuming you don't have a brain bleed. So the first thing they're going to do is they're going to scan your brain, look to see, is there any blood in your brain? Mm. If they find blood, they're not going to give you a blood thinner, because then you're actually going to bleed even more into your brain. So if that CT scan looks clear, there's no bleeding, but we suspect you have a stroke, we'll give you a blood thinning agent. Now, what's that going to do? That's going to go and destroy, break down any plaque, any clot that you have had that's serving as the source of your stroke.
1: Yeah.
0: So that's going to be a little bit earlier, you know, benefit. Now, if we actually see a piece, a clot, an embolus that's lodged in your brain, we can go in through an IV with a wire and remove that clot. We have little multiple devices. Some of them are called stent retrievers. Sometimes you can go in and push that little plaque out, capture it. There's a lot of different things you can do to remove that clot. But what that's designed to do is once you remove that clot, now you're getting new blood supply.
1: Mm-hmm.
0: We're restoring your blood supply to the brain.
1: Mm-hmm.
0: Now, let's say you have such bad damage, such bad disease, such bad large portion of your brain that has been destroyed. If I now restore your blood supply to a dead brain, that's actually not a good thing for you, because your brain's past the point of return. So in fact, what I'm actually going to do is I'm actually going to probably make you worse, because now all of a sudden you're now just going to have blood going into a dead area and it's just going to spill out into your brain. And so
1: your brain can't use it.
0: Exactly. So it's not worthwhile saving that brain tissue.
1: So they're trying to find the point of no return, basically.
0: Exactly. And so this particular Korean study did that. And so they said that there is a certain point in which we call the benefit of what we do. The procedure is called thrombectomy. So thrombus just means clot. Ectomy means removing it. So the benefit of thrombectomy becomes essentially not worthwhile, mm-hmm, at a certain ceiling of brain destruction after a stroke. So what's the bottom line? So I think for docs, you know, it's just good to know there's a point at which you don't have to treat every single patient that's out there, meaning you don't have to be aggressively removing clot. But I think for the large number of patients out there, I think this is not something that, hopefully it's already been ingrained into your mind. The phrase, as I said, time is brain. So you want to catch this as early as possible, so that way you're not at the point of no return.
1: Yeah.
0: So we're going to take a quick break here, going a little bit different direction.
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0: So, Amber, have you ever found yourself with a screwdriver stuck in your neck?
1: I mean, I have a lip piercing. That's as close as I get, Doc.
0: I know it's a weird question here. I'm Dr. Rao here on The Medical Hackers. And the reason I'm bringing that up is there's this very interesting case report and a case that these other vascular guys did. I don't know how well it's going to project on my screen, but I gave you a little picture of it. But they have an x-ray of a woman. She's in her 80s with a 16-inch flathead screwdriver protruding from the right side of her neck into her chest, into her thorax. So I don't know, for those of you who are tuning in, I do this through social media, so you might be able to find us on our Medical Hackers either Instagram account or our YouTube account, and hopefully you might be able to see it. But this is very interesting, because so this woman, you might wonder, how does someone end up with that, right? So in this particular case, so she was apparently cleaning the pool, and she was trying to use this screwdriver to open up a, there was some sort of a, something, some fastener, some pool cover that she needed to pop open. She misstepped, tripped, and she landed on this 16-inch screwdriver. And so about 4 inches of the screwdriver, of the screwdriver's shaft, was sticking out of her right lower neck. Now, interestingly, there's no pulsatile bleeding. So there's no blood shooting out. It was just a screwdriver stuck. So if you see that, what would be your first thing to do? You see somebody, what would you want to do?
1: I guess the initial thing would be to pull it out, but I know enough to leave it in there and freak out and call 911.
0: Exactly. So the first thing is, this is very important. You don't want to pull it out, okay? So in this particular case, they did not pull it out. Because think about this. You have this large screwdriver stuck in your neck. We don't know what it is piercing.
1: Yeah.
0: It might have, maybe it's just piercing the soft tissues, which is great. If it's just piercing maybe, you know, the fat going through, that's fine. Yeah. But in this particular case, it had pierced the aorta, the thoracic aorta, which is one of the largest blood vessels, which is sending all your blood from your heart down to the rest of your body, to your legs, your rest of your chest. And it is the biggest blood vessel in your body, as I said. And so it is very high pressure blood. So if you were to have taken out that screwdriver, being a hero, you would now probably, you would not be able to control that bleeding in such an emergent setting without any special tools of the trade. Even if you were to put a tourniquet, the patient would probably just essentially expire and die within minutes, because the blood would start filling up her cavity. So good thing is they left it in there. So the patient was actually, they got her to an ambulance to the hospital.
1: I wonder who found her. I wouldn't want to be that person.
0: Yeah, I'm not sure how she got to the hospital. I'm not sure if she found it and she was like, you know what, hey guys, can you take care of it? I don't know if she had other people, but I'm actually kind of interested. Why is an 80-year-old woman doing pool
1: that
0: cleaning?
1: Too.
0: That's pretty interesting,
1: yeah.
0: Right?
1: Yeah.
0: But so they took her, this clinical team at this British hospital. They went in, and the typical way vascular docs tend to fix this is, there's two ways to do it. One way is endovascularly, which I do as an interventionalist. Endovascularly meaning the minimally invasive way. So I would go in through the groin, get access into the blood vessels, and you can feed a wire into the aorta, and then that way you can control the bleeding from the inside. So what that means is I can now get a wire into the area where this screwdriver is. Mm-hmm. When the wire is there, we can slowly take out the screwdriver, and then if needed, if there's a area there of blood shooting out, you can open up a balloon to, you know, close that bleeding off. We can put in what's called a stent or a stent graft to seal off that bleeding. Okay. So that's one way to do that. That's the way sort of I would lean on. Other ways some folks do is sometimes with younger patients, especially if they can tolerate this, they might just even crack open the chest, take out the screwdriver, and patch the aorta. Because the going endovascular is a little bit more challenging, but for someone who's older like this, an 80-year-old woman, sometimes they don't have the rehab strength to be able to recover from doing a sternotomy, cracking open the chest, and doing that. So in this case, they actually did an endovascular repair. So they went in through both femoral arteries, put the wire in, secured it. And interestingly, the patient actually did well, okay? That's the great news here. So you wouldn't think that someone would have that. But
1: I guess if she was doing pool work at 80, she's pretty healthy.
0: Exactly. Must be pretty active.
1: Yeah.
0: The patient, you know, received in total just about 5 units of blood for recovery. The patient was, you know, in this particular case, you know, she actually went home 12 days after surgery and, you know, resumed normal diet. She was actually, you know, back. She was able to swallow everything.
1: She's got a
0: pretty
1: back.
0: Much back. To, exactly. Hopefully she has someone else working on key things like that, or at least, you know, not playing around with large screwdrivers to pop open a fastener on your pool deck.
1: Exactly.
0: Now, the question is, what do we do in a case like this long term? So we definitely have to keep surveilling the chest, because once you have your chest opened in this way, repaired in this way, we have to make sure that your aorta is not going to break down, that there's no aneurysm developing. So they're going to be doing constant surveillance, meaning getting CT scans for a bit of time, making sure that the aorta is still intact, that the stent graft that they have used to seal this aorta is still nicely closing everything off. There's no leak. And so hopefully she'll do fine. This is like a fairly, you know, recent case, but these are all things that you want to keep an eye out for if you were to get an endovascular repair of your aorta.
1: Yeah. That x-ray you showed me is nuts. It like just happened to miss what it needed to miss, kind of.
0: Exactly. Well, it got the main vessel. So somehow it was a very surgical strike there, getting the main aorta, but it also missed in this particular case. It looks like, I don't know how much of the lung it got, because her lungs looked fairly well expanded, because if you think about it, when it goes through, there's a lot of different tissues you can go through. You go through your lungs, you could go directly into your aorta. It could also pierce, you know, even further into your heart. Yeah. But in this case, it did just sort of reside in the thoracic aorta. So unfortunately, our time this Saturday is up. If you are interested in any more information on the mentioned minimally invasive treatments, hopefully you don't call me with screwdriver stuck in your neck.
1: Or anywhere else.
0: Exactly. Don't call this number if you have that. But if you have more elective concerns, you can call to get more information at 915-500-4370. That's 915-500-4370. You can also reach me by email at Rao. That's my last name, R-A-O, at medicalhackers.com. You can also follow us on social media. We have our Instagram account, the Medical Dot Hackers account. I hope these healthcare hacks have helped you navigate our complex medical system. If you've been tuned into us this whole time, bless your heart and your health. I'm Dr. Sandeep Rao. 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
4: President Trump says the U.S. has 1,000 missiles locked and loaded if Iran carries out a reported assassination attempt against him. In a post on Truth Social late Friday night, Trump added that thousands more would immediately follow, aimed at the Islamic Republic if the Iranian government acts on its threat. The president said the orders have already been given to completely destroy all areas of Iran in that case. The warning comes the day after reports that Tehran was plotting to kill the president. On Saturday, Iran's new supreme leader vowed revenge for the slaying of the former Ayatollah Ali Khamenei, who was killed during U.S.-Israeli strikes. California Congressman Ro Khanna said he was detained by Israeli settlers armed with U.S.-made rifles during a West Bank visit. In an interview with Reuters, Khanna said Thursday his group's van was surrounded by settlers wielding M4 rifles while touring part of the southern West Bank. Khanna said the settlers called the IDF, and the IDF was on their side, not on the side of the Americans, referring to the Israeli military. An aide to Khanna said the group was held for over an hour and appealed to the U.S. Embassy in Jerusalem for help. The aide said several Israeli officers eventually intervened and they were released. Severe weather is continuing to affect millions across the country. Ryan Chandler reports that thunderstorms battered parts of the East Coast yesterday, leading to flooding in New Jersey.
5: In Maryland, heavy flooding also causing dangerous driving conditions and millions baking under heat alerts from coast to coast.
4: The severe weather has also been causing headaches for travelers still heading home from their 4th of July holiday trips. More than 1,000 flights were canceled yesterday, with many more delayed. Bismarck, North Dakota could hit 108 degrees, Billings, Montana 109, and by tomorrow, the heat wave will spread into the Midwest, where Chicago could hit a sweltering 99 degrees. The 2026 Major League Baseball draft begins today to kick off the league's All-Star Week in Philadelphia. I'm Lisa Curtin. Meta is violating the European Union's digital laws because Instagram and Facebook have addictive designs. Matt Mattinson explains.
6: That's according to a preliminary report from the European Commission that found the tech company didn't consider the risks when adding features like infinite scrolling, push notifications, and personalized recommendation systems. If the findings hold, Meta could face fines of up to 6% of its annual revenue. Meta rejected the report, arguing it didn't take into account significant steps the company has taken to protect children.
4: The Trump administration is rolling back endangered species protections. Rob Martier reports.
7: On Friday, the administration announced a new rule that rescinds an interpretation of the Endangered Species Act aimed at mitigating harm to animals. Previously, the government had considered harm as any modification of habitat that hurts animals by affecting their ability to eat, shelter, or breed. The rule change makes destroying an endangered species habitat no longer illegal. This could open the habitats of some species to drilling, mining, and real estate projects.
4: One in five Americans say they'll judge someone based on their first name. Here's Michael Kastner. That's not my name.
8: That's not my name. Two of the names those people are most judgmental about, Karen and Chad. Karen drew the most negative reactions in a survey by Talker Research, no doubt for its use as a moniker for a stereotypical type of belligerent woman. Chad, often used online to describe a super confident male, was second. The survey also found Gen Z is the most likely to judge someone based on their name.
9: Call me by your name and I'll call you by mine.
8: I'm Michael Kastner.
4: She's quite a woman. She's been a doctor, a pilot, and even ran for president. And now Barbie's going somewhere new on a postage stamp. The Barbie Forever stamps are now available at post offices nationwide starting today. I'm Lisa Carton.
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1: We evacuated the building and started evacuations of surrounding buildings.
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3: I'm not happy with NATO because of the fact that they didn't want to help us with the number one state sponsor of terror. That's Iran.
4: Welcome back to The Weekend Dive. I'm Rory O'Neill. A new book just hitting store shelves this week called How the Democrats Screwed Bernie is about the 2016 Democratic primary for president. It comes from political strategist Tad Devine. Now, Tad, it's funny, even in the introduction to the book, you acknowledge, why do we need another book about the 2016 election? And you say, we do need one.
5: I do. And that's part of the reason I wrote the book. I mean, I think there are very important lessons. And the biggest lesson is that the Democratic Party should let the voters determine the outcome of elections instead of trying to influence them so much they can pick what candidate is going to be the nominee for what office. And I think that's what happened in 2016. And it's one of the reasons that we failed in the general election.
4: But what about this idea of maybe hijacking a party? Look, Donald Trump's Republican Party, very different from Ronald Reagan's Republican Party. Could you see a similar alternate kind of a shift among Democrats?
5: Well, hijacking a party, I guess, depends on your perspective. I mean, some people, for example, in the Democratic Party think it's being hijacked by the Democratic Socialists of America right now, okay?
4: Right.
5: Because they won a few elections in New York and Minnesota and elsewhere. That's not my perspective. My perspective is the Democratic Party should be a very big tent. We should welcome people in. And we shouldn't tell people, oh, go find your own party, because they'll do what Ralph Nader did in 2000. I worked for Al Gore, okay? And we could have used the, 2.5 million votes he got, okay?
4: Right.
5: Just in place. Places like Florida, I think that would have helped a little bit. We would have got 538 more. That's all we needed, So,
4: right.
5: I think we've got to figure out how to build our party, not to take away from it.
4: But also in the book, I mean, is it really anything new? I mean, some headline, people in power don't want to give up power. There's got to be something new here.
5: Well, it may not be news, but it's real. I mean, the reality of the 2016 campaign is that the Democratic Party, the Democratic National Committee, was a wholly owned subsidiary of the Clinton campaign. They controlled it. And we know that. This isn't theory or conjecture. WikiLeaks released a bunch of emails. Now, listen, I'm not condoning the Russians dumping emails. I think that was a really bad thing. And Hillary Clinton said it was one of the reasons that she lost. But I think the big reason she lost was not the Russian emails or the Comey press conference or even her own difficulties with her emails at the State Department, which she says was the reason for her loss. I think she lost because it was a change election and she was not the change candidate. Trump was. Now, if he had run against Bernie, there would have been two of them. And I think Bernie would have beat him. So, so that's really what we've got to do as a party. We've got to fix the system. We've got to have a better system that gives voters more power and doesn't give power to elites and insiders in the Democratic Party.
4: At the time, there were all these rumblings. Oh, Hillary had Bernie shut down. And, there were these maneuverings. But now there's actually a paper trail.
5: Well, there is a paper trail, and it took a while for it to come out. But I think, the things that I'm alleging in my book are not just allegations. I would submit that they are facts, because we've seen all the evidence. We know what happened. Debbie Wasserman Schultz had to resign at the Democratic National Convention because these emails were released and there was no way to get around it. And, what I'm trying to convince people of is a couple of things. One, let's set up a system so the voters can make those decisions and can pick somebody, and two, let's recognize that the most powerful message for the Democratic Party right now is one that Bernie Sanders was talking about in 2016. America's economy is still rigged, and that rigged economy is held in place by a corrupt system of campaign finance. And if we can understand that, I think people will react to it, because I saw the way they reacted to it in 2016, and I don't think anything's changed.
4: Well, and you still had the system of superdelegates and the way people were locked down well in advance that really any challenger to the establishment never really had a chance at all.
5: Yeah, and listen, I explained that to Bernie, before he made the decision to run, because I had spent the entire decade of the 80s working for Jimmy Carter, Walter Mondale, and Michael Dukakis, okay, and doing the inside delegate work. I had been, trained as a lawyer, but I worked my way through those campaigns. So I knew the process very well because I had been a part of it for a decade. And, you know, I explained that to him and, you know, basically said, listen, I don't see how you can beat her given this system. And we went back and forth. And finally, after a couple of hours of really struggling, and this is something I lay out in the book, you know, he explained to me that he was sick and tired. I'm not going to use the language of being a backbencher. Okay. And, you know, and that really, to me, I understood the motivation. He wanted to take that message, which he had been delivering to a much smaller audience in Vermont, you know, to people, you know, on C-SPAN, you know, in the House of Representatives some years before that. And he wanted to bring it out to the nation. And he wanted to go through a process where he could run a credible campaign that would get him all the way from Iowa and New Hampshire to California. And we did that. And I think that message percolated in 2016, but the process stopped him from winning. But I think it's been percolating for 10 years. And listen, Donald Trump heard that message too. That's why he stole so much of it, okay? And started repeating things where Bernie was saying about the economy being rigged. Now, Trump's got his own version of it, which is terrible, okay? And he's xenophobic and racist and everything else, not to mention the incompetence of his presidency. But, you know, I think Bernie's message of, you know, standing for people, being on their side in the fights that matter to them, particularly the economic fights, their wages, their health care, you know, whether or not we're going to take on climate change and do it not just in terms of saving the earth, which is the ultimate challenge, but also building an economy around clean energy. Okay, you can't export clean energy jobs. Trump doesn't seem to understand that. So, you know, so I think these things are really relevant today, all the stuff we talked about then, and I hope the party will embrace them.
6: 10 years on, though, are things less centralized? Have things become so decentralized where now we're seeing these democratic socialists come up? I don't know. Could we get a repeat of what happened in 2016 now, or have things changed?
5: Well, we'll have to see. I wish I could say I was confident that everything's changed. Some small things have changed. And Bernie fought hard after the 2016 election to take away the vote from the superdelegates. But it's only on the first ballot. Okay, if that thing goes more than one ballot, they're going to be the group that decides the outcome. I'm arguing for a system that puts the power in the hands of voters, because if we want power in government, we need to empower the voters, not take it away from them.
6: You know, and you broke my heart in the book when you wrote that our democracy is not like Schoolhouse Rock that I treasured so much and taught me so much.
5: Well, that was, you know, honestly, I worked with a writer on this book. And while I wrote it, she helped me with a lot of things, particularly research and things. And she had the idea that, you know, because I was going through a lot of jargon about the delegates and the super PACs and dark money and all this other stuff. And she said, you know, her name is Marianne Sedgedemajic. And Marianne said, listen, I think you need a chapter where you explain to people about all of these different technical things. We'll just break away from the book, explain, talk. Let's talk about dark money. What the hell is that? And, you know, what does it do? And so I said, that's great. And she, you know, mentions Schoolhouse Rock. And, I thought that was a great idea. It turns out I talked to my kids. They all watched it. They all remembered. You know, they all started singing, I'm only a bill and I'm living here on Capitol Hill, you know. So I was like, well, okay, this is part of our story, too. So, you know, I wrote that to try to help people get through the jargon in the middle. But because it's really important to understand these issues. These issues are at the heart of the problems of America today. I firmly believe that. And I know Bernie does, because he's been talking about it for 40 years.
6: Political strategist Tad Devine, the author of the new book, How the Democrats Screwed Bernie. Tad, thanks so much for your time.
5: Great to be with you. Appreciate it.
6: Next, we go to Russia to talk to the American astronaut on the verge of launching to the International Space Station as the Weekend Dive continues.
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13: It's August 2023, a county government meeting in Pennsylvania's Lehigh Valley. 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
14: My two-month-old son was happily drinking milk from his bottle when he quickly started choking, turned blue, and went limp. My boyfriend transported our son to the changing table as I grabbed an anti-choking device and my boyfriend began assembling it. Two pumps of the device and my son was conscious, gasping for air and coughing up milk.
13: They all went to the ER to make sure the baby was okay.
14: But upon arriving at Lehigh Valley Hospital, the diagnosis quickly became something so different.
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14: 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And a confession would only make things easier for us.
13: 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And he wouldn't come home for 7 whole months.
14: 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And I'm a mom who lost everything in less than 24 hours due to one doctor's misdiagnosis. Enough is enough.
13: And then the next person speaks. And the next one. The stories they tell form a pattern of parents walking into a Lehigh Valley hospital to get help for a child, only to leave without them. And the same doctor's name kept coming up again and again. A pediatrician.
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13: 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From Serial Productions and the New York Times, I'm Diane Neary. And this is The Preventionist, a story about a doctor and the rise of a powerful field of pediatric medicine.
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16: 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Next Tuesday, the season 3 debut of the Netflix sports reality series, Quarterback, featuring Jaden Daniels, Baker Mayfield, Cam Ward, and Joe Flacco. Next Wednesday on Netflix, the 4th season start of the reality show The Ultimatum, Marry or Move On. Next Thursday, the debut of the new Netflix comedy starring Will Ferrell, The Hawk. Next Friday, the launch of the Netflix romance film Heartstopper Forever and the Mexican drama thriller Desire. Next Monday on Amazon Prime Video, the new docuseries Murder 101, based on the hit podcast. Next Tuesday on Paramount Plus, the docuseries premiere of The Real Wolf of Wall Street. Next Wednesday on Apple TV, the launch of Lucky, starring Anya Taylor-Joy. Next Wednesday on Amazon Prime Video, the start of the new action comedy Ride or Die, starring Hannah Waddingham and Octavia Spencer. Next Friday on Hulu, the debut of the drama film They Fight, starring Andre Holland. And next Friday on Shudder and AMC Plus, the streaming launch of the Japanese psychological thriller movie Exit 8.
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4: Welcome back to The Weekend Dive. I'm Rory O'Neill. American astronaut Anil Menon is about to blast off on his first trip into space, a long-duration mission aboard the International Space Station for this medical doctor and Space Force colonel. Anil, there's that old story that in the moon race days, the U.S. spent a fortune developing a pen that could write upside down in zero G, while the Soviets, what they do? Well, they just used a pencil. You know, you've been training there in Star City, Russia for a while now. I'm wondering, is that ethos still on display there?
5: Oh, yeah, definitely. I think that's a fair characterization. They definitely have a platform. It works. It's very reliable. And they are very careful about breaking from that platform. And it gets the job done. It gets them to the objectives they want to do, go to the space station. And that's a very reliable way to get there. Very often the launches don't slip. They're set for a particular date. They launch on that date. It's got like a pretty amazing weather tolerance and capability. And they also have the people dialed in to just do the logistics part of it. And then, yeah, I worked at SpaceX, and you might say it's polar opposite from that. You're always looking, what can you change? Like, if you've heard about Elon's algorithm, it's to first question the requirements and then delete the part or process from it. So it's always a question of like, how do you make this process more efficient? How do you change it? How do you evolve to the next thing? And I think the goals are very different, and that's the driver. And they're both wonderful in their own way. Certainly that mentality there has opened up the doors that we've seen recently in the news, where you can do dream of certain things that seemed otherwise impossible, like space data centers and lower mass to orbit and things. So they each lead to different outcomes, and I respect them both.
4: Now, you're a medical doctor as well, and there have been advancements in helping to diagnose astronauts in orbit. You know, sadly, a couple months ago, we had to have a crew come home early because of one of the astronauts had a medical episode. But are we getting any better at actually treating people still in space? That's going to be an important skill one day.
5: It's kind of this, you have a cycle of learning and research that gives you better ability to treat people. And you see that on the ground too, is how do you treat cancer better? How do you treat heart attacks better? Well, you need these research institutions that are doing clinical trials, using new drugs. And the same goes for space. So the ISS is really a platform to learn. So the more we are up there, we're sending people, we're learning about these diseases. We've published papers in the past 10 years that have shown things from new eye problems to a higher likelihood of having a clot in space. And these are things we didn't know 20 years ago. So now that we know that, we have the medications up there to treat some of those things, and we've learned a little bit about them to treat them. And we have new tools. We have very small ultrasounds and very powerful ultrasounds that we can send up there to look for these things. All of this is really going to be what launches us to the moon and having a moon base and a sustained presence there. Or imagine we go to Mars. That's a 3-year mission. There is no way you send healthy people on a 3-year mission, or even just sit on Earth in a room without some medical problem happening. So it's an exciting time for medicine, because everything that we're discovering is completely new. And you don't see that a lot in medicine, where there's just a whole new disease process that no one has ever interacted before. And so I'm glad to be a part of it now. I'm even more excited for people who are joining down the road through medical school internships or getting involved in space medicine. It's a really cool field right now.
4: I do wonder, we'll talk a lot about American taxpayers and what they get, but you're someone who spent some time in Nepal and Mount Everest. And I'm wondering, do you see that as well, that what you could do could be helping some Sherpa in Nepal?
5: Yeah, absolutely. In fact, it already is. If you think about the fact that NASA helped even SpaceX get started with some of the early Falcon launches and the Commercial Crew resupply program and Dragon that helped develop their operational capability and launch cadence. And now the downstream output of that is a multi-trillion-dollar company with Starlink that can reach places like Nepal where people might need to ask for telemedicine or help. So all these things kind of feed together. And I think without that, some of these initial efforts by us to push out into the unknown and to just put these long bets on really unlikely technologies, we wouldn't have like these rich resources that we have today. I think it's completely valuable, and it does affect people like in the most unreachable places in that one example. So it's an incredible thing for us to be undertaking.
4: You know, the space station is sort of moving into that zone of winding down operations in a few years. We had gotten some reports about some cracks in parts of the station. Does that alarm you? Do you think that's well in hand?
5: Yeah, luckily when those reports were coming out, I was here in Russia, and I got to meet the NASA team of engineers that were talking about it with Roscosmos and Energia. And just seeing the quality of those engineers, their belief in the mission and how hard they were working inspired me. And I've worked with a lot of great engineers over time, and these were in the top 1% of engineers kind of figuring out the forward problem. And they take it very seriously. So I know that I'm in good hands, and we are trying our best to figure out the best forward resolution to the problem. Going to space is not easy. And so we are, if it wasn't that, there would be something else that we'd have to solve. And so it is part of the process. And thankfully, the people working at NASA and the people working on these particular problems are truly solving the hardest problems that we face.
4: I'm sure you're getting plenty of advice, but you know, your wife has also flown in space. Has she given you specific advice for this about what you may like or not like?
5: Oh yeah, she's great. She's given me like all my life advice, not just this, but I think specific to this mission. She's kind of like shared this philosophy and process of just being super organized about this precious time that I have in space. So I feel like I'm going into it with the best of intentions and like really ready to maximize every moment of it. Because, you know, I've dreamed about this my whole life. And so I feel very grateful for the opportunity. And I want it to be meaningful to me and to everyone that could potentially benefit from it.
4: From Star City, Russia, that's American astronaut Anil Menon, who's about to make his first flight into space on a long-duration mission to the International Space Station. His liftoff is set for Tuesday. Anil, thanks so much for your time and best of luck.
5: Thank you. Bye-bye.
4: A World Cup wrap-up. Next time on The Weekend Dive, I'm Rory O'Neill.
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7: The Meanest Man in America. 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
8: President Trump says the U.S. has 1,000 missiles locked and loaded if Iran carries out a reported assassination attempt against him. In a post on Truth Social late Friday night, Trump added that thousands more would immediately follow, aimed at the Islamic Republic if the Iranian government acts on its threat. The president said the orders have already been given to completely destroy all areas of Iran in that case. The warning comes the day after reports that Tehran was plotting to kill the president. On Saturday, Iran's new supreme leader vowed revenge for the slaying of the former Ayatollah Ali Khamenei, who was killed during U.S.-Israeli strikes. Much of the U.S. will be sweltering this weekend. Forecasters are warning of dangerous heat and stifling humidity from Colorado to Michigan, with temperatures climbing into the 100s even in the northern plains. Bismarck, North Dakota could hit 108 degrees and Billings, Montana, 109. The heat wave will spread into the Midwest on Sunday. I'm Lisa Carton.
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And we thank them for sponsoring this hour of At Home with Gary Sullivan. All right, we'll take calls as we always do about your home improvement projects. A couple of weeks ago, I had this statistic, and I cannot get it out of my mind. It was talking about the age of homes, average age of homes throughout the country. And I started researching different cities, and you know, it geographically it depends what the average age is, but overall, the average age in the United States, I think it was like 45 years or something. And of all the remodeling projects or repair projects that we do in our homes, it talked about 54% of the remodeling projects are maintenance or replacement projects. It's not the new kitchen. It's, you know, not the painting the whole house. It's about a new air conditioner or a new roof. And I know a lot of times we don't consider those, or at least my friends, they don't think of that as a remodeling project, but it's certainly a necessity. And we certainly, you know, need to take care of those things. But over half of the quote remodeling projects are necessity projects. You know, filters, heating systems, cooling systems, roofing. That would be certainly a very important project that needs to be done. Kitchens, we can kind of always kick the can down the road. Bathrooms, the same. But man, when you're out of heat or air or the roof's leaking, that baby needs to be taken care of right now. So let's talk about your home improvement project or maintenance and how important that is. Also, repair, maintenance, remodel. Our phone number, and you can get right through to us right now. It's 800-823-8255. Just you and me today, so plenty of time to get your questions answered. Feel free to grab a line.

0: mind. One of the things that I do want to get into today is painting. We haven't talked about that for a while, so I thought we would speak about that. I know it's exterior home painting season, I guess, but even the inside, and to just kind of whet your appetite, I think what I want to talk about is not from a standpoint of painting the outside of your home for curb appeal, though I have to admit probably 80% of the painting that's done is to do just that. And one of the biggest trends we're seeing right now is white and black houses, even painting brick, painting siding. And really, when you paint your home, sure, it can be for curb appeal. It can be for the wow factor. And I think most people that do paint their house do it for that. I'd say almost 80%. But paint is a protectant. It is a sealer. It is protecting the substrates of the house from moisture and sun. And it's very, very important. The color, sure, that's important. In fact, most of the marketing that's done with painting is all about the color. But there's a lot of things going on if that paint is just not kept in a good film. In other words, it's not peeling, it's not chipping, it's not cracking. Because once that starts happening, then you run the risk of leaks inside the home, moisture inside the walls, and wood rot. And we can certainly go down that rabbit hole if you'd like to also. Let me give you the phone number one more time, and then we're going to get to the phones. It's 800-823-8255. Go ahead, Danny Boyle, take your call today. We'll kick things off with you, Ron. Welcome.
1: Good morning, Gary. How are you?
0: I'm doing fine, thanks.
1: My current project is on my front porch, which is concrete. And about 10 years ago, I had stone, various size stones, square stones, rectangular stones laid. And I honestly don't know if they glued it or mortared it down. And on the perimeter of the stone, there are about 5 by 7 by 2 inch thick perimeter stones that are mortared all the way around. It was about a half an inch overlap. That is starting to break away. And my question is, I'm going to have somebody do it, but clean it up. A little handyman, but just clean it up and put new mortar in, and one of the stones, a couple of stones on the end are not level, so they've got to be, I assume you just level that out by different levels of mortar?
0: Yes, yes. Let me ask you a question. So these side stones that you're talking, and you talked about overlap, is the overlap occurring on the horizontal larger stones?
1: No. The stones I'm talking about that I've got to work on are just on the around the perimeter of the larger stones on the porch.
0: So they're also laying horizontally. They're not on vertically on the side of the stone.
1: They're not vertical. They're horizontal. Correct.
0: Okay. So the bigger stones. So they're kind of like the perimeter outline.
1: Exactly. I mean, okay. I have no problem with the bigger stones. It's just this 5 by 7 by 2. Perimeter stones across the front, they're starting to break away, so they've got to be cleaned up, and I assume you would just use mortar, but that's why I'm calling you.
0: Well, yeah, that would probably be mortared down like the rest are. It's interesting, though, that those are coming loose and the other ones aren't. So I wonder if the other ones are put down with like a construction adhesive and these boundary stones are put down with mortar.
1: Well, 12 years ago, so yeah. I don't know.
0: So,
1: is there a particular mortar you would recommend?
0: Yeah, so to answer the question, yeah. You know, ideally, and I don't know, again, without seeing or anything along those lines, ideally, if you could, you know, take those stones up using like a cold chisel, a masonry chisel, and pop those off, that might be your best way of taking care of the problems, giving you a chance to level them a little bit, removing that old mortar, preparation, the key, so getting the old mortar off, etching that concrete so the mortar, new mortar, has something to bite into. And probably the biggest thing, Ron, the most important thing, quite honestly, is concrete doesn't like to stick to concrete. So yeah, when you create a mortar, you're going to have to, in regular mortar mix, something along those lines, that's fine. But that mortar would need to have a bonding agent put into it. And I think it's about you'll have to get the amount. I think it's a quart per 90-pound bag, and you probably don't need any more than that, is mixed in there. So that helps it adhere to the existing concrete slab. And you can, you know, depending on the thickness and everything, you know, just like whenever you're doing anything, whether it's brick or not, or, you know, stack brick or whatever, getting it level, certainly the key, and just tapping it and smoothing it and getting it to perfection is key.
1: Is there any particular mortar you'd recommend?
0: Not necessarily. I mean, from an ease standpoint of ease and everything, I would just get a, you know, 60-pound, 90-pound bag of mortar. It's just, you know, it's got the sand, the concrete, it's got everything mixed in there. All you're doing is adding water and adding a bonding agent in, and you're ready to go.
1: Okay, so quick reader, they don't sell things with bonding agents in it.
0: Their whole patching compound product line does. So like the vinyl concrete patcher, that has a bonding agent mixed in it. They have one called Zip It Mortar. It's only a 3-pound bag, and it has a bonding agent. But like your 60-pound bags, no, you'd have to add the bonding agent. And the bonding agent isn't a big deal. I mean, when you go get the mortar and you ask for a bonding agent, you know, it comes in quarts, it comes in gallon jugs, and you're just mixing it into the powder along with the water to get the, you know, right consistency.
1: Can I ask one more question about the same project? Mm-hmm. It's on the porch, and there is a, you know, an overhead, obviously, and there is, I have a wooden post. It's just basically, I don't know if it's structural or just a, ornamental, but basically it's a square post, and I noticed also to start peeling at the bottom, moisture is getting in. Mm-hmm. Two questions: when I finish the project, now this is stone. I seal my concrete driveway every year, but should I power wash the stone and then put some kind of sealant on it?
0: You can, yeah. I mean, I wouldn't pressure wash it. I'd just probably use something like an oxygenated bleach, which is a powder mixed with water. Take a street broom or put it on, let it sit 10 minutes, street broom, agitate it, and rinse. I don't think you need to attack that with a pressure washer. And then if it's just a regular type of concrete, it's not exposed to aggregate or stamp concrete, you use a breathable concrete sealer. It's called a siloxane sealer. And again, you'll find that at the hardware store. It's breathable. If there's water underneath, it'll exhaust out, yet it keeps the water from deeply penetrating into the concrete. I like to refer to it as like Gore-Tex for concrete. I hope that helps, Ron. Thank you much for the call. We'll continue with your calls. Millie and Ron, you're up. If you'd like to join us, do so. You're at home with Gary Sullivan.
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5: From the KFOX 14 Severe Weather Center, I'm forecaster Hannah Fresquez. For your weekend across the borderland, temperatures in the upper 90s as well as triple digits with a 10% chance of rain every afternoon. Storms that do develop can bring gusty winds, blowing dust, as well as heavy downpours to some areas. So make sure to stay up to date with your latest forecast by heading to our website, KFOXTV.com. Reporting from the KFOX 14 Severe Weather Center, I'm forecaster Hannah Fresquez.
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2: All right, our conversation with Scott Berline. He's always working in the garden. You're just a busy man, Mr. Berline.
3: Everywhere, every direction, all the time.
2: What were you educating folks on this week at the Cincinnati Zoo and Botanical Garden?
3: Oh, well, this is an interesting time of year where we're kind of in transition from the spring plants into the fall plant or into the summer plants.
2: Right.
3: And, you know, it's a pollinator time of year to get that message out. Annuals are coming into their own. So there's a lot of cool stuff. We do have one of our symposiums coming up, or probably I would call it sort of our best or most important symposium coming up in August.
2: Okay.
3: Which is just all about good plants and great gardens.
2: Well, I'll tell you what I'm growing great right now.
3: Mm.
2: Weeds.
3: Yeah. Yeah. Crabgrass is a
2: what happened there,
3: happy.
2: Man?
3: Yeah. You know, those warm season annual weeds. They're.
2: Oh, my gosh.
3: Yeah. Yeah.
2: What's the ones with the real little tiny leaves that spread out? They're not very deep.
3: Oh,
2: landscaping beds everywhere.
3: Yeah.
2: And do I just pull those out, I guess?
3: Oh, you can
2: There's
3: try.
2: No magic easy way?
3: I think you're talking about spurge or porcelain. Either way, they're difficult ones. Spurge, it's almost impossible to get your fingers around the stem and pull it. So, you know, hoe or a little shot of Roundup or something is probably your best bet on those. But yeah, those are tough ones.
2: Man, they came out of nowhere, too.
3: And
2: I don't know. I preened them real good, but I guess preen's about wearing off by now.
3: Yeah. Yeah, it depends on when you applied it. But yeah, if you applied it in March.
2: Yeah, I'm sure it did.
3: Yeah. Mm-hmm.
2: Man, you're full of good news. Now it's too hot. I don't want to do that.
3: Yeah, and the west, and a heat dome is descending upon us as we speak.
2: Another one. Are we going to have another one of those?
3: Yeah, I think so.
2: Joy.
3: Mm-hmm.
2: Well, so I can go back and talk about conserving energy bills.
3: Which you do very, very well. I was listening last week, and yeah, you inspired me to make some changes.
2: Oh, good.
3: Mm-hmm.
2: Good.
3: Yeah.
2: All right. And anything else? I'm sure there's a bunch going on out there. I know the weeds. I don't know. Is disease or insects a big issue, too, now that we live in the tropics?
3: Yeah, in the tropics. You need to start looking for a few fungus issues, mainly. But, you know, it's also a time to just enjoy fresh tomatoes and maybe some locally grown corn starting to come in.
2: Way to take it positive. Yeah. I was going to go to another negative, but that's okay. We'll leave it at the...
3: I don't have anything left to counter it with.
2: Well, I saw a sad thing yesterday. Uh-oh. I really did in my son's neighborhood. Somebody, gosh, I guess it was probably a 50-year-old plus tree.
3: Mm.
2: And it forked probably about 20 feet up in the air.
3: Mm.
2: And during the storm, I think Thursday night or Wednesday night, I forget which one it was, that thing split right down the center. Yes, it did. It
3: clipped
2: the side of the house. Thank goodness it didn't go right through the house.
3: Oh.
2: But people need to be aware, really. We always talk about trimming bushes and cutting the grass and everything, but those trees... not from a cosmetic standpoint, from a safety standpoint, you got to pay attention.
3: Yeah, you know, they get big on you, you know, insidiously. That you know, it becomes part of your landscape, part of your world. You're not really paying them much attention. You know, it's there, you like it, but all of a sudden, it's 50 feet tall, and it's got it's had a bad fork all along, good point is if you have trees that are getting bigger, go look at them. Yeah. And, maybe have an arborist come and check them
2: out,
3: too.
2: Absolutely.
3: Yeah.
2: It's a whole bunch cheaper to have an arborist look at it and make a diagnosis for it. Maybe it's fine.
3: Yeah.
2: Or maybe it's not.
3: A cable would have saved that tree.
2: Exactly.
3: Know? Right.
2: Exactly.
3: Yeah.
2: And, not to get morbid or anything, but some of those trees are huge. They're heavy. They come crashing right through the roof. I had a friend of mine happened to him probably 10 or 12 years ago. Nobody got hurt. But certainly somebody could have.
3: Yeah. And, it's amazing when the damage you can see to a house when a tree has fallen on it, or even a heavy branch.
2: Well, you get some rest and
3: yeah,
2: keep working in the garden. Thanks, Scott.
3: You're welcome. Thank you.
2: Take care. Bye-bye. All right. Our phone number, talking home improvement, is 800-823-8255. Millie and Ron, you're up. You're at home with Gary Sullivan.
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2: President Trump says the U.S. has 1,000 missiles locked and loaded if Iran carries out a reported assassination attempt against him. In a post on Truth Social late Friday night, Trump added that thousands more would immediately follow, aimed at the Islamic Republic if the Iranian government acts on its threat. The stark warning comes the day after reports that Tehran was plotting to kill the president. Charlie Kirk's accused killer is due back in court on September 1st. A Utah judge has set the date as a week-long evidentiary hearing in the case wrapped up on Friday. The judge will then decide if Tyler Robinson will stand trial for the conservative commentator's shooting death on a Utah college campus last year. 10 people are dead after a plane crashed in the Bahamas. Local authorities say the small plane crashed Friday afternoon on North Andros Island as it was coming in for a landing at Andros Airport. Investigators say the plane had left Nassau and encountered difficulties before landing and then crashed into bushes. I'm Lisa Carton.
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0: There you go. Let's get back to work. What do you say? Here's our phone number as we talk home improvement. It's 800-823-8255. Grab a line. Those lines are open. Millie, welcome.
1: Thanks for taking my call.
0: You bet.
1: I have natural birch cabinets, mm-hmm. and a few of the doors, mainly on the bottom, just, I don't know, the finish is just like going away or something. And I was considering using Milsec, and I didn't know whether to do that or refinish them or...
0: Well, you can first. Use the Milsec. I don't know. How old are the cabinets?
1: 59 years.
0: Yeah. Well, the finish is probably wearing off.
1: Yeah. And they don't get the sun. The ones that more...
0: Yeah, but they get your hands. Probably get your hands.
1: Well, yeah.
0: Yeah.
1: But the couple that are really bad, I don't know, they're just really strange. I mean, it's I don't know what, I can't explain it, but it's sort of like it's missing, you know. I mean, it's kind of a stripe, like part of the finish looks like it's gone.
0: Mm-hmm.
1: So I thought I'd clean them with that Milsec if it
0: Well, like I said, it's not going to hurt anything to clean them with the Milsec. You know, it costs you $10, see what it looks like. Yeah. And if that's not the answer, you'll have your answer. It does rejuvenate it. So what the Milsec does for those that are listening have no idea what we're talking about, Millie. It's an interesting cabinet rejuvenator to a degree. It cleans it.
1: Okay.
0: It removes wax. And it rejuvenates the wood. So, you know, put it on there and, you know, The thing is, with cabinets in a kitchen, with cooking, you know, it's not like the air has cooking grease in it. Our hands has oil on it. And so there's a lot of gunk in there. And so this will really clean that surface and rejuvenate it. If it's still, you know, even it might even make the finish, if it's worn, look even more worn, because you'll be rejuvenating the wood. It might make it stand out, but you'll have your answer that you'll need to do something at that point.
1: Mm-hmm. Okay.
0: All right.
1: Okay.
0: Very good.
1: Thank you. Very much.
0: You bet. Uh-huh. Bye-bye. All right. Let's go to Ron. Ron, welcome.
2: Welcome.
0: Yes, sir.
2: Thank you for taking my call.
0: You bet.
2: I appreciate it. We have a new roof that's it's approaching the 1 year anniversary. It's a class 3 shingle. Mm-hmm. At the same time, we put on new gutters with a gutter guard. And what has happened is the roof has shed a lot of granules. Mm-hmm. And they're on the ground, but a lot of them have become trapped in the screen mesh that is the gutter guard. Uh-huh. And we have four places where the water comes down a downspout and then runs on the roof for a period of time and then into the gutter. At those points, the gutter is so, or the screen is so filled with the granules that the water just goes over the top. Mm. And we're wondering how to solve that.
0: Well, the smart aleck answer, I guess, is to remove the granules from the top of the screen. And I think that's probably the only way you will. I don't know what type of screen you have on there. And I don't know how they attach, not knowing the type. But if there's a way to remove them and lift and dump that granular material off there, that would certainly be one way. Another way would be to get like a shop vac up there and just literally suck that off. You know, a lot of times when you put new shingling on, there's a lot of loose particles of that granular material on there. So and that's the protectant of the shingle. So I don't think it's a failure of the shingle. I think it's just the newness, kind of like when you have carpet laid, you have all that, you know, fuzzes and everything for the first couple of weeks, and then it gets taken care of and it looks fine. So that's what I would do, is simply just remove what's, you know, because basically the gutters run to a point where it's ineffective because the water can't even get into the gutter now. So it's clogged, but it's clogged on top of the shield, and that's how I would clean it and remove it.
2: Well, I actually have done that, but then particles fill up again. Mm-hmm. And the company that installed the roof has recommended adding a gutter from the ones that are draining onto the roof, extending that right into the gutter, and then putting a gutter guard on the edge. Does that sound reasonable?
0: Well, it does. I mean, that's another option. Again, it'd have to be a calculation on, you know, how big that gutter is at the top of the roof that would then be deposited right into the gutter. You know, depending on the size of the gutter below, 4-inch, 5-inch, or 6-inch, it's, you know, there's also a limit to how much water that thing can, you know, digest, but that would be an option, sure. And it's nice to know that.
2: That has been very helpful.
0: Yeah, it's nice that your roofer and the gutter company are working together to resolve the problem. So I would, you know, I would take their lead to solve the issue for sure. Because,
2: okay,
0: you're always going to have that granular shingle loss. I'm just saying it's probably a little extreme right now since newer, but I'd definitely take their lead on it, Ron.
2: Okay. Thanks again, Gary. Enjoy your program.
0: Thank you, sir. Take care. All right. Let me give you that phone number. We got a couple lines. We're talking about a lot of things around the home in terms of repair. It's 800-823-8255. Rusty, welcome.
3: Good morning, Gary.
0: Morning.
3: Hey, I've been baling Bermuda grass for several years now, and it's driving me crazy. I can't hardly stand it. You know, it's terrible. It'll grow through blacktop. It just runs the yard. I kill it down in the fall time with Roundup, wherever I can get. And it seems like I've bared down so much. I've got a few spots in my yard that I feel like it's almost poisoned the ground and stuff like that. I can't hardly get things to grow on it. Is there something we can do to get rid of this Bermuda grass besides moving? I know the old joke is to get rid of it.
0: So do you have it just in patches, Rusty, or do you have it throughout the whole yard?
3: In patches. Most of where the sun gets on the grass, it really...
0: Seeds.
3: I don't know. I try to kill it down and stuff, and I pull it, and just I get my yard treated. I'm doing everything. It's not working. I'm losing.
0: I mean, a lot of times if you live near a park or a golf course or something, you can get that kind of problem in lawns. And quite honestly, I think you're doing the right things. To be honest, there's no super cure. I think what I would do if it were my yard, and I'm not an expert on that, you might want to check with Scott Berline on that. But one of the things I would do is come around the, third week in August, is I'd go out there with a Roundup product where you would kill the grass, because seeding in the fall was the best time of year. But Roundup's changed their formulation, so you're going to have to read on. It used to be you could spray it on and literally plant the seed the same day. And you can't do that anymore, just because they've reformulated that. So I think you have to wait like 7 days or 14 days. You have to read the label again. I'm no expert on the products of lawn and garden in a lot of cases. And so spray it, kill it. Wait the time period and then sow seed, but it's tough to get rid of. I'm not going to sit here and tell you it's a picnic. I mean, you've got to have that stuff. You know, I'm always talking about a complete kill of mold in our home. And when you get Bermuda grass in your lawn, it's got to be a complete kill. Some roots still living, it'll be right back. It'll take, a couple years to reestablish itself, but it will come back. But that's really about that. You know, one of the other things you could do is, you could literally dig it up and then spray that area in case there's anything that starts, kind of a survivor starts propping up a little Bermuda grass again, and spray that and then come back and sod it in the fall.
3: 2 or 3 feet underneath the ground and stuff. You know, it's hard to kill.
0: Well, I understand all that.
3: Everything I can do.
0: Yeah, I understand that, but we're not going to change that. That's the way it lives. So maybe the way is, again, is dig it up, wait for the volunteers to come up, and then kill it. It's going to have less strength to push itself back up. You see what I'm doing, rather than just spraying it when it's all green and healthy.
3: Yeah, I've done that. Sprayed it. There's going to be some volunteers going to come back. Some does, some doesn't, but it'll seem like it comes back a year or two later.
0: I got an area in my yard. It's the same thing. I looked at it the other day and I went, well, it's probably been about 6 years since I've done this, but it's got to happen again because now the patch is probably about 2 feet wide and about 6 feet long, and it's going to take over everything if I don't get it taken care of.
3: I installed an irrigation system in the yard stuff to hope to kind of combat it also. It's going to make your yard look green and pretty also, but it's going to make it thrive in hot weather.
0: It does. Yeah, it's the southern grass. A southern grass. So I think what you're doing is what you got to do, Rusty, and I don't think it's something that it's one and done for you.
3: I had a neighbor that had some Bermuda grass and had a lawn care guy come in. He come in with a bobcat, and it looks like he took maybe 5 or 6 inches off the top of the ground there,
0: And put in new topsoil.
3: And sprayed it and brought in some topsoil, and that did pretty good. I hate to go that extreme, though, but
0: I think you got the picture now, though. I mean, we've been talking, and you've been doing all the right things, and it is, I laughed when you said brought in a bobcat, and I'm thinking, well, he's had enough of it. it's really a matter of, you got to get that stuff out of there. You got to get it, the roots totally killed. You got to wait for the volunteers and kill those and then seed or sod. And then at that point, I think you're going to have, that problem resolved. But good luck to you, Rusty, and thanks for the call. I appreciate it. 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
0: All right, back at it we go, at home with Gary Sullivan. 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You can listen to the hours you may miss over the course of the weekend. All right, let's get back to the phone calls. And Dan, welcome.
10: Morning, Gary. Love the show. How are you?
0: I'm doing fine. Thank you.
10: Hey, I've got a condenser unit from my AC outside. Mm. I noticed as I was mowing yesterday that there was some kind of condensate like out around it. Is that normal or should I have somebody come out and take a look?
0: Is this a new one, an old one, or, you know?
10: It's about 6 or 7 years old now.
0: 6 or 7 years old. And is it freezing or at all?
10: No, it's not freezing, but you can definitely see some kind of water or some kind of some wet substances. Seems like it's coming out of there.
0: Yeah. Geez, you think it's water or do you think it's a refrigerant? You know, one of the things that happens usually, okay, I mean, your air conditioning, it conditions the air by pulling moisture out of the air.
10: Mm-hmm.
0: So moisture is kind of prevalent on the air handler. Okay. There's coils inside. But if things go awry and maybe dirty filters, vents that are turned off where you don't get, you know, full circulation, blower motor problems, temperature problems inside the house, refrigerant leaks, probably the most common. You can start having excessive moisture, and you can also have that unit begin to freeze up. So I would say the answer is somewhere in between there. Let's keep an eye on it.
10: Okay.
0: Watch your temperatures inside your house. And if you start seeing where it's going to freeze up, you're definitely going to have a look at it. If you haven't changed the filter, let's get that changed. If you got a bunch of, you know, registers closed off, let's open those up. But if you start seeing some icing, my guess is that there's a refrigerant leak and that isn't water at all.
10: Okay.
0: All righty.
10: Thanks, Gary.
0: All right. Thank you, Dan. Appreciate the call. One other thing, since I know in our city, we're going to have another heat wave come through, I think, this week. That's what Scott Berline was telling me earlier today. And your air conditioners can only do so much. Air conditioning. Keep remembering that. So, you know, if it gets up to 100, your thermostat in your house is good to about 80. You put it at 70, it's not going to keep up. So keep that in mind. I know a lot of people, we expect big things, and we don't always get them. So, you know, once it gets into the 90s, I mean, upper 70s would be a really good temperature setting for your house. All right, let's go to Patty. Patty, welcome.
8: Good morning.
0: Morning.
8: Hey, I have a new, well, it's about 3 years old, concrete driveway. Where we live, it's very tight, and it's only a half inch or so from the block foundation.
0: Okay.
8: I with this damp year that we've had here in Akron, Ohio, I have had moss growing in that space.
0: Yeah.
8: And little plants.
0: Mm-hmm.
8: So I intend to scrape that out.
0: Okay.
8: And put some flexible caulk. I'll scrape it as good as I can. I cannot get down to the frost line. That's impossible.
0: Well, you don't have to. You don't have to. Just clean that out the best you can. Maybe take a chisel, a screwdriver, something along those lines, and scrape that out down to about 3/8 of an inch from the surface.
8: Oh, okay.
0: Okay, that's all you need to go. And then what I'd recommend, how big is that gap? Is it about the width of your finger?
8: Forefinger, yeah.
0: All right. Then what you want to get is you want to get some self-leveling urethane crack filler. Urethane crack filler. It comes in a caulking tube. And you'll get a heavy-duty caulking gun, and you'll just run a big bead over that because there'll be soil down there. You don't need to get very deep, 3/8 of an inch is plenty deep. And you put this bead of caulking on there, it'll just weep. It'll get level it out. You don't have to trowel it. You don't have to put your finger in. You don't have to do anything. Just get that in there, let it level out, and you'll have it sealed up.
8: Wonderful. Yeah, I worry about expansion and contraction.
0: Well, it's going to do that. It's always going to do that. And the key here is the urethane self-leveling crack seal. So it's really, in terms of caulking, it is the most flexible, the best bonding type of caulking you can get. And when you put it between like the driveway and the foundation of the house, there's enough, you know, even though there's going to be movement, there's enough flexibility allowing it to move and enough strength to stay bonded in there. You might have to do it every 5 to 7 years unless it pulls back even further than normal. But self-leveling urethane crack filler, Quikrete makes it, Sacrete makes it, and you'll find it at a hardware store. Thank you much for the call. I appreciate it. And if you'd like to join us, do so. We got plenty to cover today. A busy one it is. And you're at home with Gary Sullivan.

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7: President Trump says the U.S. has 1,000 missiles locked and loaded if Iran carries out a reported assassination attempt against him. In a post on Truth Social late Friday night, Trump added that thousands more would immediately follow, aimed at the Islamic Republic if the Iranian government acts on its threat. The stark warning comes the day after reports that Tehran was plotting to kill the president. Charlie Kirk's accused killer is due back in court on September 1st. A Utah judge has set the date as a week-long evidentiary hearing in the case wrapped up on Friday. The judge will then decide if Tyler Robinson will stand trial for the conservative commentator shooting death on a Utah college campus last year. 10 people are dead after a plane crashed in the Bahamas. Local authorities say the small plane crashed Friday afternoon on North Andros Island as it was coming in for a landing at Andros Airport. Investigators say the plane had left Nassau and encountered difficulties before landing and then crashed into bushes. I'm Lisa Carton.
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1: John Polk was my nemesis. I knew in order to live a rich and fulfilling life, one where I was equal under the law and could be happy and fulfilled, I needed to defeat the message that John Polk was peddling.
2: I'm John Polk. For years, I was the poster boy of the conversion therapy movement. The ex-gay who married an ex-lesbian and traveled the world telling my story of how I changed my sexuality from gay to straight. I wore the label of ex-gay with pride. That was all until, well, we'll get to that part.
1: He's like a car wreck, and then people can't keep their eyes off him. He evokes a reaction. He did with me.
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0: and that's what this one was doing.
1: 2 years later, the Hills would undergo hypnosis.
2: 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And the vet are coming towards us. And I think, well, I can get away from this. If I get the car door open, I can run in the woods and hide.
1: That became known the world over.
3: Dr. Simon gave me a post-hypnotic suggestion. He said if I wanted to, I could sketch the star map. But if I didn't want to, I didn't have to. So about 2 weeks later, I sketched it.
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0: 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And we thank them for sponsoring this hour of the show as we go through another hour taking your calls. And let's go kick things off this hour. Marge, welcome.
1: Good morning, Gary.
0: Morning.
1: I've heard you mention Quad being the best caulk, but is Quad the proper caulk to use for the garage floor and the driveway, bud?
0: No. Quad is a wonderful product. It is a urethane-based product, and urethanes are really the most flexible, as we were just talking with the other lady. But Quad is usually used around windows, doors, siding with mixed substrates. In other words, if you're going against wood and brick, Quad would be a perfect caulking. So tell me about the issue that you're having.
1: Well, the caulk that was used a couple of years ago it was a harder caulk, and it's popped out in spots, so it's going to have to be cleaned out, and I know it will need backer rod in the spots, but I didn't know what proper caulk to use to seal it.
0: So when you dig out that caulking, how wide is that crack or opening?
1: I guess 3/4 of an inch.
0: Okay. All right. Well, the caulking you're going to use is, it is also a urethane. So you were on the right track. And it's, like I just had said, it's very, very flexible. It has very, very good strength. And the caulking that I just recommended to the other lady that had the driveway that was abutting the garage, and she had that gap, it was about a half inch,

0: I had recommended a self-leveling urethane crack filler. And that's what you want to use. It's made by Quikrete. And it comes in a caulking tube. Now, I will tell you, there's two types you can use to fill that crack, okay? One of them is the self-leveling urethane crack filler. The other one is called advanced latex resin self-leveling concrete filler. And the advanced resin self-leveling crack filler is a little easier to use. And the urethane one is really hard to get out of the caulking tube. You need to get a heavy-duty caulking gun to really get a good bead on. So you can use either one. They'll both do a great job. Again, you want to fill about 3/8 of an inch down into that crevice to the surface. So, you know, if it's a bottomless hole there, you're right. You want to use a backing rod in there. Get it about 3/8 of an inch from below the surface and use either one of those. All you do is just run a bead over the backer rod and it levels out. And if it doesn't fill up to the surface level, you can put another bead on top of it. And it'll do a great job for you, Marge.
1: Okay, you say that's advanced leveling?
0: Yeah, it's advanced resin self-leveling crack filler. Yeah. Mm-hmm.
1: Okay, by crack filler. Well, so basically, so much, Gary.
0: You bet. You're looking for a self-leveling crack filler. You bet. Thank you, Marge. Appreciate it. Take care. Bye-bye. All right, and let's go to Ron. Ron, welcome.
2: Hey, Gary. Hey, I wanted to talk about Bermuda grass versus fescue and how to get rid of it.
0: Yeah, fire away. So, I'm no grass expert.
2: Well, so the previous callers, you know, were talking about digging it up and stuff. That's a lot of labor. So years ago, I thought it was a great idea to introduce some Bermuda into my fescue lawn for a tee box so I could hit golf balls. Well, it spread, and it spread. So I found this product called Ornamec. Ornamec, and it kills the Bermuda, not the fescue.
0: Really? Awesome.
2: Yeah.
0: Awesome.
2: It's not cheap, but right. It's worth it.
0: Yeah, it killed it and killed it good, huh?
2: It did the job for sure.
0: Wow. Ornamec. I'm writing that down for myself. Ornamec.
2: Do it, Gary.
0: All right. Thank you much. Appreciate it. That's interesting. Yes, when I was talking about digging it up, it was only because of a progression that he had used. He had killed it. He had reseeded it. And Bermuda took over. And that's been my experience, too. It may take 6 years. It may take 5 years. It may take 3 years. It'll come back. And so I was talking about killing it and waiting for the survivors to prop their heads up and then hit them again and then plant seed or do sod. I was not aware that there was a product that you could spray and it kill, and I will look that up too, will kill Bermuda and leave the fescue alone. And I wonder if you can plant the seed right away. Interesting. Thank you much. Appreciate that tip. And let's go to John. He's got another tip. John, welcome.
3: Hey, Gary, get off there. I'm getting off the. Am I off the speakerphone? Or anyway. Okay.
0: Go ahead. Go ahead, John.
3: Yeah, I'm good. Now, my AC went out on the 3rd, and I put a new fan motor in the condenser outside.
0: Yes, sir.
3: The big fan motor. Uh-huh. One of the things I noticed was when it started working after 3 days of a house at 90 degrees, everything was working real good. And that big, fat, low-pressure copper line will sweat a lot
0: right.
3: in this weather.
0: Well, yeah,
3: that
0: because...
3: Well, you know, your Coke bottle on the... Yeah.
0: Right, because that's what I was saying. It air conditioning is conditioning the air. And it's all... Yeah. It's a great deal of it is all about pulling that moisture out of there.
3: That fat line has to have a insulator sleeve on it.
0: Yep, you're right. You're right.
3: The big black insulator sleeve was what was missing.
0: Okay.
3: And where it came out and went into the brick house.
0: Right.
3: That's where I saw the water at.
0: Okay.
3: And I put a big fat black insulator sleeve on it, and I think that should take care of it. Because underneath the house, it's all black insulator sleeved.
0: Yep.
3: And I think they just missed that one spot. It was running a little bit of water.
0: Is that right? In fact, I just had an air conditioner replaced, and I was out there when he was putting it in, and I'm thinking, like, I asked him about it because the insulator sleeve on my copper line that was going, it was 26 years old. It's seen better days.
3: It was still there.
0: Yeah, it was still there. Yeah. It was barely there, but it was still there. Very good. Well, thanks for that tip. I appreciate it. All right. And I didn't really ask him where that moisture was, but that is a way to rectify that if it's on that pipe for sure. And, you know, when you have that high temperature has been down for 3 days, that air conditioner's got a lot to work with, and it's pumping a lot of refrigerant and stuff like that, and that pipe does get really cold, so insulating certainly the key. Gary, welcome.
4: Hey, how you doing, Gary?
0: Doing fine, thanks.
4: Hey, I'm an air conditioning guy for 45 years.
0: Lay it on us.
4: The gentleman who called it had that water coming from under his condenser outside.
0: Oh, what,
4: the
0: did
4: manufacturers...
0: He say- Did he say under?
4: The manufacturers don't insulate. Yeah, underneath from
0: okay,
4: inside
0: I
4: the condenser.
0: That.
4: He said.
0: Okay.
4: He not the last guy, but the guy previous maybe
0: okay.
4: about 10 minutes
0: right.
4: ago. But the manufacturers don't insulate that suction, that big line inside the unit. So they take the insulation up to the unit where they sweat the pipe to the outdoor unit. But inside that unit,
0: it's exposed.
4: 9 out of 10 times, even more, that's not insulated. So in a hot, humid summer day. That sweats, and that's probably the moisture coming out of the bottom of his outdoor unit, the condenser outside.
0: Is that going to hurt anything or not, Gary?
4: No.
0: Help me out there.
4: No, it's just like rain. You know, when it rains on a summer day, that water goes right through that opening where that fan blade is, and that water just got weep holes in the bottom. It drips right out of there.
0: Okay.
4: That's where he's getting that moisture from, that big suction line.
0: Obviously, I'm no air conditioning expert. I have seen moisture at mine, so I figured it was going to be okay, but I couldn't explain it as eloquently as you did. So thank you.
4: The thing I understand about air conditioning, and a lot of people, it's a misnomer, is it works by removing the heat from inside the house. Mm-hmm. That coil is very cold above the furnace.
0: Right.
4: That's why it sweats and has a condensate line.
0: Right.
4: But it's removing the heat and, of course, the moisture because that high humidity, high humid air in the house is sweating on that coil.
0: Right.
4: So that's where all that moisture comes from. In the house, it goes down the condensate drain line. But outside, if it's not insulated, inside the unit, you'll see water come out of there on a hot, humid day for sure.
0: Excellent. Now, I got something to do this afternoon. Go ahead and take a look.
4: There you go.
0: I appreciate it, Gary. Thank
4: nice
0: you.
4: Nice talking to you.
0: All right. Take care. I do appreciate that. All right. Let's take a little break. We'll come back. Larry, you'll be up first. If you'd like to join us, please do. It's 800-823-8255. We'll continue with your calls. You're at home with Gary Sullivan.
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7: The White Sox selected Rock Chulewski, a shortstop out of UCLA, with the first pick in the MLB draft. Ex-Heat teammates Bam Adebayo and Tyler Hero got into a physical altercation in Las Vegas Friday morning, according to ESPN. ESPN's reporting Victor Wembanyama and the Spurs have agreed on a five-year, $252 million rookie-scale extension. And Linda Nuskova won her first Grand Slam title at Wimbledon. I'm Bill Horrenda.
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1: All right, back to work we go, talking about our homes. And if you would like to join us, you may. Our phone number is 800-823-8255. And happy to talk to you about your home project. And let's go to Larry. Larry, welcome.
19: Thank you, Gary. I had a question about what I'm seeing heavily advertised, polyaspartic coatings for concrete surfaces.
1: Mm-hmm. Yes, there's a bunch of them out there now, isn't there?
19: Yeah, I'm just wondering if you have any feedback on those from anyone.
1: Well, the polyureas is kind of you know, I think there's some, that's the one I'm most familiar with. That's kind of the latest and the greatest. And give me the name of the one you were asking about. It's the chemical.
19: Well, it's a company called Icon. I think they call it polyaspartic.
1: Polyaspartic. I'm not real fair. I've heard of that, but I'm not real familiar with that type of. I know that one and the polyureas came out the same, and they're kind of the king bee right now over epoxies. So, you know, I know they're very good. I'm more familiar with the polyureas.
19: Okay.
1: But I don't think you're, I mean, I think that's a very, very good coating. It's certainly, it's just taking the lead and kind of blowing the epoxies out of the water. But they are expensive. I mean, I'm not going to hide that.
19: Okay.
1: I had in my mind what the cost per square foot was, but I'm thinking it's like $4 or $5 a square.
19: Okay.
1: But man, the durability on them is really high. They've kind of.
19: So, do you know if the paint flakes, the paint chips that they put in, are necessary?
1: Usually they are not. I know they weren't on the on the epoxies, and I do know that on some of them they talk about them being improving the traction.
19: Right.
1: But it's certainly I wouldn't look at it that way for the epoxies. I think it was more decorative than anything else. I knew numerous people that did not use them on the. Polyureas and aspartics. I think really the purpose of them, and so obviously I can't answer your question. I don't know the answer to that, but I think the purpose of them really is to break up one field of color so it doesn't look like paint. It's more of a decorative touch, and it may increase the traction, but I think the real purpose is to break up that one field of color. There are some really good also sealers now that are slip resistant coatings that you could go over the polyureas or whatever and okay. Make that coating slip resistant.
19: I hear you promote dash coatings a lot.
1: Yeah.
19: Mm-hmm. Would those be good for an outdoor patio that's kind of old concrete?
1: Yeah. Yeah. Yeah. He does. And they're not. They're acrylic resin coatings, and it may be, it's not a urea, but you'll get a lifespan of about 12 to 15 years on that. It's a two-coat system. You can do it yourself. It's applied with a roller.
19: Okay.
1: And you can also, and it's slip resistance by its nature, but it should be sealed. It'll probably need to be sealed about every 5 years. And they do have a product called Track Safe, which is slip resistant. And I think theirs breaks down to about $2 a square.
19: Okay. Yeah, that's a big savings. Okay, so, Gary, I appreciate it. Thanks
1: I hope that much. Helps. Thank you. Take care. All right. 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
3: President Trump says the U.S. has 1,000 missiles locked and loaded if Iran carries out a reported assassination attempt against him. In a post on Truth Social late Friday night, Trump added that thousands more would immediately follow, aimed at the Islamic Republic if the Iranian government acts on its threat. The stark warning comes the day after reports that Tehran was plotting to kill the president. Charlie Kirk's accused killer is due back in court on September 1st. A Utah judge has set the date as a week-long evidentiary hearing in the case wrapped up on Friday. The judge will then decide if Tyler Robinson will stand trial for the conservative commentator shooting death on a Utah college campus last year. 10 people are dead after a plane crashed in the Bahamas. Local authorities say the small plane crashed Friday afternoon on North Andros Island as it was coming in for a landing at Andros Airport. Investigators say the plane had left Nassau and encountered difficulties before landing and then crashed into bushes. I'm Lisa Carton.
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0: right, back at it we go, talking a little home improvement. Thanks for joining me. And if you would like to ask a question, feel free to give us a call. Again, it's 800-823-8255. And let's go to Melanie. Melanie, welcome.
1: Hi, Gary.
0: Hello.
1: Thanks for taking my call.
0: You bet.
1: So I have a toilet question for you.
0: Okay.
1: It's doing something odd after I flush it. When the tank is filling up, mm-hmm. it doesn't just fill up. It like pauses.
0: Does it turn back on then, or?
1: Yeah, it's like it fills up completely, but there's like little pauses in it while it's doing it. I looked in there. I don't have any idea.
0: So when you flush the toilet, it removes the waste. That's not the problem. Then the water from the closet fills back up, and that's when it's pausing?
1: Yes.
0: So the only thing I can think of is that is controlled by a float and a valve, okay? So there's two types of floats on that valve, or two types of floats that can be on a valve. That's a better way to say it. One of them is with a rod that's either 8, 10, or 12 inches long. And there's a plastic float on the end of that. And when it rises, it should move with fluidity and keep the water running. And when it gets to the top, it shuts off the valve and stops the water flow. That's one type. And then there's a type where there is a float about the size of your fist that rises up the valve and shuts it off. Okay. Do you see that, or do you know which one you have?
1: I'm looking at it right now. So it definitely doesn't have the ball that is attached and floats up.
0: Okay.
1: Because I don't see that at all.
0: So
1: it might be the second one.
0: So the second one, again, it's about going to be a little bit bigger than the size of your fist. It goes up, and the valve is on the left-hand side. It stands about 10 inches tall, and there's a little metal clip at the bottom, a little metal thing that it guides that float on. It rises. And the only thing I can think of is it's rubbing up against the side of the toilet, or it's somehow impeded where it stops the flow.
1: Okay.
0: So make sure, I guess one of the things to do if you see that is let it fill up and flush the toilet and just watch that float as it goes up that valve. It's just going to glide slowly up that valve, and you'll be able to see or hear when it quits filling up and see if it's not bumping onto something.
1: Okay.
0: It's just something that is just impairing that, I would believe. And if it is, and maybe you can try to adjust that, or next time, flush it and just kind of lift it a little bit and see if we can get that moving. It's, and the ultimate way of correcting is replace that valve would be my guess.
1: Okay.
0: So
1: can I
0: something.
1: Ask you one other question?
0: Yeah, sure. Mm-hmm.
1: Not toilet related.
0: Sure.
1: Does it benefit me to run the dehumidifier while I'm running my air conditioning?
0: It does if the air conditioning isn't taking enough moisture out of your house. So the question I have is the issue in a particular room, or is it the basement, or where do you feel like it's pretty humid?
1: Probably upstairs on the second floor.
0: Okay. Usually your humidity levels start in the basement, and it's a stack effect, okay? So it's worse in the basement and the further up in the house. Eventually, it'll all be the same, but at the beginning of this humidity issue, it works its way up the top of the house. Here's what you're going to need to do. The best dehumidifier in the house is the air conditioner, but sometimes maybe it's not sized right, or we still have high humidity in the house. It needs a little help. Usually that help that is required is usually in the basement. So the only way you're really going to know is what I would do is you can get yourself a little humidity gauge, and I would put it in the basement and leave it there for 24 hours and see what the humidity is in the basement. If it's 60%.
1: My dehumidifier actually has one built into it.
0: Yeah, okay. Do you know what kind of humidity?
1: It's 63%.
0: Okay, so that's high. And that's with the humidity dehumidifier running?
1: I don't think it's running right now. I don't think I have it set to run right now.
0: Well, it's not hateful. If it was 70, I'd be really concerned, or I'd be concerned. But in the summertime, if you can keep it between 50 and 60%, that's ideal. Once you get over that, you probably need to run that dehumidifier a little bit. So it may need a little help, but when I was talking about getting a humidity gauge, what I would do is I'd put one in the basement, see where it is for 24 hours, put it on the first floor the next day, see where it's running there, and kind of keep an idea where they're at. If the basement then is your number one issue, and it probably is, and 63 is not hateful, if you have vents down there and a cold air return, make sure they're open, unimpeded. And if you start getting around, you know, upper 60s, 70%, then you're going to need that help with that dehumidifier. Now, okay. I got one more question for you. On your thermostat for your air conditioner, do you have the fan on auto or on?
1: I have it on auto.
0: You have it on auto. Okay, good. That's where it should be.
1: I remember you talking about that.
0: Okay, good. And 63 is, you know, like, it's not that bad. It's not okay. An emergency level. So to answer your question, you can run the dehumidifier when the air conditioner is running, but your air conditioner is your best dehumidifier, but sometimes it needs a little help. So
1: okay.
0: I was just wondering if
1: it would help.
0: Yeah, it'll help. It is, again, if you're running with the air conditioner, you're running 55%, you have your humidity gauge down there, and it's running 55%. And then the humidistat, which is like a thermostat, only it's measuring humidity on the dehumidifier, and you got it set at 40, okay. It'll take some more out for sure.
1: Okay. Yeah, my second floor just does not get cool much
0: mm-hmm.
1: at all.
0: Mm-hmm. So that's why I said get one of those little gauges. I mean, they're like $15. Put it on the coffee table. And let's see where it is on the first floor. We might surprise ourselves. I'm sorry?
1: What is that called?
0: It's a humidity gauge. So, you know, you got thermometers for houses, and then the humidity gauges are just, you know, they make them different shapes and sizes, rectangles and circles and freestanding or on the wall. And just get one in that house and let's see where they're running. You can play with it. You might have to play with it a little bit. And then just see, you know, if you're not cooling that, if the humidity's high on that first floor, as long as it's cooling fine, but the humidity's high, you might want to run that humidifier. And let's get it down a little lower in the basement because it is a stack effect. Moist air that's heavy goes to the lower floor. So if you're running 65% in the basement and it's been doing that for a while and it's 65% on the first floor, you probably need to run it in the basement.
1: Okay.
0: All right.
1: Give the air conditioner a little help.
0: Yep.
1: Thanks, Gary.
0: All right. You're quite welcome. Thank you. Take care. All right, let's take a break, and we will have Diane and Mike and Tony, if you'd like to join us, do so. Having a good time this weekend. Lots of air conditioning. We didn't have a bad week this week. It wasn't exactly cool, but it wasn't hateful. Coming up this week where I'm at, it's going to be a little warm. We'll continue with your calls. You're at home with Gary Sullivan.
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0: Well, I guess what we're doing today is trying to stay cool. We're talking a lot about heat and a lot about managing our home's temperatures and humidities. But other projects you might be thinking about or working on, we can chat with that about that also. It's 800-823-8255. Let's go to Diane. Diane, welcome.
11: Good morning.
0: Morning.
11: Well, I have a question of air conditioning. I have two window units. One's like 18,000, the other one's 8,000. And years ago when they were put in, evidently the tilt wasn't enough, I guess, for the drainage, which I didn't know at the time because the water was coming out. And then the siding little place that was on the windowsill on the outside fell off, and I'm thinking, and the wood's rotted, actually. So I'm in a dilemma. Can they fix both of those windowsills on the outside without taking the air conditioning out?
0: I don't know. Can they get to it?
11: Well, yeah, they're on. It's on the first. Yeah, they can stand up and look at the wind, air conditioner, and everything else. Yeah, you don't need a ladder or anything like that. But I just didn't know. I've seen windowsills like for sale.
0: It really, without me seeing it, I can't answer that. But it really depends, and it's not that difficult, really, to take out that air conditioning unit if you have to. It's really going to be a matter of how much it's rotted, where it's rotted, how accessible it is, or does the whole windowsill need to be replaced? I mean, and those answers we don't have yet. So, they may be able to.
11: Replace.
0: Well, if they're going to replace it, they're probably going to take it out, sure. If they're not, they may have to take it out anyway, because there are different wood rot repair kits that are pretty good. There's one called Wood Epox, which is an epoxy wood filler. It's very good. And, you can scrape away a lot of rotted wood, and the Wood Epox can make a big patch. Unlike some of the other ones. So I don't know. They're probably going to take it out, but I don't know until you see how accessible it is and how far that rod is and whether the whole sill needs to be removed or not. But, I'm going to guess they're going to probably take it out.
11: Well, I was hoping not to hear that because, getting somebody to come in and, load the air conditioner out and fix it and the windows are open and,
0: Well, why don't you get somebody out there to take a look at it and get their opinion and see if they, taking those window air conditioners out, I know it's a decent size one, but if you get two people on a job, it's not going to be that big of a job.
11: Yeah. So what would I look up? Well, first of all, you said the Wood Epox. I could look that up and see what that's about. And then are there any companies that do that? What do I need to look? Google it or something?
0: Well, I would say you want to get somebody. There's a lot of very talented handyman services out there. You can you could stop at a hardware store or a lumber yard and see if they work with any handyman people that frequent that particular business, or ask around your neighborhood. And there's going to require somebody with some carpentry skills. And because they may have to replace it, and that's what you'd be looking for, you can go to Angie's List, Angie has, different things that where they're rated. That's a way to find them too.
11: Okay. And one other question, to get that tilt, I noticed, they looked like they had a slight one in water. It was just put in the window and that was it, and the back.
0: Well, there should be a tilt about 2 to 5 inches so the water will flow. And, and there's usually something there that spins the water, the condensation, to keep the coils cool and things like that, and evaporation.
11: Uh-huh. Yeah.
0: Then there's a little drain hole at the back of that, and that may be plugged too. So, cleaning that out's a possibility that needs to be done too. So, again, a handyman that's going to work with carpentry skills on replacing or patching that windowsill is going to be able to take care of that air conditioner, I'm sure. It's just a matter of getting it cleaned out and tilted properly.
11: Yeah. All righty. Well, thanks a lot.
0: All right. You're welcome. Take care. And let's go to Mike. Mike, welcome.
9: Morning, Gary. Thanks for taking the call.
0: Thank you.
9: Some questions, bonus from a previous caller. Cabinet doors, they're not shutting all the time. We have these Blum brackets. It feels like I just changed these out 4 or 5 years ago, and they stay open about an inch. And then the other topic was doors and hinges and squeaky hinges. I hit them with WD-40. There's something else out there.
0: Oh, yeah.
9: And then lastly, the air conditioner. You had fan air conditioning should be on auto, I think you said.
0: Auto. It should be on when it's running, not on all the time.
9: Okay. All right. And then the winter, it's opposite. You want winter.
0: That is correct. In the wintertime, you can run it. You can do either one. It's not going to hurt a thing.
9: Okay.
0: The main reason on the, you know, you heard the air conditioning fellow that I had on who was very good. I should have had him do the show today. And he was talking about the coils, you know, being wet and taking that moisture out. That fan's on, I read an article not long ago. It was talking about rehydrating your house. And if it's on and those coils are soaking wet and the fan never shuts off and doesn't allow some drying. Now, there's some folks in air conditioning, quite honestly, they go like, it doesn't matter either way. I personally have had experience where it mattered in my house. So that's why I promote just running that fan on auto in the summertime. It instantly solved a humidity issue in my house.
9: Gotcha. All right. And then these... So, cabinet doors in the kitchen.
0: So let's do the regular doors. Do the doors in the house, do they close automatically? Do they stay open? Do they stay closed? Or what are we trying to do there?
9: You're talking about the kitchen cabinet doors or the
0: main doors? Talking about the regular doors, bedroom doors or wherever you're having some issues there.
9: Yeah, we just, they don't generally swing open or close. They just stay open.
0: Okay.
9: And when you close them, they just, a couple of them are squeaking like crazy. I'm just wondering, is there something more than just hitting them with WD-40?
0: Sure. That WD-40 is a very, very, very refined oil. So you could use like the Blaster multipurpose oil or the Blaster silicone, which is going to last even longer. I just did one on a lock that goes to our screen porch. It was crazy. It just wouldn't close all the well, even though we were lifting the handle and moving this. That I took one little squirt of it, and it was problem solved. You know, I mean, when it's hot, it's difficult. You know, a lot of that lubrication, depending on the type of lubrication, dries out pretty quickly. As far as the cabinet doors, yeah, the one thing I would do is, again, make sure all the screws are tight. That's very important. Also, you might even have to build out the hinge a little bit. And if we need further information on that, we'll have to chat on the other side of the hour. We'll continue with your calls. You're at home with Gary Sullivan.

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0: In this edition of the Marketers Report, Ro Colinaros, Vice President of Marketing for Omnicom, weighs in on today's splintered media landscape.
1: Fragmentation is one of the biggest challenges we face. Complexity of the marketplace, the way consumers think and shop and interact with brands is more complex than ever. The path to purchase is more complex than ever. And that is obviously a huge challenge, but it's also an opportunity for the brands that can really define who their brand is, where they show up, and how they build influence. I think the brands that can figure out how to move people and how to connect in the right places and spaces in this fragmented environment will be the brands that win.
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5: President Trump says the U.S. has 1,000 missiles locked and loaded if Iran carries out a reported assassination attempt against him. In a post on Truth Social late Friday night, Trump added that thousands more would immediately follow, aimed at the Islamic Republic if the Iranian government acts on its threat. The stark warning comes the day after reports that Tehran was plotting to kill the president. Charlie Kirk's accused killer is due back in court on September 1st. A Utah judge has set the date as a week-long evidentiary hearing in the case wrapped up on Friday. The judge will then decide if Tyler Robinson will stand trial for the conservative commentator's shooting death on a Utah college campus last year. 10 people are dead after a plane crashed in the Bahamas. Local authorities say the small plane crashed Friday afternoon on North Andros Island as it was coming in for a landing at Andros Airport. Investigators say the plane had left Nassau and encountered difficulties before landing and then crashed into bushes. I'm Lisa Carton.
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16: From the KFOX 14 Severe Weather Center, I'm forecaster Hannah Fresquez. For your weekend across the borderland, temperatures in the upper 90s as well as triple digits with a 10% chance of rain every afternoon. Storms that do develop can bring gusty winds, blowing dust, as well as heavy downpours to some areas. So make sure to stay up to date with your latest forecast by heading to our website, kfoxtv.com. Reporting from the KFOX 14 Severe Weather Center, I'm forecaster Hannah Fresquez.
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18: Russ Faria was charged with a crime that he swore he did not commit.
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0: Well, the weekend is here, and that means a little work around the home. Thanks for joining me. You are at home with Gary Sullivan. 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The phone number is 800-823-8255. A reminder again, each and every hour we do this weekend is available to you via podcast. I mean, we can chat when we're live here, obviously, and that's 9 to 1 Eastern time on Saturday and 9 to noon Eastern time on Sunday. You can stream us on the iHeart app, just our home flagship station where we broadcast from is 55 KRC. So if you're out traveling, you can take me with you. If you miss it or you don't want to listen to me today, maybe a better mood or something, I don't know, pick up the podcast. Danny's got them labeled, the date.
1: You know, there's a joke in here somewhere, but I'm not going to say it.
0: Yeah, somewhere. We lost it. I mean, I get it.
1: I think I lost it, though.
0: I lost it, too. But anyway, the iHeart op will connect us, is I guess basically what I'm trying to say. Not very well, but I'm trying to say it. All right, let's get back to the phone calls. Again, if you'd like to join us, do so. Tony, welcome.
2: Hey, Gary, how are you today?
0: Doing fine, thanks.
2: Hey, so I just want to give you some feedback. Several months ago, you talked about wet and forget for windows and screens.
0: Yes, sir.
2: And I went ahead and bought it and put it on the shelf and completely forgot about it. Had it there for almost 2 months. And so a couple of weeks ago, I said, you know something, I better try that and see if Gary is not all wet behind the ears. But anyways, I used it, and it was unbelievable.
0: Super.
2: I had professional people do work before. I just didn't want to spend the money, and I thought I'd put a little bit of my own time into it. Mm-hmm. The only thing I did differently, they have a dual nozzle, one to put the solution on and one to clean the window off. Mm-hmm. But it has a little bit of a foam to it, and so I kind of switched off the end of my hose and used a regular spray head to wash it off. But, boy, I'll tell you what, Gary. Once it dried, the sills were clean, the screens were clean. I didn't have to remove anything. I was very surprised. So I just want to say thanks because it was
0: excellent.
2: Unbelievable.
0: Excellent. You know, I've used it also. I used it on

0: the back of the house probably in May and trying it out. They had sent me a bottle or two. And I had tried something else, I'm going to say, probably about 6 years ago. It didn't do screens, but it did glass. And, you know, it left streaks, water streaks and stuff like that. And it was okay, but it didn't really work. It wasn't as clean as if somebody cleaned it. I had the same experience you had. I really did. I was, I left all the screens in place, and it puts a lot of foam and stuff up there. But I'd like, I'll be honest, if I had to complain, and we all love to complain, I would say what you did with a hose and a sprayer to pre-wet, I think that's a good idea. I don't mind the switching the valve, but what happens, I think, is when you if you're going to pre-wet and clean the windows, you should pre-wet all of them at the same time and then come back and use the cleaner, because some of it stays in the line. So I hear what you're saying, but it does. I mean, I didn't have any streaks, and it did a marvelous job too.
1: No, in fact, there was an area on the back of the house where a bird had come by at just the right angle, and I was going to, I thought, I'm going to, and you know something? It took it off too. I was very surprised. So
0: we're on the same page, because that was my motivation also. We had a couple flying friends that took care of the upper windows, and I was a little skeptical whether that was going to take it off, but same effect. I had to spend a little more time on the one window, but it did a great job. Glad it was successful for you. Thank you.
1: Well, you know, the thing that amazes me anymore, the companies come up with these products and you say, how can you do that? Or how did you figure that out? And it's just amazing.
0: It is.
1: What they come up with.
0: Yeah. No, I agree.
1: Thanks for your time.
0: You bet. Thank you much for the call. I appreciate it. I've had, I've had the opportunity, I should say, to experience a lot of products that people will come to me about. And I'll be honest with you, there's some I just kind of shake my head and it's like, there's no way anything's that easy. You know, the old, if it's too good to be true, it's probably not true type thing. But, you know, I've had companies with a product, you know, not harass me, but stay in touch with me for a couple of years, and finally go like, well, just try it. You know, we'll send you out a bottle and just try it and see what you think. And okay, yeah, that's nothing can go wrong there. And boy, you know, if it works, I mean, the purpose of the show is to help you with projects and find an affordable, easy way to do it. Some things aren't affordable, some things aren't easy, but you know, some of these products are amazing. As he said, they're just amazing. I'll shake my head and think there's no way it can be that good, but there's a lot of great products out there, and I'm always happy to talk about them and introduce you to them. And, you know, if they don't work, and I talk about products all the time because people want to know what to use. Sponsors or no sponsors. Deich Coatings, I used it long before Peter Deich was a sponsor, and I love that stuff. So, anyway, yeah, that's the window and screen cleaner by Wet and Forget. All right, 800-823-8255. Tom, welcome.
2: Good morning, Gary. Thanks for taking my call.
0: You're quite welcome.
2: So, real quick about the Wet and Forget, I've used other products, but not the window, but that's certainly going to be on my list now.
0: Yeah, it's a good one.
2: And the Jaws glass cleaner is also excellent. I use it on a regular basis.
0: Yep.
2: The reason for my call, I have a house that faces east, so I get a lot of direct sun in the morning, early afternoon, and I have a full glass storm door. And the space between that storm door and the main door is just a hot box. I've registered. I put an oven thermometer in. It gets up to like 150 degrees in that space.
0: No doubt.
2: And that handle's so hot you can't touch it. So I'm thinking about putting a film on that storm door. Mm-hmm. I don't want to do privacy. I want to keep it relatively light. I've got a dog that likes to look out. but I really want to try to block that heat.
0: Okay.
2: What would you recommend? What should I look for?
0: Well, you want a low E film, which stops whole solar heat gain. That's basically what you're looking for. And it comes in different shades. And I wonder if, I don't know what it looked like, you know, if like if you had a mirror where the dog can still look out, but it kind of is privacy. But, and it has a, they actually have them rated by an NFRC rating. You're going to have to do a little studying on the films. But what you want is a low E film to reduce solar heat gain. Because, man, you're right. It's like a giant solar panel.
2: Yep, yep, absolutely. I've done some looking online, and I've seen ceramic films. Do you know much about those?
0: Along the same line, anything you can do to diminish the solar heat gain, that's what the whole game plan is. I mean, I can't say that I've done a study on which one has the best process of, you know, reducing that heat gain. But ceramic does have the ability. There's even ceramic coatings for houses with paint to bounce back that heat, minimize the solar heat gain on darker colors. So it would be along the same lines to really reduce the heat that's getting trapped in there, for sure.
2: Got it. Okay, so low E in someone's going to block that solar.
0: Yeah, and if you look up, you know, and I'm not so sure how this goes into films, but like on windows, replacement windows and glass, the National Fenestration Rating Council has what they call an NFRC rating. And it has parameters of what this solar heat gain is. And I think a really good window right now is, I think, like 0.028 or 0.28, I think it is. And I don't know if they rate films like that or not, but you might want to just keep an eye out and see. Maybe go to that NFRC website and see if they have a rating for films.
2: Okay, I'll do that. I appreciate the information.
0: All right, you're welcome. Thank you. 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
0: All right, back at it we go. 22 minutes after the top of the hour, talking a little home improvement. And Gary, I'm glad you called back. Thank you very much. We kind of ran out of time last time.
13: Yeah, no, I'm calling about the guy with the Bloom hinges. Yeah,
0: oh, okay.
13: So, yeah, you know, he mentioned the word Bloom, and I had a terrible time with this on our kitchen cabinets. You know, they make a 20 years ago, they were making a hinge that was very popular for, you know, flush mounted cabinets, like a soft close type of hinge.
0: Right.
13: And, you know, hinges are no longer just two pieces of flat metal with a pin that goes through the middle. You know, that's just too simple. And they make so many different kinds of way too many
0: and they
13: types
0: can
13: of
0: adjust
13: hinges nowadays.
0: Everything else, right?
13: Oh, everything, yeah. Well, Bloom was making these hinges and they've got a piece of plastic in them that fails.
0: Okay.
13: And when those hinges break, the hinge doesn't do its job. It won't close the cabinet or won't door to or it won't keep it open. You know, and my problem is I was going to National Builders Hardware, which is a national source, to try and find these replacements. And Bloom doesn't make that particular model anymore because it failed so much and they don't make a direct replacement for it. So, which, you know, means that you're going to have to do a lot of work to replace a hinge to get one that will, you'll have to drill new holes and do all this stuff. I was able to find 20 of them at a local hardware store here in Portland, just a little hardware store that they buy like the last of old stock.
0: Oh.
13: And they had them, and boy, I bought every one they had.
0: Yeah. You're the guy, huh?
13: Yeah, I'm the guy that bought them, you know, so.
0: So is that that centerpiece that's actually on the door itself? Is that the center piston, if you will?
13: Yeah, breaks? I think so. There's a little, it's about the only piece of plastic on the whole thing.
0: Yeah, I think it's that center.
13: And it breaks.
0: Yeah,
13: it's in the center. Yeah. Right.
0: Okay.
13: So I suspect that's what's wrong, whether or not he'll be able to get the replacement hinges, I don't know, but
0: well,
13: I have five or six that are doing the same thing.
0: Yeah, and this was his second go-round, so he had replaced the hinges, not the parts, but he replaced the hinges. And, you know, I know there's adjustments, there's a center adjustment, and then there's a rear adjustment, and the rear adjustment's the one you would make if it doesn't close, you know, all the way, like a quarter inch to a half inch, and I don't know about the one that broke, so I appreciate your input on that. But
13: Well, I know I had a terrible time with it, so
0: yeah, okay. Well, so keep looking's the tip, huh?
13: Yeah,
0: good luck.
13: Yeah,
0: Gary's got them all.
13: All right, Gary.
0: All right, thanks.
13: All right,
0: appreciate
13: Bye.
0: It. Take care. Bye bye. Good input on that, I appreciate that. And you know, one of the things that is, there's a lot of truth in that. In fact, I was thinking when he was talking, you know, exactly what would you do? And I would check in, you know, people that do, there are hardware stores that are known for just about, you know, having everything. And apparently this one in Portland was that type of store. Another option for you may not be the cheapest, but it might be an option for you. The Habitat for Humanity Restores have, you know, cabinets that get taken out of houses and different things that they sell. And maybe even going to some of the restores, taking a look. And they're, obviously, they're sold very inexpensively. And looking to see if they happen to have those hinges on the cabinets. And buying a cabinet that's been donated, and the proceeds go to Habitat for Humanity, buying that for the hinges may not be a bad idea, or at least another outlet to find a hinge. And so I wanted to throw that out there. All right, let me give you the phone number, and it's 800-823-8255. Mike, you'll be up first. We got Jeff, Marjorie, Dave. Sit tight. We'll continue. You're at home with Gary Sullivan.

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3: New York Times says a group of their journalists received subpoenas from the Justice Department after their report on the president's new Air Force One. The list includes Julian E. Barnes, Eric Lipton, Tyler Pager, and Eric Schmidt, who reported about security concerns on the new Air Force One. The Times says the reporters were summoned to testify before a grand jury on Wednesday. The outlet said an FBI official cited national security in asking that the story be withheld. The U.S. and Canada have reached a deal to open a new multi-billion-dollar bridge linking Detroit and Windsor, Ontario. The Gordon Howe International Bridge will now open July 27th and become the fourth major crossing between Detroit and Canada. The 1.5-mile bridge was originally set to open last month, but was put off due to a disagreement over revenue. President Trump announced today that he was able to cut a much better deal for America after threatening to block the bridge's opening unless the U.S. had an ownership stake in it. I'm Lisa Carton.
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0: All right, back to work we go. And the phone number to get through, you've got it. I've given it to you multiple times. Feel free to grab it. We got a couple open lines. Talking about your home, and this is a time of year. We're all busy, a lot of projects. And I don't know what the neat thing about this show is our projects change. Today was air conditioners, and I'm no major expert at all on air conditioners. I got the working knowledge on how they work and what can go wrong and different things like that. But we have people that step in and fill the void, if you will. I certainly appreciate that. But certainly decks and concrete and painting, those are always big topics, and we're in that season also. All right, let's get back to the phones. If you want to grab a line, do so. Mike, welcome.
1: Hey, Gary, how you doing?
0: Doing fine, thank you.
1: I've got a garage door or a garage floor problem. I've got a two-car garage, and it's got a seam going down the center for the two pieces of concrete. And I thought the one side of the garage was sinking, but what I've figured out is the one side is raising, so it's creating like a, I got about an inch gap that between those two pieces of concrete, and on the actual corner of the garage there's a crack, and it's actually raising the where the garage door is, because the molding there is going up. So it's something is pushing it up.
0: You have a big tree near that or anything?
1: What's that?
0: Have a large tree near the corner of the house or anything?
1: Well, there's some trees around the around the garage. Probably the nearest one is maybe 15 feet away.
0: Yeah.
1: The area behind my garage is kind of a it's got a lot of trees back there, but they're all about 10 or 15 feet away.
0: So is this a freestanding garage?
1: Yes.
0: Okay.
1: Freestanding two-car garage.
0: Okay. Sometimes I visualize something that I have. I don't have a freestanding, and I'm going like, So let me repicture this, if you will. It's a freestanding, and is it the garage door on the right on that corner? Tell me again. So is the floor just coming up or the actual garage lifting or?
1: Yeah, the floor, okay. The garage door has a, or the garage floor has a crack.
0: Okay.
1: In the corner of it.
0: Okay.
1: And the it's raised up. And the reason why I noticed it is the actual molding where the garage door closes is buckling. So it's actually raising up.
0: Huh.
1: Yeah, that's what I thought.
0: Yeah, you know, if it's sinking, that's one thing. I got a quick solution. I don't have a quick solution if it's raising up. You're right, something is pushing it up. You know, and
1: yeah.
0: I've got sidewalks around my house and in our neighborhood even where, you know, I take my morning walk and, you know, there's a couple big ash trees between the house and the street, and those roots lift up the sidewalks in areas.
1: Yeah.
0: And, you know, they come in and tear them out, chop off the root or something and repair it. So I visualize something like that. I can't really think of anything else that would be pushing that up.
1: Yeah, that's what I kind of thought. It was one of the tree roots. But there's, like I said, there's a couple, there's trees around the garage, but they're all about maybe, you know, 10 feet away from the garage itself.
0: Yeah.
1: Not knowing which one it was or even where to go at that point. You know?
0: Or for that matter, even if there's one there, I don't know what else it would be.
1: I mean,
0: we could start with probes to find if we hit a root. And maybe even getting, an arborist in there to see what kind of trees. And the reason I say that is I also have a big locust tree, and it's probably 30 years old. and I've got some locust roots that are surface roots that go probably 15 or 20 feet away from that tree. And so that would certainly could be a cause. And
1: so we could, yeah, so it couldn't put it past maybe being a root going from one of those trees.
0: Yeah, and the only reason I'm focusing on that is I don't know what else it would be, to be honest with you.
1: That was my thought too, but I thought I'd give you a call because it's something that's been bugging me for a while. And like I said, you know, if it was sinking, like I thought it was, no problem. I got some ideas on that.
0: But
1: when I noticed the molding going up, I was like, well, this thing is raising up.
0: Yeah. And there's different things, of course, around structures. You know, there's maybe, you know, footer drains and cables and wires. I mean, you want to be careful, but I wonder if you couldn't, since it's freestanding, if we couldn't probe the area to find out, you know, if there is a root there.
1: Probe the area, what do you mean by that?
0: Well, I'm talking about doing something very basic. I mean, if it's doing that floor, it can't be more than 2 inches below the surface, right?
1: Yeah.
0: So, you know, if we took a steel rod smaller than rebar and just start, you know, putting that down 3 or 4 inches and see if we're hitting anything.
1: Yeah, I gotcha.
0: And then we've got something to go on. And then it's really a matter of, you know, making sure we're not going to hit any utilities or anything. You can get those, you know, spray painted on where the water line is, where the electric line is. You know, I mean, we just don't want to go willy nilly at this thing. But once we have that all lined up, you know, we could maybe dig down and actually cut that root. And that's where kind of an arborist would come in if you wanted to make sure, as a friend of mine used to say, a tree wouldn't grow a root if it didn't need it. But some trees are not as needy as others. Like, some of them maybe could lose maybe a third of their roots, and some of them really can't lose any, you know, without suffering.
1: Now, there was some trees over, looking at the garage, it was on the left-hand side of the garage that I had cut down.
0: Well.
1: That were a little bit closer.
0: Yeah.
1: So.
0: And that could maybe be it, too. I mean, I had not a monstrous tree, but in the back I had a beautiful Japanese maple that was 25 years old and I lost. And I noticed the other day coming out of that landscaping, there is a root. I don't know if it's grown, but it's above the ground and it's from that maple tree. So there's a lot of things we talk about in this show, and I like to always qualify myself and say, I'm no arborist. And that might be, you know, once we determine that it is a root, I might bring in an arborist just to get some opinions too.
1: Okay.
0: All right.
1: Well, I was kind of thinking the same thing, that it was a root, but I just wanted another opinion.
0: Yeah. I can't think of anything else it will be, and we keep listening. You never know who calls in. Maybe an arborist will call in. All right. Thank you much. Appreciate it. And appreciate your call. Our phone number is 800-823-8255. We still got a good hour and so to go. So don't be bashful. You can grab a line and Danny Boy will take your call and we'll chat about those home projects. Seems like it's always about wood, isn't it? Rotted wood, painted wood, roots, the whole works. All right, we'll continue. You're at home with Gary Sullivan.
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0: All right, back at it we go. At home with Gary Sullivan, and let's go to Gerald here. He's got another take on the garage. I'd like to hear it. Gerald, welcome.
11: Yeah, Gary, it sounds to me like his foundation's sinking, not the slabs going up. Because you should have, he didn't say where he's from, but I assume it's a cold weather area.
0: I think he's from your area.
11: Twitters and everything should.
0: I think he's from your area.
11: I'm in Louisville.
0: Yep, I think that's where he's from.
11: Even here, his footer, the bottom of his footer should be down 2 foot below grade.
0: Right.
11: In Louisville area. Mm-hmm. Further north you go, the deeper it is. I think New York's like four foot. Mm-hmm. But so a route to go down and up, it sounds to me like his foundation is sinking. And his slab is a floating slab. It's just staying there on top of the, it's not moving. It's holding rigid. If it's still in there or whatever, it's going to stay up. But his foundation could be going down. And, I mean, he could check level on his, plumb on his corners and stuff and see if anything's moving.
1: Yeah,
11: but
1: I mean,
11: with a footer and everything underneath there, I don't know how anything would grow up underneath there.
12: Possibility.
11: You know what I'm saying?
12: Yeah, I mean, it's a possibility. I mean, yeah,
11: And even if it's a, if it was a little bit of a fallaway lot, his slab would be elevated, you know, like they put in a block wall or a foundation wall, is what I used to do, is put in foundation walls and then have a cutout for the door so the slab could have been, the top of the slab could be, I don't know, 3, 4, 8 inches higher than the outside dirt. And then it's still got to be down 2 foot to the bottom of the foundation, or don't have to be. Like I say, it might not be. And it might just be settling in that side.
12: Now, help me with this. Sometimes when I'm talking to him and I go back and replay it in my head, I think, I think he said something about the floor in that corner was cracking.
11: Well, it probably would.
12: Okay. But yeah, that's why I brought it up. That part would make sense.
11: If they put steel in it, or even just wire, like in most garages, wire, it would still stay rigid. It'd probably crack, but it would stay rigid enough where it's not going to fall.
12: Right.
11: Fall with the foundation. The foundation might be going down, and the slab is staying. Eventually, it would. You know what I mean? Because if the foundation goes down, that means the steel rock that the slab's sitting on is going to go down. So eventually this slab will break down.
12: Right.
11: But for a long time, it would probably stay erect, you know.
12: Now, what did he say about the, it wasn't the rail, it was when the garage door comes down, I guess the post.
11: I don't know if he's talking about his rail for his garage door, you know, the rail that the door slides on.
12: Right. Garage rail.
11: I don't know if he's talking about that, if it crushed at the bottom. And that's attached to the building. So if the building's going down, that would be going down. But you think his door wouldn't work.
12: Right. So that's where I was. I was, you know, when we first started talking about it, I'm trying to analyze some of the options. And I'm thinking, if that whole foundation is sliding, how's that door still operating? Because he never said nothing about
11: if the door works correctly.
12: Well, that's true. He didn't. I didn't ask that question either. Because, like, and, you know, if you get a house that's happening.
11: You would think if the slab raised. You would think if the slab raised up and it moved his railing, it would push the railing up.
12: Right.
11: And the door would be bound, or not hinge bound, of course, but bound as far as
12: it wouldn't close.
11: It wouldn't
12: all
11: be
12: the way.
11: Straight no more.
12: Yeah. Right. Exactly.
11: It wouldn't be, I don't know, when they put them in, they level them up. I know that.
12: Right.
11: You know. Right. But you would think something screwed up right there.
12: Right.
11: You know.
12: So, really.
11: And maybe his door makes a lot more noise now than it used to. And it hasn't got to that point yet. He didn't say how much higher it was.
12: Right.
11: He just said he seen it was high. I just don't see how an indoor slab can raise.
12: Yeah, let's just put this on the list, okay? He's got a couple things to check. And, you know, maybe he ought to call somebody, really. And
11: he can check the foundation with a level at his corner and see if it's plumb, because it should be plumb.
12: Yeah.
11: You know, it, on the inside, on his framing, if he wants to.
12: Right.
11: If it's out of plumb, that means that corner's going down, but the slab's staying the same.
12: Yeah.
11: If it's floating slab, which most of them, you pour the foundation walls, which a lot of times are 16-inch walls. We poured them as high as for a freestanding garage. If the ground's a little bit out of level, you might pour a 4-foot wall in the back and a 2-foot wall in the front. But your slab in the back is 2 foot off the ground, and it's 1 foot off the ground up front. You know.
12: Yeah.
11: And most of the time, they stop the pour at the door. and then they pour out from the door next time, so that wouldn't affect the outside concrete. It's cold joint. Mm-hmm. You know, very seldom do they pour the garage slab and the threshold. Sometimes they pour the out on the in the middle of the door,
12: right?
11: But then they pour the threshold with the driveway,
12: right? Right. You know exactly.
11: You know, I mean, and if it was sinking, that would be staying the same also, because it's tied in with the slab outside. Yeah. If he's got a slab, he might have rock up to the.
12: Well, checking the level and even the sound, you might even be able to test, too, if there's a hollowness to that.
11: Yeah, he take a basketball and bounce it.
12: Yeah.
11: Bounce it on the side that he don't think stinking and bounce it on this side and see if it gives a...
12: Yeah. A hollow sound. You know. Exactly.
11: Yeah.
12: All right.
11: So he can bounce a basketball or something like that and just see if it happens.
12: Sure. Hey, appreciate that, Gerald. You had me thinking. And I appreciate that. So we'll put that on the checklist, too. All right. Let's go to Jeff. Jeff, welcome.
13: How you doing, Gary?
12: I'm doing fine. We probably won't get through the whole question, but let's get started.
13: Just real quick. It's an old home in Middletown, built in 1908. It's okay. Got the old box gutters.
12: Oh, yeah.
13: Well, they're kind of holding water here and there.
12: Right.
13: And I thought about roof tar, but roof tar doesn't dry all the way. I was trying to find something that I could feather and help it get to the downspout.
12: Yeah, so those box gutters, you know, they get a little complicated. And if it's holding water, there is a product that does dry. It'll stay soft, but it'll dry. It's a polymer. It's made by Geocel, Geocel, I believe. And Geocel, it is a liquid.
13: Okay.
12: It's a liquid polymer. It can be brushed or it can be troweled. And for a box gutter, cleaning them, and then maybe even with a mineral spirits, clean them real good, and then coming back with a brush and do multiple coats, that would probably be the easiest way.
13: Mm-hmm. Where do you get it?
12: You can get it online. I've seen it at Home Depot. I'd also try some, like an Ace or Do It Best independent hardware store. It's kind of a specialty product, but it's out there, and it's clear. It's easy to use.
13: Geocel. Okay. Good deal. All right. Thank you very much, Gary.
12: Thank you.
13: Have a good day.
12: You do the same.
13: Bye-bye.
12: All right. A whirlwind it is. We got plenty of time to take your calls. And Marjorie and Daryl, Linda, Mike, and I promise I won't leave you hanging, but we're going to have to get to the other side of the hour before we take your call. And if you'd like to join us, we've, like I said, got another hour to go. So dial us up. Danny will take your calls, and we'll get you in line. And, we'll get some of these issues discussed and hopefully give you a solid answer. Sometimes there aren't quite solid answers yet, but we'll get you on the right path. Fair enough. All right, we'll continue. You're at home with Gary Sullivan.

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4: 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Guaranteed human.
5: New York Times says a group of their journalists received subpoenas from the Justice Department after their report on the president's new Air Force One. The list includes Julian E. Barnes, Eric Lipton, Tyler Pager, and Eric Schmidt, who reported about security concerns on the new Air Force One. The Times says the reporters were summoned to testify before a grand jury on Wednesday. The outlet said an FBI official cited national security in asking that the story be withheld. The U.S. and Canada have reached a deal to open a new multi-billion-dollar bridge linking Detroit and Windsor, Ontario. The Gordon Howe International Bridge will now open July 27th and become the fourth major crossing between Detroit and Canada. The 1.5-mile bridge was originally set to open last month, but was put off due to a disagreement over revenue. President Trump announced today that he was able to cut a much better deal for America after threatening to block the bridge's opening unless the U.S. had an ownership stake in it. I'm Lisa Carton.
6: In Austin, the National Transportation Safety Board says the CEO of Capital Factory, Joshua Bear, was the passenger who perished in a crash in Laredo. The NTSB's report says the crew noticed issues with the plane and diverted, but ended up landing on the Loop 20 highway after losing power in both engines. In Dallas, a teenager has been arrested and charged with tampering with evidence in connection to the drowning of 18-year-old Daniel Irving at Lake Ray Hubbard. Court records show Roper was arrested after the suspect threw the victim's clothes into a tree near the lake. It's unknown the status of the juvenile suspect. The San Antonio Spurs announced they've signed star forward Victor Wembanyama to a five-year, $250 million contract extension. The deal includes a player option in the fifth season, according to ESPN. I'm Erica Smith.
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11: Just before midnight on Saturday, February 19th, 2005, Danielle Imbo and her friend Richard Patron left a crowded Philadelphia bar. The two 30-somethings planned to walk to Richard's truck and drive home, but they never made it.
12: It does not make sense. It's like they literally vanished.
11: The two were never seen again.
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14: Was it an accident or were they murdered?
15: No one had a motive to kill them.
14: Those same questions frustrated law enforcement. The FBI called it murder for hire.
12: Who killed these two individuals and how did they get rid of them?
16: Both of them weren't the target. One of them was the target. The other one was wrong place, wrong time.
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15: It was definitely murder for hire for Danielle, not for Richard.
12: You're right, it could be. But it also could be something your son did too.
15: 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No one.
12: He's your son. And in your eyes, he's innocent. But in my eyes, he's just some guy my sister was with.
14: Fingers were pointed, allegations were made, and lines were drawn.
12: That drove the wedge between the families.
14: What happened to Danielle and Richard?
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14: I'm Andrea Gunning. In this series, I dig into my own investigation to find answers for the families and get justice for Richard and Danielle.
12: I just want some peace for my sister's soul, and I want some peace for my mother.
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18: Hey, this is Jamie Loftus, and this is my new weekly show, 16th Minute of Fame, the podcast where every episode I take a closer look at an internet character of the day. Who were they? What made them so notorious? How did the internet, or sometimes the algorithm, choose them? And what does a person do when they're suddenly confronted with more attention than the human psyche can handle? Take The Dress, a story that went uber viral in early 2015 in spite of being, well, kind of a boring optical illusion. A mother of the bride in Scotland took a picture of a dress she was thinking about wearing to her daughter's wedding. But she saw the dress as blue with black lace, and her daughter saw it as white with gold lace. One BuzzFeed post later, every single person on the internet was talking about the dress. But to me, the dress is a story about the

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0: 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The following is a pre-recorded program. This is Handle on the Law, marginal legal advice where I tell you you have absolutely no case. The Supreme Court fight that President Trump had on the birthright citizenship, as you know, the president, and I mean for decades, has been arguing that there should be no birthright citizenship. 14th Amendment of the Constitution simply says anybody born in this country is a citizen, notwithstanding any other reason. It doesn't matter why someone is here. If they're born here, they're a citizen. Well, the president's position and others say that if you have a child born of illegal immigrants, then birthright citizenship does not occur. And a lot of countries in the world have that position, take that position. So that went up. This was an executive order that President Trump signed his first day of his second term. And so as we would expect, that went up to the Supreme Court. Actually, I'm surprised the Supreme Court even took it because the appeals court, the lower court said no. The appeals court said no to Trump. And I don't know why the Supreme Court said, yeah, we'll take it up. Maybe to make a definitive statement. You never know why the court takes up a case. So they decided to take it up. And the court said, 6-3, said, if you look at the Constitution, it's pretty clear. Anybody born in the United States is a citizen. The 14th Amendment, the first line of the 14th Amendment, Section 1, says that anybody born here is a citizen. And the interesting part about this, at least in my opinion, because I thought this was going to be unanimous, I mean, it's so clear cut, is the president had three Supreme Court justices that agreed with him. And the argument was, if you look at the 14th Amendment, it was historically passed to enfranchise African Americans, black people that heretofore were slaves, and to simply say there is no such thing as slavery. I mean, it ended slavery, and anybody born in the United States was basically everybody at that time was a citizen. So I didn't get the Supreme Court taking it up, for starters. I didn't get how three justices agreed with President Trump, and it was a given that he was going to lose. So now, what's he going to do as a result of this? Well, he is calling on Congress to pass a law banning birthright citizenship. You know where that one's going to go? No place. I mean, this is, you know, some of the stuff Trump does has validity to it. His legal positions, you may not agree with them, but they're valid. This one is ridiculous. For him to, after the Supreme Court has upheld the language of the 14th Amendment, to then say to Congress, pass a law banning birthright citizenship. You know what? There's one way to do it. And that is to pass a constitutional amendment, which ain't easy to do. Three quarters of the state legislatures, or three quarters of Congress, or two thirds of the state legislatures. I mix those two up. I conflate those. But that's not going to happen. It's not going to happen at all. Okay, let's take some phone calls. Dee, hello, Dee. Welcome.
1: Hello, sir.
0: Yes.
1: I have a question. I work for a pretty much one of the large hardware companies. I've been there for 4 years. I work part-time.

0: I made a complaint to HR about an individual who's a team leader, I guess you could say, about his BO. His religion does not believe in deodorant or clean hygiene. This has been going on for 4 years.
1: What? Hold on. What? Yeah, I'm just curious. What religion is that?
0: Muslim.
1: Muslim? They don't believe in clean hygiene?
0: That's what he told HR, and that's why they don't do nothing. He's been there for 5 years or six. And I Googled it, and I did find something that, like you said, they do believe in highly cleanliness.
1: Of course they believe in cleanliness. Exactly, sir. I mean, the guy's lying to you. He's just clearly saying that he doesn't have to shower or use armpit deodorant or brush his teeth. Yeah, go ahead.
0: Right. I took it to HR because after 4 years working that, I mean, even customers would complain. Like, they look at me, if it was me, and they said, no, I found offensive that they thought it was me. And they said they talked to the assistant manager. This was about 2 weeks ago. And then 2 days later, I had to work with the individual again, and nothing changed. Well, on my new schedule, they cut my hours for the next week. I don't work at all. Even though I'm part-time, I'm not scheduled for any hours.
1: Oh, okay. And you're trying to connect you complaining about his BO to your hours being cut. Is that correct?
0: I see that, because if nothing was done, nothing ever...
1: No, I understand. No, and that may be, by the way, that may be legitimate. And it could be one of several things. And the first thing that comes to mind is he is considered so valuable to the company, they just sort of suck it up and allow him to do that for whatever reason. The other thing I can think of is his supervisor has even stronger BO than he does, so he's not going to be offended. And if you go up the line, maybe the BO factor increases all the way up, maybe to the president of the company that can't walk in a room without people literally going unconscious. I don't think that's the case, but they could. What state are you in? Are you in California?
0: No, sir. New Mexico.
1: New Mexico. Okay. I don't. Yeah, see, this is what happens all the time. All I can say is that if New Mexico, and probably New Mexico is like California, although considering California is a liberal state and it's not in this regard, is they can fire you for any reason. And if they come up with, we just don't like him, he complains, his attitude is such that D is not a team player and the other one is a team player, there's not much you can do about it. There really isn't. Get a job someplace else. Or you can stink even more than he does. Don't shower for a month and see what they do. Then you talk about, wait a second, they're forcing me to shower, but not forcing him to shower. But saying that, I'm a Muslim and I don't have to, take care of myself in terms of personal hygiene. I don't think so. Talking about, let's not talk about privacy, but talking about you being injured. If you have been injured, let's say you got in a car accident or you have a slip and fall and all of a sudden, boom, you have to figure out what to do, and it's not your fault. 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
11: From the KFOX 14 Severe Weather Center, I'm forecaster Hannah Frescas. For your weekend across the borderline, temperatures in the upper 90s as well as triple digits with a 10% chance of rain every afternoon. Storms that do develop can bring gusty winds, blowing dust, as well as heavy downpours to some areas. So make sure to stay up to date with your latest forecast by heading to our website, KFOXTV.com. Reporting from the KFOX 14 Severe Weather Center, I'm forecaster Hannah Frescas.
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0: This is Handle on the Law, Marginal Legal Advice, where I tell you, you have absolutely no case. Rabu, do I have that right?
1: Yes.
0: All right, sir. Rabu, where's that from? That's an interesting name.
1: Romania.
0: Oh, Romania. Okay. Rabu the Romanian. Yeah. All right, fair enough.
1: Yes, sir. All right,
0: go ahead.
1: I'll be short because I know your patience runs short. So
0: it runs very short.
1: I bought a container from this company, right? And the container was to store water. It got rusty, and I asked for replacement. They sent me a replacement, and the replacement got rusty too. So I asked for my money back. They said they're going to send me the money back, and they ghosted me for a few months. And when I reached out to them again, they said, it's too late to send you the money.
0: Okay, so let me ask you this. Okay, hold on. I get it. They're just trying to get out of it. Let's start with how much money was this water thing?
1: It was $120.
0: Okay, $120. Where is this company located?
1: Florida. Florida.
0: Don't even pretend you're going to get your money back.
1: I understand. Thank you so much, Bill.
0: Okay, it's not it's not that you don't deserve it. I mean, you do. You know, they sell you a defective product, costs you $120. It doesn't work. I want my money back. And they say, of course, and they did the right thing. They sent you replacement, and that went south. So you're entitled to your money back in Florida. What do you do? Well. You suck it up, or you serve rusty water. What the hell do you care? You know, it's someone else is drinking it. Just don't you drink it. Hey, Doug, welcome to Handle on the Law.
2: Hi, Bill.
0: Yes.
2: It's my pleasure to talk to you for the third time now.
0: Oh, excellent.
2: I'm calling because I have an issue, and I know you know a little bit about credit. I financed a brand new truck several years ago. To try to get my credit back to where it should be after an embezzlement. My credit went from the 800s down to 5-something. Anyway, long story short, I have a truck payment that I made for 6 years. And I had a couple of questions during the course of the loan and called them and said, it didn't seem like you're applying my loan right. I ended up with getting a refund check for $2,420 out of the blue. They sent it to a Doug in Michigan. It took me 6 months to get that resolved. Long story short, after I thought the truck was paid off, I called them, where's my pink slip? Oh, you still owe one more payment. Well, I paid them just to get the pink slip, and they said there will be no charge off. They charged off $297 and ruined my credit, 117 points.
0: Wow. Okay.
2: Okay. Yeah. And then in the meantime, I have received 6 checks since I've had my pink slip over the course of 18 months. The last check was for over $5,000.
0: That they have sent to you.
2: Yes. I have received a total of 10 checks on a car loan for their errors. And they say, we're sorry. And we added extra interest for your inconvenience. Now, I called the TransUnion, and they said, you don't have anything on our record with it. It's disappeared.
0: Okay.
2: So file for claim for monetary damages.
0: Well, wait a second. Hold on a minute. If you don't have anything with TransUnion, then your credit should be fine. So maybe I'm missing something here.
2: Well, no, but you want to show on your credit that you actually had an installment loan and you paid it satisfactorily. That helps your credit.
0: And they don't. Yeah, okay. So, they don't. You did that and you don't have it. They don't show it on the credit report. How does that negatively affect your credit?
2: It negatively affects my credit because it's better to have.
0: No, I understand. So how does that negatively affect your credit? I get it. If I have 4 loans and it shows only 3 loans and the three loans are timely, my credit's not going to be affected whether or not the loan shows or not. Now, if the loan shows that I'm not paid it, that's a problem. If it shows a charge off, that's a problem. But what you're saying is that it doesn't even exist, the fact that you had a loan. Okay, I grant that. From what I understand, if I get it correctly, yeah, you had a loan that doesn't show that it had a loan. How does that negatively affect your credit?
2: It negatively affects my credit for future borrowing because it shows that I have no proof that I've had any installment loans.
0: Is that the only loan that that existed in your life?
2: No, I had $900,000 mortgage on my house.
0: Okay, so that shows you. Okay, and that shows that you pay timely. How does your credit change?
2: My credit.
0: Okay, here's Doug. We're missing something here. The fact that that credit report or that indication that you did pay it correctly, the fact that it's not there, how many points does that cost you?
2: A hundred and some points because they never reported correctly that I was current the whole time.
0: They didn't. It doesn't exist now.
2: I know, but that doesn't help me because it would help me if that's why people say to get an installment loan, it helps your credit.
0: Oh, I understand. But how do you know how much it's going to help? You said 117 points. Well, that was the embezzlement. So let me ask you this. It would help your credit. How much would it help your credit?
2: I think 100 points.
0: You think it's going to, what is your credit report? What is your credit score now?
2: It's about 670 and it was 770.
0: It was 770 at what point? Is it before they eliminated it?
2: No. The moment they said that when I settled with them to get my pink slip, that's all I really wanted was a pink slip. And they said, okay.
0: No, I understand that. I get it. You made the payment. They send you a pile of money and they removed your existence from the credit report. I get it. Okay. And you're saying, I want it brought back to show that I make a timely payment. Okay.
2: Right.
0: I understand that. The fact that you took it off cost me 117 points. How do you prove that? How do you know that that's what cost you 117 points? Did they tell you?
2: I can show the from the credit agency when they reported it that it was a charge off.
0: But it doesn't exist anymore. But it doesn't exist.
2: I know, but it never came back up.
0: Well, that's a different issue. That is a whole different issue. And then you want to find out, I don't have any negative credit. What am I only doing with a 600 or a 700? I don't have any negative credit. What are you guys doing?
2: Well,
0: my credit is, let me ask you, do you have other credit, Doug?
2: Yes, I do.
0: Okay, and you've paid all of them. And all of them are current.
2: 100%.
0: Then how do you lose credit when all of your credit is great, and then you have one creditor that just removes you completely, so it never existed? So let's say you have six credit accounts where you're scoring big, and one of those eliminated. It was even negative, and it was eliminated. Now only you have five perfect payment records, and somehow that has cost you 117 points. You got me on that one, Doug.
2: Well, no, but it's never gone back up.
0: That's a different issue. I understand that. Now, you get to work with them on that one. Because what are you going to do? Hire a lawyer?
2: Well, no, then Wells Fargo asked if I want to mediate this for additional funds.
0: Yes, mediate it. Do whatever you can. Sit down in front of anybody. Of course. So, of course. But it made no sense. But then how unusual is that? Now, you've heard me talk about privacy online. I just did that with a previous caller. There's no such thing as privacy online. It doesn't exist. Everything about you is out there, is available. Your home address, where you work, where you bank, what you buy, where you buy it, court records, accident history, insurance information. Let me go on and on. DMV information, credit score, social media. Oh, I could go on for an hour on that one. It's all out there. All very easy to get. And let me tell you that your information is then collected by hundreds of data brokers, and then it gets sold to anyone who wants to buy it. 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
4: President Trump says the U.S. has 1,000 missiles locked and loaded if Iran carries out a reported assassination attempt against him. Posting to social media late last night, Trump added thousands more would immediately follow, aimed at the Islamic Republic if the government there acts on its threat. That stark warning coming a day after reports that Tehran was plotting to kill the president. More than 350 people have been rescued across counties in Missouri during this week's heavy flooding. Authorities warn many roads remain washed out or are covered by floodwater and are impassable. Fire officials in the small town of Pacific, southwest of St. Louis, say crews continue their search as they move debris. In theaters this weekend, the live-action adaptation of Moana has beat the competition but is not making quite the splash that was anticipated.
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6: I'm not a princess. I'm the daughter of the chief.
4: The film stars Dwayne Johnson and Catherine Hagaya. It made $18 million Friday. It's on track to make a projected $45 million this weekend. I'm Scott Carr.
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0: Welcome back. Handle on the law, marginal legal advice. Kim. Hello, Kim. Welcome. Yeah, Kim, hello. You there?
1: Yes.
0: Okay, yes, ma'am. What can I do for you?
1: Okay, I'm going to try to condense this as much as I can. So my father had a living trust, right? And me and my sister were in it. I was the executor. He had passed, and I asked the lawyer during the time that we were reassessing the trust to, I want my own trust after my dad's is dissolved. So he
0: Hold on a minute. So you're the trustee, okay? And does the trust call for you and your sister to split the proceeds of the trust? Or split the split the balance that's in the trust?
1: Yeah, 50-50 between me and my sister.
0: Okay, and you are the trustee, correct?
1: I was. I mean, yes, he's passed, but yes, I was.
0: No, I understand. Makes you the trustee.
1: Okay.
0: I mean, has the money been has the money been distributed yet?
1: Yes.
0: Okay, and you distributed it to your sister and yourself.
1: Right. I got property. She got money.
0: Okay, but that was in the trust, right? It was all specified in the trust.
1: Yes.
0: Or the two of you agreed. All right, so now money's been distributed. You were the trustee. All of it's gone. Trust is gone, too. If there's no more money in the trust, trust dissolves. There's nothing there. So what is your question?
1: Right.
0: Okay.
1: I wanted a trust of my own so I can keep my... Right. So he created what he called a sub-trust. And my dad's name is still, it says, you know, the trustee of my name created under my dad's name on the certain date. And I realized I never got paperwork after
0: Kim, something is not making sense here. Let me explain why.
1: Mm-hmm.
0: If you and your sister were the beneficiaries under the trust, then I don't understand which this sub-trust is unless the sub-trust is also a beneficiary.
1: Okay, I don't understand that. That's what
0: Here it is. Here's the trust. Dad dies. The trust says, here's what I want to do. This is dead dad who's now talking. Here's what I want to do. Mm-hmm. I have two daughters, and I want the money to go there and to be split between the two of them. One of my daughters is the trustee. So the trustee, you, did a good job and split the money according to the terms of the trust. So all the money from the trust is now gone, right?
1: Yes.
0: Where is a sub-trust come into? I have no idea where even a sub-trust is involved here.
1: Right. That's what my question is. It's like I wanted my own trust created.
0: That's totally separate. You have the money. You can do whatever the hell you want with the money. You can do a trust. You can invest it in popsicle sticks. It doesn't matter. creating a trust has nothing to do with receiving money under your dad's trust. It's two separate things. You can do whatever you want with your money. Trust, no trust.
1: No,
0: leave it to charity. Give it to your friends. It doesn't matter.
1: No, I get that. But because I have property, I wanted to put the property in my trust for
0: my
1: children.
0: That's what you do. You create it. Fine. You create a trust and put the property in your trust. It has nothing to do with your dad's trust. Your dad's trust is
1: over. But why did he create a sub trust?
0: I have no idea. But if there's no money there, then it doesn't matter. He could create 10,000 trusts and there is no money in the trust, which means there is nothing to be distributed. And according to what you said,
1: so there was no reason for him to be doing that.
0: No,
1: right?
0: There's no reason unless he said a part of my money goes into this trust, into a separate trust. You can always leave. You can write a trust where money goes into another trust. You can do that all the time. And the second trust becomes a beneficiary. For example, what your dad could have done is say, I want it split three ways. I want it split between my two daughters and this trust that exists out there, too. I want the money to go into that. But if there is no money to go into that, because you've already taken all of the money out of the trust and split it between you and your sister, it's over. It's done. And then separately, you take your money and write a trust with it. Put your money in trust. You can do whatever the hell you want.
1: Yeah. Okay, because he's saying that, oh, it was created because it was to protect the assets that you inherited.
0: Fine. It doesn't protect any assets.
1: No. Okay.
0: Unless the money went into a separate trust of which, hold on, unless the money went into a separate trust of which the two of you are beneficiaries, which I think you can do. But since the money is all gone and you distributed, you can have all the sub-trusts you want. And who's telling you this? A lawyer?
1: The lawyer that helped, yeah.
0: Okay, I don't understand. I don't get it. You want to tell the lawyer and ask, what does the subtrust mean? There is no money at all. It's all gone. What? Tell me why we need any other trust. That's what you want to ask.
1: Yeah,
0: and I'm willing to bet that the lawyer wants to write a subtrust. Okay, does the lawyer want to write a subtrust?
1: He's saying he did, and I said, well, give
0: okay,
1: me the
0: hold on. He
1: so
0: said
1: I know
0: he wrote,
1: what it is.
0: Okay, he said he wrote a subtrust, correct?
1: Mm-hmm, yeah.
0: Okay, and what is and how much money does he want for the subtrust?
1: It was part of the cost.
0: It doesn't make any sense. Kim, I'm telling you, none of this makes sense, at least to me.
1: Okay.
0: I'm not a trust attorney, but the way I understand trusts, is here it is. I want my daughters to have all the money. And by the way, here's a subtrust of which is going to get no money.
1: Yeah, you know, that was not built that way.
0: Yeah, so I don't think there's an issue there unless I'm wrong. And you can email me. And lawyers email me all the time and say, Bill, you were wrong. And I always email back. I don't care. And I go, well, I wouldn't have done it that way. I go, then get a radio show. Leave me alone. And you handle it. You know what I do actually? And this I actually do when lawyers come up to me or judges and say, you know, you were wrong here, you were wrong there. And I say, get a radio show. And I go further than that. I said, you know what? You record a segment and send it to me, and I will send it to my program director, who I promise you will listen to it. And they'll give you a radio show, or my program director will. So in the meantime, leave me alone. But let me tell you what was not easy for me. I put my mom into an assisted living facility before she died. And I didn't know where to go. I mean, literally, what do I know from assisted living facilities? Where are the good ones? So I ended up putting one near my house, conveniently, and it didn't work out at all. It was horrible. So I had to get another one, and I put her in that one, and that one barely worked out. I didn't know where to go. So do you know where to go if you're going to put your senior loved one into an assisted living facility? I'll bet not. 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

0: Welcome back. Marginal legal advice, where I tell you, you have no case. Oh, let me see. Lena. Hello, Lena. Welcome.
1: Hi, how are you? Thank you.
0: Yes, ma'am.
1: So we purchased a truck, only had 700 miles on it. We purchased it in Arizona, but we, you know, were living in California. And the truck went out of control, and we were staying with an aunt who lives on 2 acres. So they have cameras, and the cameras caught the accident. And you can see that the brake lights are on, and the truck still took off. We reached out. They had me send them all these photos and a big packet of everything. And the truck airborned and landed in the neighbor's pool. But we have tried to get lawyers, and no one wants to.
0: Was anybody injured, Lena?
1: So my honey did not die, did not lose a limb, but he was in the hospital for 3 days. He had 7 fractured ribs and then his left hand, and that's it. Mm. And that's what they said.
0: Yeah. Okay. Here's why no lawyer is going to take that. That's an easy one. Because you're going against for a defect, a manufacturing defect. They don't just roll over on those. And they don't settle those usually. Because their position is maybe they'll settle. But it's... you're up against lawyers and their attorneys who are arguing it wasn't, it was you. You did something wrong. It wasn't, I have to tell you, it's no fun. That's why I'd rather have your spouse or partner have lost a leg or two, or maybe even a leg or two and an arm. That makes that gets easier to get an attorney.
1: Right.
0: Yeah, that's legally right-handed or left-handed. Are you married, by the way, or
1: no?
0: Okay. All right. What's your partner's name?
1: Robert.
0: Okay, so is Robert left-handed or right-handed?
1: Right-handed.
0: Okay, so he should have lost his right hand, because that is even a better case, because of eating and hitchhiking and all of that. You know, it just makes for a better case. But since he didn't, uh-huh. he wasn't hurt all that much. You may just have to turn it over to your insurance and just pick up on your insurance. I'm assuming you have comprehensive insurance. You would have to almost for a new car.
1: Right. And we did. And the thing is that we were living with his aunt. So he paid out of pocket all the damage that happened on her land. And he only had $50,000 for the neighbor's pool.
0: And how much damage to her land?
1: I would say, I don't know, like $12,000.
0: $12,000, and then the value of the car. All right, two things. Number one, if no lawyer is going to take it, and I can see why, you're really stuck between a rock and a hard place. Also, it's a really good lesson that you get much more than $50,000 worth of coverage. And I do this over and over and over again when I tell people, my coverage mm-hmm. is $250,000 for multiple, and I have an umbrella policy on top of that, just in case I run through a bunch of kindergartners in a crosswalk, because I don't want them going after me, and I have to declare bankruptcy. So at this point, and you went through the insurance, and you got, I'm assuming they paid out the 50 grand, right?
1: Yes.
0: Yeah. I don't know where else you go on this one. And by the way, accepting that, I don't think you can get more money, because I believe they probably said, no, you can still go. You can still after a third party. You can go beyond what your coverage is, because it's not the other party suing you. Yeah, I can see the problem. The only answer is lots and lots and lots of insurance. Linda. Hi, Linda. Welcome.
2: I did a kitchen remodel, and I chose a Mexican saltillo tile, so from an example I saw on a tile company website in Texas. And I followed the instructions on how to do the install and seal the tile and everything. And, you know, this was probably a year and a half ago or so. And I sent, and there was delays in the install because of, you know, the order of how they wanted to put the floor in comparison to the cabinetry and all this. But anyway, so I sent some pictures because it started to change or look, just didn't look like the pictures that I saw on their website as far as like the natural.
0: Okay, the tile itself, you had the tile physically at your home. Did you install it?
2: Yes.
0: Okay, good.
2: And installed.
0: All right, and what was wrong here was not the installation, it was simply the tile simply changed color.
2: Right, it just looks very odd.
0: No, I understand. Did it look that way when you installed it?
2: Well, because of my, passivity and thinking that it was in some areas of the tile, it's supposed to look that way, like a natural look.
0: All right, so some areas did and some areas didn't.
2: It does seem like it has, pardon me?
0: In some areas, it looked like it was supposed to look, and some areas did not. Is that correct?
2: Right, exactly.
0: Okay. All right, got it.
2: So I sent them some photographs of the sections of the tile after the install. In an email, I sent them some pictures of what I wasn't happy with, and she sent me back a reply saying, oh, you know, it's a natural look.
0: Got it. So, Linda, what's your question?
2: I mean, even though it's been all this time that's passed, is there some way do you think that I have some type of
0: When you say all this time, how long has it been, Linda?
2: It's been since the actual install has probably been like a year and a half.
0: No, you're fine. You're well within the statute. Are you in California and the tile company's in Texas?
2: That's correct, yes.
0: Okay, did they ship the tile to you?
2: Yes.
0: Okay. The issue here is not the possible breach. I mean, it sounds like it could be a breach, although they're going to argue you didn't complain, you should have complained. I mean, there's all kinds of issues here. But the problem is they're in Texas and you're here.
2: Right.
0: And you get to hire a lawyer in Texas. How much money was this install, Linda?
2: Between the tile and probably $10,000.
0: Yeah. Well, okay. Do you have a breach on your hand? Yeah. The argument's going to be on their side. Let me be the devil's advocate. When they installed it, before they installed it, you knew the tiles were different colors. Why were you installing it then? Why didn't you complain at that point? Question number one. The other question is, and I'm willing to bet, somewhere on their website, there has to be a disclaimer that says there are variations in tile, particularly in a Mexican tile coming up, because they're not even manufactured in the United States, that there has to be some variation, and you accept that, and I'm just assuming that's the case. But you can try suing them in small claims court and serve them in Texas, and it's sort of up in the air whether you can do that or not. I think it depends on the jurisdiction, because you're allowed to sue up to $10,000, and they can, defend, I believe, virtually, and I've got to find out the rules on that one because things have changed all over the place. But I think there are going to be some issues there. And I think I can see where you're going, but when you're dealing with a tile coming from out of the country where there are variations anyway, and if there is a documentation, if on that contract it said variations may occur, boom, you're done. There's no place to go. I mean, no place. Now, let me talk about your privacy. I know what your privacy is about. You don't have any. 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I mean, that list goes on forever. 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
6: 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Guaranteed human.
7: President Trump says the U.S. has 1,000 missiles locked and loaded if Iran carries out a reported assassination attempt against him. Posting to social media late last night, Trump added thousands more would immediately follow, aimed at the Islamic Republic if the government there acts on its threat. That stark warning coming a day after reports that Tehran was plotting to kill the president. More than 350 people have been rescued across counties in Missouri during this week's heavy flooding. Authorities warn many roads remain washed out or are covered by floodwater and are impassable. Fire officials in the small town of Pacific, southwest of St. Louis, say crews continue their search as they move debris. In theaters this weekend, the live-action adaptation of Moana has beat the competition but is not making quite the splash that was anticipated.
8: It's a princess.
9: I'm not a princess. I'm the daughter of the chief.
7: The film stars Dwayne Johnson and Catherine and Lagaya. It made $18 million Friday. It's on track to make a projected $45 million this weekend. I'm Scott Carr.
10: More than 15,000 customers are reported without electricity in the San Antonio area after strong thunderstorms moved through Saturday, dropping more than 2.5 inches of rain in some portions of Bexar County. At last count, more than a dozen roads were closed because of high water. A man shot by Austin police officers this morning has died of injuries. The Capital City police chief said Saturday afternoon, the unidentified man pointed a gun at various bystanders at the Town Lake YMCA. The man was told to drop the weapon, refused, Austin police said today, and that man was later pronounced dead. And the San Antonio Spurs now have a 5-year, $252 million maximum rookie-scale contract extension with star forward Victor Wembanyama. I'm Mike Shiloh.
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17: The hip-hop star launching 3 massive concerts at the house that Ruth built starting tonight, then Saturday and Sunday nights. The Jay-Z 30 Show celebrate the 30th anniversary of his debut album, Reasonable Doubt, in 25 years since the release of The Blueprint. New in theaters this weekend. Adaptation of Moana, the Disney film with Dwayne the Rock Johnson reprising his role as demigod Maui, is expected to make between $60 and $65 million in its debut weekend. Newcomer Katharina Lagaya plays the title role. The first teaser for the next Japanese Godzilla film is out now.
19: Godzilla Minus Zero is a direct sequel to 2023's Godzilla Minus One. The film picks up 2 years after the events of the first, with Godzilla now aiming for New York City. Godzilla Minus One was a hit at the box office, earning $116 million worldwide to become the highest grossing Japanese Godzilla film ever. Godzilla Minus Zero stomps into theaters November 6th.

0: 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The following is a pre-recorded program. This is Handle on the Law, marginal legal advice where I tell you you have absolutely no case. Now, if you go to the Netherlands, Netherlands is kind of interesting place, Holland, and it's pretty liberal. I mean, they, well, I'll tell you where they're really liberal, great safety net, socialist country, et cetera. And that is, it was the first country that allowed assisted death, where people could go in and request to die, have a doctor help them die. Now, heretofore, it would never have happened. First of all, anybody helping anybody else die is considered murder, if they have any part of it. And the Netherlands and a lot of the medical the community, as well as me, as well as I, believe that people should have the right to pull the plug and have a doctor help them. Because I believe that death is part of life. And there are plenty of people that go, nope, life is sacrosanct, and you do all the heroic measures you can, both morally and just because you don't want to give up the ghost. So for those people that have requested to die, we have a Die with Dignity Act here in California. We're amongst several states. You look back to the Netherlands because they created the model. And the model is pretty simple. In California's case, I don't know Netherlands' exact case, but it's all pretty similar. Two doctors have to ascertain that, number one, you have a terminal illness. You have to be able to articulate that you want to die. It has to obviously be a reasonable choice. You have to have an illness where it is terminal, in our case, I think 6 months. And you have to have those two doctors say, yep, he or she knows what she's doing about it. Okay, here you go. And they give you that wonderful cocktail of drugs that end up killing you. Very pleasantly, you go to sleep, you just don't wake up. Well, here's what also is happening with the Netherlands. The first child to have assisted death has been reported. The Netherlands actually has a law that says that children between the ages of 1 and 12 can be put to death. Now, who makes that decision? The parents. Now, sometimes it's easy to make that decision. For example, in the case of Tay-Sachs disease, among Jewish East European folks, it's endemic to Jewish people, much like sickle cell anemia is primarily an African-American disease or an people of African descent. And so you have a kid with Tay-Sachs, probably not going to live beyond 6 years of age. It's going to be a devastating period of time, and the kid's going to die painfully. So do the parents say, okay, it's time to pull the plug, or it's time to help him die, it's time to make him die? Because how does a kid of 5 or 6 or 8 have any kind of informed consent? You can't. So really interesting story. By the way, it was in 2020 where the Dutch government announced plans, which are now in place, to allow doctors to end the lives of terminally ill kids under 13. And that's a tough decision. But, I mean, is that where it's going to go? Do I draw the line there? Yeah, that's a tougher one than just the general, okay, go ahead and die. See, I think if you're an adult and you decide you're going to pull the plug, hell yeah, they should sell these drugs at Walmart under the suicide aisle. I don't have a problem with that. Okay, let's take a phone call. Steve. Hi, Steve. Welcome.
1: Good morning, Bill. Yes. How are you?
0: Yes, sir. What can I do for you?
1: Yes, sir. I wanted to find out if I needed to sue in small claims or superior court. I rented a house. I moved out. I had a $7,000 deposit that the landlord tried to keep. They were alleging that there was a lot of damages. Some of the damages that they allege

0: pre-existed.
1: Okay.
0: And several of the ones, sir?
1: Okay, I'm sorry. And several of the ones, I didn't let you finish. Some pre-existed and some what?
0: Some of the ones that were alleging, they never showed me evidence of the damage. So he tried to keep my $7,000.
1: Okay, how much is he kept? Is he right now, are all $7,000 being held by the landlord?
0: Yes, sir.
1: Okay, all right, this gets easy. Yes, it is small claims court. That's a simple one. So that's within the jurisdictional limits. Now, when you say it's pre-existing, I'm assuming you have photos or a video of when you moved in to prove that these were pre-existing, correct?
0: That is correct.
1: Okay, and so that's now you why have I that. Okay, and now he is saying damages, and you're going, no, there are no damages, or you can't prove there are damages. And he then is going to say, you did these. And you go, no, I didn't. I didn't.
0: Yes,
1: so
0: sir.
1: Now, when he took over the property, when you left, did he go in and photograph all the damage? And if he did, you're screwed because he's going to get those damages, depending on how well he was able to put that on the record.
0: Yes, sir. But I have pictures that will show the very same location.
1: Okay, then you're fine. Then sue him. All right, then let him defend. You're the one that's suing him, and you go, here's my proof, and they have to refute it, and they're going to have to come up with some kind of evidence saying, no, Steve is wrong, and here is what we show, and maybe the judge is looking at two sets of photographs, and then makes a decision saying, yeah, Steve's right. No, landlord's right. Or the judge splits it down the middle. That's what you're looking at.
0: Yes, I read that I could sue for bad faith. And
1: no,
0: I could
1: you
0: get
1: can't.
0: Up to
1: no, not in small claims court. And bad faith is almost impossible. What you have is a simple you have a breach. That's all you have, Steve, is you have a breach of contract. That's it.
0: Okay.
1: He doesn't want to pay you. You want to get paid. He says, no, that's not bad faith. That's a straight out dispute. So, yeah, that's not going to happen. Bad faith is one of those that people try to come up with. It's like punitive damages. He didn't pay me, or that company didn't pay me. I want punitive damages. No, don't waste your time. Why ask for punitive damages when it doesn't even fall within the definition of the law? The scope of the damages don't even come close to that. Now, talking about making money for you is what lawyers do. Whenever you get into a car accident or a slip and fall, let's say you've been rear-ended or whatever, it's only about money. I mean, lawyers can't do anything else. 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
9: Doubleheader in the World Cup's underway. 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Winner onto the semis, followed by Argentina and Switzerland. Major League Baseball draft. Chicago White Sox pick UCLA shortstop Brock Chawalski first overall. Pirates took game one of a doubleheader with Milwaukee. Yankees are in D.C. Red Sox in New York to battle the Mets. Gonzaga star guard Mario Saint-Supéry is leaving to turn pro in Europe. And Linda Noskova wins at Wimbledon. I'm Rob Bush.
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0: Welcome back. Handle on the Law, Marginal Legal Advice. Michael. Hello, Michael.
1: Hi. My question is, I live in an apartment, second story, and they were about to finish off replacing the rubber cement flooring when it crossed over with the city inspecting the apartment.
0: I don't know what that means. It crossed over. What does that mean?
1: That means that as they were about to finish my balcony work, the city, the following day or 2 days later, the city had an appointment in coming out and inspecting the building.
0: And?
1: So when they sent the inspector, he went ahead and was about to finish, and he was taking a look at what was going on in my balcony, and the the individual who was showing them, he wasn't aware of it. He was just happening walking around the inspector. So the inspector shut it down.
0: Okay.
1: And he said, you know what, I'm going to require additional permits for what you're doing here.
0: Okay.
1: So we're going on the third year, and it hasn't been done.
0: Three years without a balcony?
1: Three years without that balcony being finished, correct.
0: You still have use of the balcony, correct?
1: They went ahead and laid down just plywood.
0: Okay, they laid plywood down, so you're walking on plywood if you go out on the balcony, right?
1: Right, in case I went out.
0: All right, so what's your question?
1: A plastic cover.
0: Okay, all right.
1: My question is, one of the reasons that they were replacing the rubber is because underneath some of the beams that go across had to be replaced, the rotting of the water. I'm very exposed to the rain. So knowing that it doesn't have its layer of rubber cement, which protects it from the water and the weather exposure, that right there, whatever they put, it doesn't necessarily cover it. But you think that the permits in the city would be, attentive on that.
0: Yeah, they probably would. You're right. The city would be attentive. That's correct. Actually, it's not the city that's attentive. It's the landlord that has to be attentive. All the city does is shut it down and say, and pull permit. When you pull permit, we'll say it's okay. Other than that, I'm shutting down this project. All right. So I'm assuming that's what the city did. So what's your question?
1: The landlord is waiting. They go back and forth with the city. And
0: yeah, that's not your problem. That's not your problem, Michael.
1: I understand that. But the city is, I've already had two hearings with a hearing judge where I'm on the phone, and so is the landlord.
0: What do you have to do with it? Let me ask something. How did you get involved in the hearing with a judge? Where are you in all of this? This is between the city and the landlord.
1: Because you can be, as a resident, you can be on the phone and you can...
0: they bring you in. Okay, so you're not a party, so that city allows you as a resident to come in. So you're basically a witness. Okay, so what's your question?
1: My question is, the hearing judge said after the second hearing, it could go to the DA for maybe criminal.
0: Okay, listen. All right, so, fair. I don't know how it can be criminal, but okay. It's okay, so it can be criminal. So what's your question now?
1: My question is, I know that you could get rent control if there's certain things in your apartment.
0: Either there is rent control or there is not rent control.
1: No, I'm sorry, not rent control, rent reduction.
0: That's right. You can. You take it, and whether and if there's a lawsuit, you fight it, or the judge either gives it to you or doesn't give it to you on the reduction. Yes, you can file for rent reduction. And is that your question? Can I file for rent reduction?
1: The question is this, it can be done on things that, like, if it's a stove or a heater, things that you need.
0: Can it be done? Let me ask you again. Can you use your balcony all the way back to the beginning? Can you use your balcony?
1: Correct.
0: Can you?
1: Especially when it's weather.
0: Okay, I understand. Can you use your balcony? Or do you deem it unsafe because they never finished it?
1: Well, no, I could step out there, but do I know that it's...
0: Okay, I understand. You're fearful because there is rotting wood, okay? That's your fear.
1: Correct.
0: And so therefore you don't use your balcony.
1: You're a person of contracting. You know.
0: Yeah, I understand. So they're breaching the contract. How much rent reduction do you want?
1: Well, it would be calculated to the square footage, I would say.
0: Okay, that's fair. What's the square footage?
1: That's probably 800 square feet apartment, and it's
0: How much is what's the balcony? What square footage is the balcony?
1: The balcony is a pretty good size. It's, I would say it's 4 feet wide by 25 feet length.
0: Okay, 100 square feet.
1: It's a size balcony. It's an
0: okay, 100 square feet. Fair enough. And so you've got 900 square feet. 100 to 9 is about 8%, maybe, or maybe 12%. And how much rent are you paying?
1: $1,000.
0: Okay. You knock 12% off $1,000 because you can't use the balcony because it hasn't been finished. And you rented it with the expectation of using the balcony. So you knock the rent off 12%. Then you're going to get sued, unlawful detainer, 3-day notice to pay rent or quit. And then it is your choice. If you go to court and you may win the case, I think you probably would, especially if you bring all of the records that the guy just won't do what the city wants. He just can't do it and refuses to do it. And therefore, you're entitled to your 12% reduction. And the court's going to say, yes, all of that we got to, and we took 12 minutes to do that. Wow. Only because the only reason I kept him on for so long is I am a moron. Usually I call other people idiots. I'm looking in the mirror now and I am screaming that I am a moron. Hello, Dave.
2: Hey, Bill.
0: Yeah.
2: My son, 13 years old, got caught. No, 15, other son. Sorry, got caught shoplifting at an amusement park. I received a letter saying I needed to send a nominal, I think it was $250 fee to an attorney as their cost. And so I sent that to them. That was 3 months ago. They are blaming the mail as to why they haven't cashed this check, that it hasn't arrived.
0: Okay.
2: And I'm wondering, can I cancel this check?
0: First of all, yeah, you put a stop payment on it and then you send another check.
2: Uh-huh. Okay.
0: You've got to pay this, Dave. That's statutory. You've got to pay it. And you don't want to get into it by not having paid, because my guess is the statute, if you don't pay, and in this case, you haven't paid, and they're saying we never got it, and they're saying go ahead and send it. I'm assuming they'll still take a new check. That's where it stops, because you owe the money. Now, I haven't read the statute, but I'm willing to guess if you don't pay it, they can take you to court, and there are all kinds of sanctions on that. You don't want to do that. Put a stop payment on it. Call them up and say, hey, I just put a stop payment. I put a new one in the mail. Thank you very much for your patience. That's what you do.
2: Okay, cool. Thanks,
0: all right.
2: Bill.
0: All right. That's a lot of people don't understand that. My son or daughter got caught shoplifting and they want $275. And it was a packet of gum. And they were caught and it was returned. So the store is out nothing. Guess what? That's the law, $275 or $250. And it's civil. It's basically an administrative fee that the store gets for dealing with shoplifters. It's a really weird law, but it's there. All right, a moment or two about your privacy online. Your privacy online doesn't exist. Everything about you is available online. 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All of it goes on and on. And so this is all available. And you know what happens? That information about you is collected by hundreds of data brokers. 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
4: President Trump says the U.S. has 1,000 missiles locked and loaded if Iran carries out a reported assassination attempt against him. Posting to social media late last night, Trump added thousands more would immediately follow, aimed at the Islamic Republic if the government there acts on its threat. That stark warning coming a day after reports that Tehran was plotting to kill the president. More than 350 people have been rescued across counties in Missouri during this week's heavy flooding. Authorities warn many roads remain washed out or are covered by floodwater and are impassable. Fire officials in the small town of Pacific, southwest of St. Louis, say crews continue their search as they move debris. In theaters this weekend, the live-action adaptation of Moana has beat the competition but is not making quite the splash that was anticipated.
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6: I'm not a princess. I'm the daughter of the chief.
4: The film stars Dwayne Johnson and Catherine Lagaya. It made $18 million Friday. It's on track to make a projected $45 million this weekend. I'm Scott Carr.
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0: This is Handle on the Law, marginal legal advice where I tell you, you have absolutely no case. Hey, Dennis, welcome to Handle on the Law.
1: Thank you, Bill. I appreciate your taking my call. I've been listening to KFI since 1980. I'm a 79-year-old disabled military veteran, so yeah, I get a lot of satisfaction listening to you guys all day long, putting it on in the background.
0: Thank you.
1: A couple of years ago, my radio went out, and the only one that's working is in the car, so I started listening to you. Thank God for iHeartMedia. I can listen to you guys on my computer. And recently, it started kind of breaking up, and I thought, I need to have my computer fixed. So I went down to one of the big box stores, and I went to them because recently, I had a big screen TV. They installed it. They did a wonderful job. And so I went down there, and I was waiting at the counter for one of the people to come up. They came out and saw the TV. I went down to ask them a question, that how much would you charge to fix it? And I was waiting there for about 15 minutes. The next thing I know, a security guard came up and asked me to leave the store. I said, what's going on? And he said, well, one of the sales associates said that you were recording on your phone. And I said, no, I'm not recording. Here, take my phone. It's unlocked. Look at it, and you'll see. And he said, I can't take your phone. And about that time, a manager came up. And I said, look at my phone. You're welcome. It's open. You know, I give you total permission to go through everything in my phone to see that I wasn't recording. And I said, if I were recording, my friend has these glasses that you can come in and record. Nobody will know. But I said, why would I record you? So they said, well, we'd like for you to leave our store and never come back.
0: Wow. Okay. Fair enough.
1: Yeah, and so I wrote a letter to corporate, and they said, well, we'll look into it. And that was about a month ago. So I don't know if I'll be able to go into the store again. And it just kind of, really ticks me off.
0: Yeah, no, I would too. No, let me tell you, I would too. And I'm surprised, which store is it, by the way? You can go ahead and say.
1: Okay, it's Best Buy and
0: okay,
1: Culver
0: Best
1: City.
0: Buy. I mean, that's, you know, these are legitimate stores. They're not small stores. I'm just shocked, surprised that they would do that, especially since you handed the phone. You go, I'm not, and they didn't take your word for it. That's very unusual. And let me give you, I understand his position, but do you really want someone like that? I've been going to this store now for 35 years, and you have just made an enemy out of me, and I tell people about it. Why would you do that? Why would you have him?
1: Right.
0: That manager jumped so fast, went to talk to the guy. I'm shopping. The manager tracks me down and said, hey, I just went and talked to him. He'd like to apologize to you. I told him that this is not going to happen again. I mean, that's the reputation of these big stores when something like that happens. Now, I don't know much about Best Buy, but I'm stunned. And I'm obviously giving kudos to Costco. I love Costco. I'm in there 3 days a week. It's my therapy is to go to Costco.
1: I love Costco, too, yeah.
0: Yeah, no, I love it. You know, you go for lunch. And
1: you even have to use the membership card now for the food court, which I think is great.
0: Mind. They do. So you don't have a million people there. Yeah, and I like that. And I particularly like standing in line for, well, the really crap stuff. You get the samples, no one's there. But if they're doing chicken nuggets or burritos or something, then then you're standing in line, and then people of certain ethnicity, which I can't mention because radio is that way anymore, push you out of the way, and you push back. It's fabulous. The point is that I am stunned, and if management has not answered, and they've done that, legally, can you do anything? No, it's a private company. They can say, you know, it's not a governmental entity. They can say, get out of here. And you're going to say, well, they did it because I'm a disabled veteran. But, you know, then you're arguing
1: ADA. I don't think it was because of that.
0: And there's no issue. They were just being a bunch of jerks, Dennis.
1: And the whole thing was, I said, you have your Geek Squad technicians here that could go through my.
0: Oh, I know. No. You don't have to keep on going with what a bunch of jerks they were. You could, you know, at the start of this conversation, I couldn't believe it. You just shop someplace else. And they were just asses. And that's the bottom line. Just I don't understand, you know, how a store does that. You know, it's just, it's crazy. Lauren. Hello, Lauren. Welcome to Handle on the Law.
2: Oh, I'm sorry. Hi.
0: Hi.
2: Hey, when you get a judgment, a favorable judgment at a small claims court, what's the best way to actually collect?
0: Yeah, well, it's on you. That's for starters. And the best way to collect is hopefully have the guy that you sued and won against pay you. And if not, you get to track down the money. And so if you know of a bank account, you can attach the bank account with the judgment. If he is working, then you can try to garnish wages, although there are all kinds of exemptions. If there is a business, it's a business, and you actually can pay for a marshal to go in and park in the business. It's called a receiver, and they'll just grab the money coming in. The best way to do it is to find out bank accounts. That's where you go. But the courts don't help you. Lauren, the court will help you with the judgment, but then you're on your own.
2: Yeah, that's why I called you.
0: Yeah, I have sued people who have no money, or it was impossible to get money, and I just gave it up. I just said, okay, it's not worth it. It's going to cost me more money to collect than I'm going to get. So how much money are we talking about? How much did you win, Lauren?
2: Well, it's a little tricky. It's an electric bike. It's a little over $3,000.
0: Wait a second. You got a judgment. What is the judgment for? There is a dollar figure on that judgment.
2: Yeah, the what I sued for was $3,000.
0: What did you get?
2: Well, I don't know yet. I mean, I haven't done it yet. I'm assuming.
0: Oh, okay.
2: I'm gonna
0: it's going to be whatever it's going to be whatever the judge.

0: judge gives you. You're going to argue, here are my damages. It is so damaged that I want a new one, and or it's going to cost X dollars to repair. That's your lawsuit. And then you're on your own. Yeah, okay. So that's it. I haven't gone to court yet. I haven't sued yet. What do I do? Okay. Thank you for that.
1: Okay, let me tell you about a problem that I had. This happens to a lot of people. So I put my mother into an assisted living facility because she needed it. And I didn't know where to go. I mean, I had no idea. So I chose one near my house because that was the easiest thing to do. It was horrible. It was the wrong one. So I had to get her out of that one and put her in another one, again, near my house because it's convenient. And you know what? That didn't work out so well either. And she made it easy for me because she ended up dying a little bit later on. But the point is I truly didn't know where to put my mother. And I'm willing to bet there are a whole lot of people out there because the reality is you have to research it. 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
3: 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Here you go. You can call right now and get a price within 2 minutes. A very, very smart use of 2 minutes. Here's the number you need. It's 844-50-BIBLE. That's 844-50-BIBLE. 844-50-BIBLE.
4: I heard the call to serve, so I answered. I earned a title and discovered my purpose. I found belonging, an unbreakable bond with my fellow Marines. 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That is what it means to be a Marine. 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Always faithful. Always Marine.
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7: I'm Julian Edelman. That's Rob Gronkowski. And guess what, folks? We're teammates again. And we're going to welcome you guys all to Dudes on Dudes.
8: Dudes on Dudes.
7: That sounds a little weird, but that's what this is going to be. Roberto, what's Dudes on Dudes?
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7: 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Is Tom Brady a dog or a dudes, dude?
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0: This is Handle on the Law, Marginal Legal Advice. Carol, hello, Carol, welcome.
1: Carol, hello there. How are you doing?
0: Yes, ma'am.
1: I'm here.
0: Yeah.
1: Yes. I own a dually pickup truck, and the title is in my name and my grandson's name. That he uses it occasionally or whatever, you know, whatever. But anyway, he recently got married, and his wife, who occasionally helps drive the truck if they're on a trip somewhere, I found out that she's a marijuana user every single day. What would happen if there's an accident and she's driving the truck?
0: Yeah, you're liable.
1: Especially
0: if you know she uses marijuana. She cannot drive that truck while she's high. Carol, you do not want her to drive that truck, and you tell your son you let her drive the truck. You're responsible, and I am responsible.
1: Okay.
0: The insurance may not even cover it if it is known that you allowed her to drive knowing that she gets high.
1: Okay.
0: Yeah, so you're really stuck.
1: What if she's not high during the drive, but it's still in her system?
0: That's questionable. And it depends on where she gets tagged. If she's tagged in a state where it's still illegal, screwed beyond screwed.
1: Mm-hmm.
0: If it's a state where recreational drugs are allowed, let's say it's in California, where, an accident, and she's going to argue because in accidents, depending on how serious the accident is, do the police haul her in? Do they do a drug test? Most of the time, no. But in the end, the safest thing to do is just not let her drive. Just say, hey, please tell your son, she's not high. She's going to be okay. Even if it's in the system, the argument is she was not high. But why screw with it?
1: I
0: wouldn't. Rena. Hi, Rena. Welcome to Handle on the Law.
2: Oh, thank you. Thank you for taking my call.
0: Sure.
2: We had a claim against an insurance company, and we had water and wind damage severely. We're on a flag lot, and so we get the brunt of the wind. Anyhow, they had somebody come out eventually and check the damage, and they're coming up with a lot less than what an independent contractor said was needed to repair the damages. We have a lot of inside damage as well as roof damage.
0: Okay.
2: They're coming up saying that they will send me $5,000. It's originally $10,000, but I have a $5,000 deductible, and they're going to send me $5,000. The claim, actually, the contractor said that it would be at least $50,000 to repair the damage.
0: Okay.
2: If I accept the check, does that mean that I've talked to the adjuster several times, and he says, "Well, you could just accept the check, and we'll get to the other things
0: no,
2: later."
0: No, absolutely not. No, because when you accept that check, the paperwork says that is it. That you have accepted the money and there's no further liability. What you want to do when they say $10,000, you go, no, it's $50,000.
2: No. And he said, well, you can come back to us later and we'll look at
0: you
2: everything
0: can't.
2: Later.
0: No, you yeah, can't because you sign off.
2: Yes.
0: Yeah.
2: Okay.
0: Good for you for calling. No, you just say no. And if you have to, you go to arbitration because there is an arbitration clause in your insurance policy that says... that says if there is a dispute between you and your insurance company, you have the right to go to arbitration. You go to arbitration and you're going to show, they're going to say $10,000 because of the adjuster. What a shocker that their adjuster, the insurance company that's going to write a check, is going to underreport the actual cost. And you're going to come in with, wait a minute, here's $50,000 from another contractor. And I would get two or three other bids also.
2: Rena. Two or three other bids. Okay.
0: Yes, you get two
2: I've
0: or three other bids.
2: with them, and I've had them for the last 20 years.
0: Nobody cares. Rena, nobody cares. These people don't care. You can have them for the last 200 years. They don't care.
2: Okay. Well, thank you for...
0: All right, you got it. Yes. And she called before she did it. Good for Rena, because usually is, I accepted the check, Bill. Now what do I do? Nothing? Mary Bell. Hello, Mary Bell. Welcome.
3: Hi. Good morning. I feel... Okay. So, yes, I filled out... how do I start? As a lower-level government agency, something was said to me, and a very specific characteristic of age was brought up against me, and I did speak with higher management. I was given a form to fill out if I wanted to file through the HR EEOC. I still have it. I haven't done anything. I contacted the state EEOC division. The woman on the phone said, oh my, she sent me a link to file to fill out and to file a complaint. I'm afraid of doing all that for fear of losing my job.
0: Yeah, it's legitimate. I mean, it's a legitimate decision, legitimate fear. So age was mentioned. What happened to you as a result of that age, or was it just thrown out there? Were you denied a promotion? Were you transferred? What happened?
3: No, I feel like they're treating me with kids' gloves.
0: Right now they're treating you with kids' gloves?
3: Yeah.
0: Okay, like, that's good.
3: Whatever
0: that's,
3: I want.
0: That's good. So what's your question?
3: If I do anything, will that, because they had me sign, and this was very strange for me.
0: What did they have you sign?
3: A non-retaliatory form that I would not retaliate against anyone.
0: Okay, well, filing a complaint for misdeeds in a governmental agency is not retaliatory.
3: So,
0: if they're treating you with kid's gloves right now, Mary Bell, then they think there's some kind of liability. So just enjoy being treated with kid's gloves. What do you care?
3: Right.
0: Just leave it alone. Leave it alone.
3: So don't even file EEOC.
0: No, because here's what happens. You file and you get people that are not going to treat you with kid's gloves. They're now buying into a bureaucratic mess that you put them into. You may be right, but they're going to have to deal with those consequences, whatever they did to you. And if they basically admit they're doing something to you without admitting it, by treating you with kids' gloves, just sit back and enjoy it.
3: Okay, so just hold on to it.
0: I would, and sort of wave it in there, just wave it, every once in a while. And just watch out for the, you do have to look at the statute of limitations on that. Because when you're dealing with complaining with a governmental agency, you have to be very careful. Because if it turns out you're one day late, and then they start treating you like crap,
3: It's not what? It's not 365 days. I think it's 300 days.
0: Okay, whatever it is. So as you approach 300 days, you may want to talk to a discrimination attorney and see what happens, an employment discrimination attorney. But, yeah.
4: All right. Let me spend a minute or two. And I talk a lot about what's going on, and you go to the internet. You go online to find information. Well, if anybody wants information about you, it's there. 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
10: Iran's supreme leader is vowing revenge for the death of his father. Mojtaba Khamenei said on social media today, avenging his father is the demand of the nation and must certainly take place. His father, the Ayatollah Ali Khamenei, was killed in February by U.S.-Israeli airstrikes. President Trump has posted to social media the U.S. would decimate Iran if any attempt is made to carry out a plot to assassinate him. Heavy flooding in the Midwest has caused hundreds of evacuations. More than 350 had to be rescued in three counties in Missouri. And authorities warn many roads remain washed out or are covered by floodwater and impassable. The accused killer of the conservative commentator Charlie Kirk is due back in court September 1st. A judge in Utah set that date after a week-long evidentiary hearing in the case wrapped up Friday. The judge will then decide if 22-year-old Tyler Robinson will stand trial for Kirk's shooting death on a Utah college campus last year. I'm Scott Carr.
11: More than 15,000 customers are reported without electricity in the San Antonio area after strong thunderstorms moved through Saturday, dropping more than 2.5 inches of rain in some portions of Bexar County. At last count, more than a dozen roads were closed because of high water. A man shot by Austin police officers this morning has died of injuries. The Capital City police chief said Saturday afternoon, the unidentified man pointed a gun at various bystanders at the Town Lake YMCA. The man was told to drop the weapon, refused, Austin police said today, and that man was later pronounced dead. And the San Antonio Spurs now have a five-year, $252 million